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1: 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I'm Jim Downs. Las Vegas home sales were up last month while the median sales price dropped. Las Vegas Realtors reports 2,046 previously owned single-family homes were sold last month in Southern Nevada. That's up 1.2% from July of a year ago. The median sales price for homes sold last month was $480,000, down 1% from the same time a year ago. More than 7,400 single-family homes listed for sale in July got no offers. That's a 4% increase year over year, but 80% sold within 60 days. Rents are dropping throughout the Vegas Valley. The apartment rental platform Zumper reports in some portions of Southern Nevada, a one-bedroom apartment has seen its rent drop by almost 19% compared to July of last year. Las Vegas also leads the country when it comes to rental concessions. Zillow's latest rental report says nearly 52% of Las Vegas area apartment listings offered some sort of a concession. That's the highest rate in the country. The national average is about 40%. Local rental officials say the increase comes after a pandemic-era boom in apartment construction due to low interest rates and, of course, strong demand.
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1: Watch for lane restrictions because of utility work. That's westbound Tropicana from Burnham to Spencer. Also, construction on the 11 both directions between Rancho and Rainbow. Those HOV lanes are affected.
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5: 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This station is not responsible for injuries. This is Wayne Allen Root, direct from the entertainment capital of the world, Las Vegas. What time is it? It's time for War! Here's your host, 100% raw truth, 100% American made, the warrior, Wayne Allen Root.
6: All right, Wayne Allen Root, the root is on fire. August 20th, I am here. It's not Memorex, it's really Wayne Root in person. I've got a new commentary I wrote this morning. I want you to hear it. I want to start the show with it. Read this hate mail that I just received from a green energy CEO. More proof we need a great American national divorce. The definition of a Democrat nowadays is envious, evil, extreme, radical, ignorant, mentally ill, brainwashed, self-hating, and suicidal. Democrats have become communist, America-hating, suicide bombers. And they want to take you and me and America down with them. Understanding that definition is life or death for America and the future.

Maintain radical Marxist views, protect and defend illegal alien foreign invaders over American-born, law-abiding, tax-paying citizens, want to defund police and ICE while eliminating prisons, want illegal aliens to have free health care, obtain commercial truck driver's licenses, and vote, and think it's their right to rig and steal elections because the ends justify the means. There's no way to run a nation with people like this. That ship has sailed. The proof is contained below, because this hate mail that I just received wasn't written by some anonymous far-left commie loser. It wasn't written by some unskilled, lazy, envious, poverty-stricken welfare queen. It wasn't written by some radical, anonymous, communist fringe loon. It was written by a green energy CEO who proudly displayed his name, title, CEO, company name, and phone number. A CEO who actually believes that his far-left, intolerant Marxist views make him a patriot. A CEO actually believes that I should be arrested and sent to prison for treason, or maybe given the death penalty for urging election integrity. That's how far the left has fallen. That's how extreme they've gone. This far-left CEO was responding to my recent TV interview with President Trump that received nonstop play on every liberal TV show on CNN and MS Now for a week now. During that interview, I urged President Trump to declare a presidential national security emergency for elections, to make sure we have fair and honest elections, to prevent cheating and rigging of midterms, and to install three basic guardrails that every other country in the world has. Number one, voter photo ID to simply prove you are who you say you are. Number two, proof of citizenship to make sure elections aren't stolen by non-citizens who have no right to be on U.S. soil, let alone vote. And three, go back to voting physically in person. No more mail-in ballots, because mail-in voting enables massive fraud, which is the reason every other major country in the world bans it. And for the sin of urging honest elections, Democrat CEOs want me arrested for treason. The average Democrat voter, even CEOs, are brainwashed, Kool-Aid drinking, Stepford wives, who don't even realize that they have become radical extreme communist traitors who hate America, American values, and American exceptionalism. This guy actually thinks he's a patriot. Without further ado, here is his letter to me. Mr. Root, I'm writing to you as an American patriot who sees you as a very dangerous fool. You have suggested that Trump tries to circumvent our Constitution in order to stay in power. I warned you that would be catastrophic to our nation and could very well end in a revolution and the end of our democracy. I also warn you that you, as well as others that suggest this illegal activity, will be responsible to the full extent of the law, including charges of treason. I realize that you are just another Trump sycophant with zero understanding of the law, but your platform spews hatred and dissent. And you will be responsible personally if your suggestions are taken up by the corrupt fool in the White House. Yeah, they're coming for me. The majority will never be repressed by the minority. That is not how democracy works. I suggest you keep your ignorant mouth shut and stop your corrupt practices, Richard. Now, I'm a nice guy, so I've chosen not to publish his full name, company name, and phone number, all prominently displayed on the letter to me. If I did, he'd get about 20,000 phone calls and it would bring down his phone system. But this CEO is living proof the Democrat Party is now firmly controlled by crazy, radical, intolerant, delusional people who see themselves as patriots. They are brainwashed, true believer communists. And that is the arrogant, dangerous kind of opponent. I repeat, there will be no compromise with people like this going forward. Like it or not, we have to find a way to separate from extreme lunatics like this, intent on censoring us, silencing opposing viewpoints, rigging and stealing our elections to give themselves complete and total control and power over our lives, and arresting us for treason if we dare to try to stop rigged and stolen elections. Trust me. Like it or not, one way or another, this badly divided country is headed for a separation, a division, a divorce. Just like a liberal mommy and a conservative daddy who no longer get along, divorce is much better for the health of everyone involved. Otherwise, mommy and daddy are likely to kill each other right at the kitchen table, right in front of the kids. You can't run a nation
with people

0: who hates you, hate American values, hate American exceptionalism, hate capitalism, hate free speech, hate America itself, and want to burn it all down. No one can compromise with brainwashed true believers with such extreme views. I'm sad to report the time has come for the great American national divorce. So I was pretty nice to this guy. I didn't publish his name. I said Richard. That's it. And didn't publish his last name, didn't publish his phone number, didn't publish his company name, which is a green energy company right here in Las Vegas. Very nice guy that I am, because if I had, he would have been bombarded with more calls than he's ever heard in his life by people letting him know that he's no patriot, he's a communist. And here's a perfect example of everything I'm telling you about. You can't live in a country where California Democrats pass the Stop Nick Shirley Act. Journalists will be fined thousands of dollars for recording and exposing fraud inside immigrant support service providers. What? What? If I choose to go undercover, or I choose to not go undercover, overcover, and I knock on doors, and I have a camera with me, and I film the fact that you made $12 million last year for teaching children at a learning center, but you couldn't spell learning, it's a leering center without the N, and I prove that you treated 12,000 dying people at your hospice, and there's no one in the hospice, there's no one in the learning center, you collected all that money, there's no one there, you're gonna, what, fine me thousands and send me to jail? California Democrats on Wednesday passed AB 2624, dubbed the Stop Nick Shirley Act by Republicans. The bill, introduced by Democrat Assemblywoman Mia Bonta, restricts the release of investigative videos exposing immigration support service providers. Mia Bonta is married to California's radical left Attorney General Rob Bonta. Ah. The California Democrats got to work on AB 2624 earlier this year after investigative journalist Nick Shirley exposed rampant hospice and daycare fraud. See, the two I mentioned. The bill will fine journalists and regular citizens a minimum of $4,000 for exposing potential fraud inside certain immigration support service provider. Have you ever heard of insanity like this? If I find fraud, I'm in trouble. Because the Democrat Party runs 100% on fraud. The bill passed the California Senate on Tuesday, was sent back to the Assembly for final passage on Wednesday, and Governor Newsom is expected to sign the bill. California Republican Assemblyman Carl DeMeo blasted Democrat passing this bill. California Democrats are trying to intimidate citizen watchdog journalists and protect waste and fraud happening in far left-wing NGOs. AB 2624 can only be described as the Stop Nick Shirley Act, a bill designed to silence citizen journalists exposing fraud and abuse of taxpayer dollars. Instead of fixing the fraud problems being uncovered, Sacramento politicians are trying to shut down the people exposing them. AB 2624 would allow activists and taxpayer-funded organizations to demand the removal of video evidence, even if it captures misconduct in plain view, and threaten journalists with massive financial penalties. This bill will protect NGOs, nonprofits, legal offices, healthcare facilities, and learning centers. He put leering centers, right? Who provide services to immigrants. If an immigration service provider gives you a piece of paper saying you cannot publish your video, you may be fined $4,000 and have to pay for their legal fees. Do you understand? That could be $104,000. Because there's nothing in the world more important to Democrats than being allowed to continue to commit fraud to steal elections. And here's the proof. I've argued for years and years that Act Blue was accepting billions of dollars in illegal foreign donations, all below the limit, $200, that requires you to give your name and your company and I guess your social security number. But if it's $199, you don't have to do that. And I believe billions have come in $199 and below. And ActBlue's co-founder went in front of a closed-door House GOP committee today and pleaded the Fifth Amendment, just like Dr. Fauci. The entire Democrat Party is A, run by corruption, and B, they're organized crime. Hey, Wayne Allyn Root, America Speaks. You call in and we talk about it. Your opinions, your comments, your questions. How do you call in? 800-347-ROOT, 800-347-ROOT, 800-347-7668. 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So you call in at 6 p.m. Eastern, and I talk to you, and it airs that night at midnight. The phone number again, 800-347-ROOT. That number is 24/7. You can leave voicemails. We play your voicemails on the air as well.
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0: 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America Speaks. 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
0: Wayne on the Root, this is Warzone Live. Here's a new study. California voters more concerned about Trump interference in elections than non-citizens voting or fraud. Non-citizen voting was identified as a major concern by 85% of California Republicans, but only 12% of Democrats. They couldn't care less that illegals are voting because they always vote for them. California voters are more concerned with the Trump administration interfering in midterm elections than they are about non-citizens voting illegally, fraud, or even foreign interference. Federal interference was identified as a major concern by 61% of voters, according to a poll from UC Berkeley, co-sponsored by the LA Times. Foreign interference cited as a major concern by 59% of those surveyed in the poll. Voter fraud, primary concern, 41%. And non-citizen voting, primary concern, 37%. That's the lowest one, non-citizens voting. Federal interference by the Trump administration identified as a major concern by 80% of Democrats. Voter fraud was the primary concern of only 21% of Democrats. Non-citizens voting, major concern of only 12% of Democrats. Insanity. They know they're stealing elections, and they don't care. This is a good example. There was a captain in a fatal New York Harbor boat tragedy. And guess what? He's an illegal immigrant. Manuel Hernandez, 46, a limo driver without a boating license, was in the U.S. illegally when he capsized an overloaded 21-foot vessel about 2 weeks ago, drowning Sarah Sanchez and her baby daughter, Antonella Garcia. The criminal illegal alien was illegally and recklessly conducting unlicensed boat tours in New York Harbor when his boat capsized, killing a 27-year-old woman and her 5-month-old baby, said DHS Secretary Mark Wayne Mullen. It's just story after story of illegal aliens. Just incredible. A few more, and then we'll take a break, and then we'll get to our wonderful guest. Women desperate to flee Spanish city of Ceuta as rapes explode in the wake of African invasion. It's not just an African invasion. It's from Morocco. It is African Muslims. Burqa law, Portugal begins to enforce a ban on face coverings in public spaces. I got to tell President Trump, we need that in America. Why do we not have a ban on burqas in all public spaces? You have no right to cover your face. Woman who recently converted to Islam arrested for ISIS-inspired plot to bomb New York State's Capitol building. She converted to Islam 5 years ago. These people are trouble, man. That's the religion of peace. How can this be real is the title of this one. The Home Office of the United Kingdom is now handing asylum seekers a 9-page booklet and posters spelling out that rape is illegal, sex with children is a crime, women are equal to men, and you cannot mutilate girls' genitals. Yes, really, this is how bad it's gotten in England. And finally, the FBI seizes Swalwell's electronics at the San Francisco airport. Representative Eric Swalwell was at the airport when FBI agents surrounded him and seized all his electronic devices. They confiscated the devices as part of an investigation into sexual misconduct allegations against him. He resigned from Congress and ended his California gubernatorial bid earlier this year amid renewed scrutiny and new allegations from women. He previously sought the Democrat nomination for president in 2020 and was a prominent anti-Trump resistance figure. This, my friends, is Trump derangement syndrome at its finest. Mm-hmm. All right, sponsor of the show, VRA, as in Vertical Research Advisory, again, making money. My show is about making money. Mm-hmm. Republicans like to make money. We're not shy about it. We're not subtle about it. We don't hide it. We make it legally. We don't steal it from the government. Here's an alert for middle-class Americans. Investing in stocks is not just for rich people anymore. Kip Herridge left the highest levels of success on Wall Street to help mom and pop investors 23 years ago with his amazing investment newsletter, VRA. Since then, his top-performing recommendations have beaten the market just under 90% of the time, 19 out of 22 years. Meanwhile, Barron's reports the average Wall Street money manager loses to the market 90% of the time. You choose. 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Now, up next, we have a real interview with a moneymaker, a guy who's created a $15 billion billion dollars in value for publicly traded stocks. He is a moneymaker. He's got what he thinks is the opportunity of his lifetime. I'm investing in it. I want you to hear what he has to say coming up next. And by the way, how did I meet him? Kip Herridge introduced me to him, a VRA insider.com, and said, this guy is amazing. This guy has a track record you won't believe. And this guy has something that he believes is the biggest oil and gas find in America in 100 years. We'll be right back with Mark Bruder, the CEO of Lost Soldier Oil and Gas. You will not want to miss this. Be right back.
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15: After tonight's game in Houston, the Las Vegas Raiders will have just one more preseason game. It'll be held 1 week from tonight against the San Francisco 49ers at Allegiant Stadium. The Silver and Black will open the regular season on their home field September 13th against the Miami Dolphins. The Las Vegas Aces wrap up their season-long five-game homestand tonight against the Connecticut Sun. Coach Becky Hammon, who got tossed in the first half of Tuesday's game against Atlanta, is expected to be on the bench. The Las Vegas Aviators won their second straight over the Albuquerque Isotopes on the road last night. Final score 12-8. They'll play through the weekend in New Mexico before returning to Las Vegas Ballpark on Tuesday to open a series against the Sugar Land Space Cowboys. The Athletics blew another late lead in Kansas City on Wednesday night. A disastrous 7-run eighth inning led to a 9-7 loss to the Royals.
12: The Vegas Sports Report is brought to you by
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23: A couple of crashes that could cause backups. 15 North at Spring Mountain, eastbound Summerlin Parkway at Rampart. Got a stalled vehicle. 215 North at the off-ramp at Sunset, and crews are cleaning up an incident southbound Buffalo. That's at Summerlin. Now you're up to date.
0: 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At its peak, his company Pentaco Energy grew about 100 to 1 for investors. Ultra Petroleum soared 1,000 to 1. 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One of the biggest winners in Wall Street history. A $10,000 investment turned into $13 million over 10 years. Anyone who put $10,000 in got back $13 million if they were patient enough to wait 10 years. But Lost Soldier could be much bigger than Ultra Petroleum, with what CEO Mark Bruner believes could be the largest gas discovery in the United States in 100 years. It's a 40,000-acre territory in Wyoming that took 40 years to piece together. The first 4,000 feet drilled so far estimated to contain up to 6 trillion cubic feet of gas. Yes, I said trillion. Management forecasting projects the first 25 wells to produce 400 million cubic feet per day of natural gas. 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I'm going to invest again this year. It's a great deal, in my opinion. 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Mark is a second-generation oil and gas legend, and again, I will repeat, his companies have created over $15 billion in shareholder value. Mark Bruner, welcome to the show. How are you?
24: I'm wonderful. It's good to see you again. It's always wonderful to see you.
0: Yeah, I saw you last about 3-4 weeks ago at my birthday party. Thank you for flying in. That is appreciated as well. You look very dapper. You've had a change in glasses. I like it. You look very dapper, Mark.
24: Okay, well, thank you.
0: Let's talk a little bit about, numbers like 100 to 1 for investors and 1,000 to 1 growth for investors. 100 to 1 is pretty damn good. Not too many stocks ever achieve that. But 1,000 to 1 with Ultra Petroleum, I think, if I'm not incorrect here, I believe Kip Herridge told me it was the biggest high flyer on Wall Street in the 90s. I don't know that anyone else in the 90s, certainly in that decade or maybe ever, has delivered 1,000 to 1 and a $10,000 investment turned into $13 million. Again, past performance does not guarantee future results. I always like to say that, so no one can ever say I said it's guaranteed. There are no guarantees in life, but when you got a good record, it's good to invest in a guy with a good record in the past, because he's a guy you can trust will be good for you in the future, quite possibly. So, 1,000 to 1 mark, anybody do better than that recently?
24: I'm not aware of it. I never really thought of it that way. I just know that I came out of retirement to do this, okay? And when we've drilled it, I think it's certainly the biggest thing I've ever found. It's right in the middle of Wyoming. Wyoming has been voted the most oil and gas friendly state in the United States. We've actually drilled 3 wells now, okay, and we're drilling a 4th one right now. We're actually going to move in September the 15th to drill a deep well down to right at 19,000 feet, okay? So we found right now 5 productive regionally pervasive gas zones, okay? We're putting a pipeline in this year, okay? That pipeline should be in the beginning of the 4th quarter, and we'll be hooking these wells in this year. So we expect to have cash flow for our investors this year.
0: It's a heck of a statement you made that Lost Soldier could be the largest gas discovery in the United States in 100 years. What would make you say something like that? What have you seen that indicates something like that?
24: Well, there's an analog here that's like 45 miles away called Madison Lyseite Field. Okay. This field was discovered in the early 1970s. Okay. This is before all of the new drilling and completion techniques that we have. And this is a tier 1 giant gas field. And the formations that were drilled over there are exactly the same formations that are here. The depositional environment is the same. And the interesting thing is those wells were never fracked at all, just perforated. And this was before horizontal drilling or anything else. And it's one of the biggest gas fields in North America, certainly for the size of the field, which covers about 1 township or 36 square miles, which is very close to the same aerial extent that we have. And the depth of the zones actually go from 5,000 feet all the way down to 24,000 feet. So it's really the biggest gas column I've ever been associated with. And there's only 3 in the United States like it. Jerry Jones, that owns the Dallas Cowboys, has got a company called Comstock.
0: My man.
24: Yeah. And then, you know, the what's called the Woodford play, they started drilling horizontal wells there at 19,000 feet. And then they've got this Lyseite field that was never ever fracked or whatever. Now, there's also something in Pennsylvania called the Deep Woodford play. All of these are very much like what we have because the pressures are extremely high. I mean, and before 2016, the technology was not here to get that. But now these are the 3 biggest gas fields in the United States. I firmly believe we'll see what happens this year and next year. But I think, and we'll see, we'll let the deposit tell us what we have. But I think it's the biggest one that's out there. We'll see. Okay.
0: All right. In order to drill, you needed to raise capital. Tell us about your deals with Roth Capital and Stallion Ridge. And I know Stallion Ridge, the latest one, you're very excited about it. I just got on the phone with your CFO, and I was talking to him about it, and I think I'm going to write another check and invest again. Tell everyone out there what's going on with Roth Capital and Stallion Ridge.
24: Well, we've been working, you know, with Roth Capital and Canaccord, and we have an engagement with them. Everything's not finalized yet, okay? And so as soon as it is, we'll be talking about it. But I've been here in Calgary, Alberta, for almost 4 months. I mean, the wonderful thing is I have history with these people from the Ultra Petroleum days, from the Pinnacle Energy days. And, you know, what I feel really comfortable about what we're planning is that we're going to be able to access all of those people and essentially putting the people that I have big histories with, the team back together again to supply additional capital to drill right along our private placement that we're talking about. And so I'm very excited about it. And so, you know, we really want to make sure this happens very quickly. And so we're going to be very active this year and certainly next year. We expect to be drilling some of these horizontal wells next year. And, you know, we're very comfortable that we found a big, big gas field. We'll see how it goes. Like I said, the deposit will determine what we have. And so far, we're very, very excited. Certainly the biggest thing I've ever found in my life. No question about it.
0: And you're a guy who found something, Ultra Petroleum, that went from a penny stock to $200 a share and a $10,000 investment turned into $13 million, and you're saying this is the biggest you've ever found. That's saying something. Now, you just answered me about Roth Capital and what's in store with them. What about Stallion Ridge? What's the story there?
24: Well, I mean, this is one of the things that right now that's owned by Lost Soldier, and we're going to be raising capital, and they're going to be supplying capital right along with our private placement. So this is what we're doing now. But, you know, we're not quite finished. We're almost there. And I stay tuned because I certainly, as this information becomes available, I want to make sure that, Wayne, you're one of the first that hears about it, if not the first.
0: You expect a positive cash flow this year, is that correct?
24: Well, that's right. We're the wells that we've drilled, we're going to be producing those wells into the pipeline that we're building. But we've already secured the pipe, okay? We expect that pipeline to be completed at the beginning of the fourth quarter, and we'll be producing these wells. We'll have at least three that we'll be producing this year. You know, based on this deep well that we're drilling, that will tell us and give us a lot of information of exactly where to put the horizontal wells. At this point right now, we have several different zones that we can put those horizontal wells in. But down here at the bottom, we're drilling a 19,000 foot well. We think those pressures are going to be pressure gradients up to 0.9. For those engineers, you know what that is. Those are some of the highest pressures ever encountered in the United States of America.
0: Wow.
24: So we expect to drill some of these horizontal wells next year. And we've got a saying, when that happens, mob's your uncle.
0: Update us on the new on-site housing and office facilities built right next to the Lost Soldier project. And I think the point of it is it reduces the need for your crews to make a 150-mile daily round trip. No longer have to do that, right?
24: Well, that's right. We have a 40-acre site that we have our facilities over and above the facilities we have at the drill site. This is a kind of home base for us. This is where all our hands are going to be living, okay, going back and forth. And, you know, our drilling rigs are out there. All of our equipment is out there. Everything that we need to be able to be shovel ready to go do this job is all out there. And so right now, you know, this town used to have basically 6,000 people in it. But when everyone left and they closed the mine down, they're gone. So we bought most of the town. We have it, okay? I would say we have 75% of the town right now in that 40-acre yard. We also have a 350,000-acre cattle ranch here on top of this, where we can, at some point, we expect to be able to drill year-round. Right now, we have seasonal drilling. We think that's going to change after this year, so we'll be able to drill year-round. And as I said previously, we have our own drilling company with our own drilling rigs. It's extremely important that you have the kind of drilling rigs. We have at least 1 million-pound hook loads on both of our rigs that can do this job, drill wells down to 30,000 feet, which is pretty damn deep. Everything is shovel ready to go make this thing happen. So we're very excited about where we are, and it's go time now. This is phase two. We've made the discovery, and we've discovered five different regionally pervasive zones where we think we can drill hundreds of wells out here. And hopefully in the next 24 months, we can fill that first pipeline up.
0: Call me crazy. Wayne Root invested when none of this was happening. We'll be right back. Hi, Wayne Alla Root for Z-Chod Genesis Medicine. Their CEO, Dan Montano, has been a guest on my show many times to discuss his company's medicines to reverse type 2 diabetes, reverse Parkinson's, and reverse heart disease. 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I know many of you have type 2 diabetes or Parkinson's or heart disease, or you know someone who does. So listen up. You could participate in one of their upcoming free medical research studies using their breakthrough medicines. They created a website just for my fans. 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Trump is in charge. 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
0: All right. Wayne Allyn Root, this is Warzone Live, the official podcast, the Gateway Pundit. 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And I've got with me now the CEO and the founder of Lost Soldier Oil and Gas, Mark Bruner. LostSoldier.com is the website. The new on-site housing and office facilities built right next to the Lost Soldier project. I put my money on the line when none of this was happening. I hope I and others like me will be greatly rewarded, Mark.
24: Well, stay tuned. Stay tuned. We can't wait to keep you informed. And by the way, when we're drilling, we make a video every day so our investors can see what's actually going on out there. It's total transparency. You'll see what's happening, and it's pretty exciting. We have a lot of people that want to watch it every day whenever it's happening. So you'll be able to tune in and see that if you like.
0: Last question, the obvious question. Right now, give me a final pitch. What makes Lost Soldier a tremendous opportunity for investors? And tell us about a summer special for a limited time, so my fans need to act now.
24: Well, I mean, we've lowered the entry point down to $25,000. Okay, ordinarily it's $150,000 for the private placement. I think one of the key critical things, too, to keep in mind here is this is 100% tax deductible because of Trump's big, beautiful bill that he had. So Uncle Sam and Donald Trump is helping out here, which we really do appreciate. And, you know, and our investors get working interest in this private placement. They get stock in the company. They get overriding royalty. And we think that some of these components, you won't see these kind of this kind of construction anywhere else. So we're very excited about what we have and what we're doing. And we think that we've wrung a lot of the risk associated with this project out already. And so this, as I say, this is phase two. We're going into phase two now.
0: So what's the summer special, though?
24: Well, the summer special is that you can go into the private placement for a $25,000 investment instead of the $150,000 investment.
0: Got it. Makes it easy for some of the smaller investors watching. I like that. To contact Mark and Lost Soldier Oil and Gas about this tremendous opportunity, go to LostSoldier.com, fill out the form, and Mark and his team will get back to you right away. LostSoldier.com, they'll get right back to you. And I invested last year. I made a big investment, and I'm going to make another one in the next 2 weeks because I want to be in on this latest with your $25,000 minimum. Well, I'll be in a little bit bigger than that. So glad to be with you riding along with Mark Bruner. Proud to be on the team.
24: Thank you, Wayne, so much. Good to see you again.
0: All right. Thanks for making it available for all my fans for as little as $25,000. I'm in for
24: a lot
0: more than that.
24: By the way, you throw the best birthday party I've ever been to, so you know.
0: Thank you. Everybody said that. It was a great party. Thank you, Mark. God bless you, man. Make us all a lot of money. Make us money.
24: I'm going to. Thank you.
0: We're Republicans. We're conservatives. We're MAGA. We're capitalists. We're not shy about it. I want to be filthy rich. Mark Bruner, make it so. All right. Here's eight examples that demonstrate the Islamization of America is steadily progressing. Let's see what the eight are. Let's see. Number one, Michigan Democrat Senate nominee Abdul El Sayed has a really good chance of winning in November. As publicly stated, he has a sacred obligation to obey Islamic law, meaning Sharia law, in every area of his life until he dies. Number two, the supposedly deep red state of Mississippi. A hijab-wearing Muslim woman has been sworn in as a municipal judge. Number three, I know it's hard to believe, but a bill in the state of Massachusetts would identify and recommend qualified American Muslims for positions at all levels of government. Obviously unconstitutional. Can you imagine if I said to you, we're looking for white people to give jobs to in government first, before anyone else? Or I said Christians, or I said Jews. How is it okay to put Muslims first for jobs? Number four, what in the world happened to the state of Texas at DFW Airport? They claim they're going to be putting in Islamic foot washing stations. Ugh. I already made my point about that one on this show earlier in the week, but it seems like Abbott, the governor of Texas, is putting a stop to it. We'll see. The city of Hamtramck, it looks like Michigan, one of the first cities in the nation where Muslims make up a majority of the population, and the all-Muslim city council decided it would be a good idea to legalize the sacrifice of animals on residential property. Are they talking about dogs? Number six, an entire Islamic mini-city going up right in the heart of Orange County, California. Number seven, a survivor of Sharia law in Iran recently pleaded with the city council of McKinney, Texas, not to approve a new Islamic center that was being planned because they know how bad these people are. Number eight, this summer, giant Islamic marches are being held in major cities all over the United States. Sean Fott just stumbled into one in downtown Chicago. Issued a warning about the growth of Islam in America after his Jesus March encountered a Muslim march. He shared footage from the city showing participants in the annual procession, which began taking place an hour before his Christian event was due to begin. This is insane. What I'm witnessing is crazy, he said. He shared it on social media. He said those that were participating in the Islamic march were shouting anti-Christian, anti-Israel verses from the Quran. An hour before we start, there's a massive Muslim march. Wouldn't even know this was happening, where they're declaring their allegiance to Allah and the entire city of Chicago will bow to Allah. He claims participants were shouting anti-Christian, anti-Israel verses. Have you woken up yet? Do you understand what is at stake in our nation? They are not here to assimilate. They are here to conquer, enslave, and mass murder us. If you don't see that, you are an effing moron. All right, we'll be right back.
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7: News this hour from Town Hall. I'm Keith Peters in Washington. Authorities announced they have foiled an alleged ISIS-inspired terror plot on the New York State Capitol of Albany. They've arrested 35-year-old Jessica Bowie of Albany in connection with that case. Special agent in charge of the Albany field office, Craig Tremoroli, described Bowie's plan.
8: Miss Bowie didn't just want to kill lawmakers. She wanted a complete disruption of our government. And after that, she planned to flee the country and one day come back to, quote, do more, such as New Year's Eve in Times Square, even stating she would come back to attack the White House and the president, but only after she bombed the state capitol. I'm here with our partners to say, not on our watch.
7: According to the New York Post, Bowie converted to Islam 5 years ago. Iran is dismissing President Donald Trump's economic threats.
9: Iranian Foreign Minister Abbas Araghchi is rejecting President Donald Trump's threats of economic pain and isolation, saying such failed policies will only stir more hostility among Iranians and bring more failures. Trump has threatened crushing economic measures against Iran, promising economic warfare and isolation on an unprecedented scale. Araghchi says in a social media post that Trump's threats are meant to divert the attention of the U.S. public from domestic financial problems. I'm Donna Warder.
7: California State Senator Aisha Wahab has secured victory in a special election to serve the rest of former Representative Eric Swalwell's House term, which ends in January. Wahab defeated Bay Area Rapid Transit Director Melissa Hernandez in the special election in the state's 14th district. On Wall Street, the Dow down by 703 points, the NASDAQ dropped 263. More at townhall.com.
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20: 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Rents are dropping throughout the Las Vegas Valley. The apartment rental platform Zumper reports in some portions of Southern Nevada, a one-bedroom apartment has seen its rent drop by almost 19% compared to July of last year. Las Vegas also leads the country when it comes to rental concessions. Zillow's latest rental report says nearly 52% of Las Vegas area apartment listings offered some sort of concessions, the highest rate in the nation. Now, the national average is at about 40%. Local rental officials say the increase comes after a pandemic-era boom in apartment construction due to low interest rates as well as strong demand. Much of that new supply has hit the Las Vegas market over the past year and a half, giving renters more options and putting more pressure on landlords to offer those concessions. Las Vegas home sales, meanwhile, were up last month while the median sales price dropped. Las Vegas Realtors reports 2,046 previously owned single-family homes were sold last month here in Southern Nevada, up 1.2% from July of last year. The median sales price of homes sold last month was $480,000, down 1% from the same time last year. More than 7,400 single-family homes listed for sale in July got no offers, a more than 4% increase year over year, but 80% did sell within 60 days. And it may come as no surprise, Las Vegas not pedestrian friendly. The shoe company Kudu recently analyzed pedestrian fatality rates and walk scores for 35 major cities across the country, and it gave Las Vegas a score of just 25 out of 100, ranking it 30th out of the 35. Take AM 670 wherever you go. Check out our website at 670kmzq.com. 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
33: This is the Rob Carson Show. Welcome to a Thursday edition. Yes, my friends, T-minus one day until Friday. Man, this shirt is red. Holy crud, I haven't really been paying attention to the shirt that I wore today, and the live streamers are seeing it. It's a bright red shirt. Bright red shirt. My gosh. It doesn't look too bad, actually. Doesn't look too bad. There you go. Anyway, welcome to the show. Please come inside, and thank you for a good night's sleep. You guys, you guys, I can feel you helping me, and I appreciate you very much. So I'll just say that right now off the top of the show. The night before last and last night, I had a very good sleep, and I attribute that to the support and the prayer and the positives that you're sending my way. It's been overwhelming. No, it's not overwhelming. It's beautiful. So thank you so much. Thank you so much. Guess what? We're not going to have we're not going to have Vindman to kick around anymore. Remember Vindman, all of these guys who were all about taking down Donald Trump, the resistance of Donald Trump?
0: Clearly, Putin has a type. He likes narcissists and egomaniacs that he knows as a case officer he could easily pander to and manipulate to do his dirty work. We are under attack. Russia has been using different levers, whether that's corruption networks. In this case, it's influencers like Donald Trump, like Elon Musk.
33: And all of it was a lie. That's Alexander Vindman. He, of course, is part of the anti-Trump resistance that got its rear end kicked this year big time. Dan Goldman and Vindman, my God, George Conway got his rear end kicked up to. He got 6% in New York. You know why all of these guys lost? Mostly because they're absolutely despicable, unlikable people. Al Green, a guy who really needs to shave right under his, just under his eyes, his entire cheek. Just show me a beard here somewhere, because you look like the, I don't know, you look like hell.

0: since 2016. All right? And I liken this morning, this DSA movement. Everybody's afraid. Don't talk about this, Rob. Don't talk about this. Bad look. It's a bad omen. It's like changing your jersey mid-season as a sports fan. No. I say that this DSA movement right now, if it were a NASCAR race, which is, I mean, it's the opposite of a NASCAR race. If they did a race, it would be like with bikes or something. Little girl bikes with sissy bars, a little basket with flowers on the front and all the deal. But if it were a NASCAR race, the DSA car would have careened in the outside wall and is spinning into the infield right now. There's something about Vintman.
1: Alexander Vint, he got beat to a socialist. He suffered defeat. He outspent her 100-1, and now his political career is done. 16 million Finland spent.
0: What a turn.
1: Down the drain is where the money went.
0: Crap sandwich.
1: Finland's a liar, and now he's broke. The voters spoke. They think he's a joke.
0: Yeah. Did the same thing with Kamala Harris. She was a crap sandwich without the bread.
1: About Donald Trump, Vindman lied. That is why he ought to be tried. He is guilty of perjury. He should not be allowed to walk around free. Spent 16 million and still got creamed.

0: Yeah, he's the guy that was the guy who overheard the conversation between Trump and the leader of Ukraine that became the subject of the first joke impeachment of Donald Trump. Bye-bye. It's time to flush that turd. I don't have a turd flush sound effects, but whoosh. Oh, he's clogging it up a little. Hold on. It's his big fat head. Hold on. Oh, now it's just, okay, I'm starting to kind of puke up a little bit in my mouth there. Oh, there's the, there goes the rest of it. Bye, Vindman. Thank God I didn't do it in the shower. Here is Angie Nixon. She's, a joke. If you think she's going to win in Florida, where now Republicans outnumber Democrats by 1.6 million people, and a lot of them are expats from Cuba, if you think she's going to win and go to the Senate, you're smoking some serious weed where you are. And this woman is so damn stupid. She just joined the Democrat Party after hearing all the stupid crap that they're for, like getting rid of the police and getting rid of the border and getting rid of jails and getting rid of the Senate and getting rid of how we elect the president and socialized medicine and grocery stores run by the government. She's an idiot. That's why she just came to it.
1: Talk about your decision to adopt the Democratic Socialist label, because you've had a couple interviews today.
0: It's not a label. It's what you are. It's a philosophy.
1: And you have said it's not about the label, it's about the policies, but it was a choice to align with the DSA, and you did
0: it. Wow, what a brilliant question. I mean, what really? Saying that you joined the DSA was a choice. No kidding.
1: Fairly recently during this primary. So yeah. Why?
0: She just joined.
1: Did you make that decision? Yeah. And do you consider yourself aligned with the Democratic Socialist?
0: Okay, now prepare for about 40 seconds or so of saying absolutely nothing.
2: Yeah, so I think it's important to note I did recently make the decision to join the DSA. I also recently made the decision to join the Working Family Party, as well as become a lifetime member of the NAACP.
0: Okay, sounds like a high school freshman signing up for a bunch of clubs.
2: And that is because those organizations are working hard in our communities to actually push back on these big corporations that are keeping us down. And
0: The big corporations are keeping you employed, you moron.
2: That are hurting us. At the end of the day,
0: Which corporations exactly are keeping us down? Which ones are, as you demand $25 an hour as a minimum wage? As wages, by the way, for minimum wage jobs, is usually start at $16, $15, $18, $20 at Walmart, whatnot. Well, how are they keeping you down?
2: All of these organizations, the main through line is that they believe in our rights. Our rights.
0: Oh, no. You know, we certainly don't believe in our rights. I mean, other than, of course, the Bill of Rights, which our entire lives are

0: based around in the Constitution of the United States. EMR on
1: to voting. They believe in our
0: right. Everybody should vote except for illegal aliens.
1: Rights to have access to quality health care.
0: Yeah, we're actually perfectly fine with that. And honestly, that you act like we don't shows what a moron you are.
1: They believe in our rights to have access to a good quality public education.
0: Yeah, well, your public education has been in the crapper because of the Department of Education. We put trillions of dollars in it. You've got kids in the inner cities graduating not being able to read. You've got students of color entering Berkeley not able to do junior high math. Okay? So you've failed on all of that, sunshine. What the hell are you going to do now? Here's a little bit of her, she's an idiot. Huh? And she is a radical. There's no fascism here except for if it comes from, you know, Antifa.
2: The machine and the members will proceed to vote. Have all members voted?
0: There she is screaming in the Florida legislature.
2: Have all members voted? The clerk will lock the machine and announce the vote.
0: She's a freaking adult toddler.
3: 83 yeas, 28 nays, Mr. Speaker.
2: Show the bill.
0: Does that sound like a toddler screaming in the grocery store? Or in the back of the church before mom comes out, gives her a little what for?
2: Passes. Read the next bill.
4: No one's allowed in the building right now. Close the building.
0: She did a sit-in.
5: Even if I'm a lawmaker.
4: You cannot be in
0: here. For nothing, by the way.
4: You can be out there. You can't be in here.
0: She's a rectum. Victim.
5: I'll wait on the governor.
6: I don't care about the rest. I care about the people.
7: Let me make one thing crystal clear today.
0: What is it? What?
7: If they think the threat of a trial is going to
0: make... Yeah, because she's got arrested for assaulting an officer.
7: Take me back down. They picked the wrong woman.
8: I'm going to leave y'all with these words.
0: Well, y'all going to leave us with y'all?
8: Of a famous freedom fighter before we open it up.
0: This is a radical.
8: Asada Shakur.
0: Asada Shakur.
8: Our chains are...
0: Is it related to Tupac?
8: Them kidnapping our immigrant neighbors.
0: What?
8: And locking them up. Our chains are them not arresting corrupt cops that shoot black unarmed men in the street.
0: Yeah, that doesn't happen, actually. None of that happens. And we're actually talking about arresting illegal aliens. She's just, I swear to God, I used to say that people like AOC had barely enough, or Kamala Harris, barely enough intelligence to keep their autonomic breathing system going. I'm thinking she has an oxygen machine and something working her diaphragm because she can't be above 80 as far as the IQ is concerned. On the way, much more on this moron. This Dan Bongino says what happened in Florida on Monday was Tuesday was perfect for the Republicans. We got all that coming up. This is the Rob Carson Show.
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26: This could not have gone any better for Republicans last night. We've got a great candidate for governor in Byron Donalds. But having Angie Nixon upset Vindman, who was one of the worst candidates at the top of the ticket. I've been down here in Florida. Listen, I've run for office. I didn't win. It's just a fact. But at least, you know, I showed up and knocked on the doors. Laura, nobody knew who this guy was. He was nowhere. There were no ads. He supposedly raised something in the neighborhood of $16 million. Where did he put it? Like NVIDIA stock or something? Like, what did he do with this money? Nobody saw this guy. Yeah. So, you know, the socialists are taking a victory lap in Florida, but they're misreading Florida politics. It's like Angie Nixon ran against no one, like Casper the Friendly Ghost. There was no other candidate. It's not that the socialists won, it's that Vindman didn't show up. But having a candidate at the top of the ticket in the governor's race, David Jolly, and then Angie Nixon at the top of the ticket on the Senate side in Florida that has a huge population of Jewish voters while she's out there campaigning with From the River to the Sea, Rashida Tlaib, and a bunch of Venezuelan and Cuban voters, who some of them, their family, their property was stolen by communists and socialists, been tortured and put in prison. I mean, really, you couldn't have handed a better gift to Republicans.
0: I know. That's what I was trying to take all in yesterday. It's the perfect storm. Considering, of course, DeSantis do to Florida? DeSantis completely flipped Florida. And it's not a swing state anymore. It's a Republican state, for sure. And then you got this guy, David Jolly, running against the incredible Byron Donalds for governor. And even he says he isn't going to campaign with Angie Nixon. Guys, all of the winners, the Democrat winners who, you know, won their primaries, are not going to campaign this woman because they know she's poison.
26: Look, I reject the DSA. I reject socialism. I'm a capitalist, and I think
1: think capitalism provides the greatest amount of economic mobility. I reject socialism. I'm a capitalist. We'll see how Florida's voters sort that out in November.
2: Are you supportive of her candidacy?
3: Well, I have not had a chance to talk to Representative about the issues.
0: What? Well, that's Debbie Wasserman Schnitz. That's what my buddy Chris Plant, he says. He is... Wasserman Schnitz was the word. I just call her a labradoodle after a grooming who hasn't been blown out yet. She's got the, I mean, it's just crazy. But both of them, they're like, what? I don't know anything about this Angie Nixon or anything. And then, there's Jared Moskowitz. He's running for, he's not related to Fievel Moskowitz. As a Disney character, actually. But he says that the DSA is nuts.
4: 25% of this district is Jewish. 20% of this district is Hispanic. People have escaped socialism. Yeah. And when they hear folks from the DSA go on television and talk about, you know, how they want to abolish the Senate, they want to get rid of prisons, no borders. You know, most Americans hear that stuff and they say, what is going on?
0: Yeah. What did I tell you from the beginning? We won't let this happen. We're not going to let this take over our freaking country. Because there's 100 million of us, hillbillies, homeboys, and Hebrews, who are better armed intellectually and physically, and the military is on our side, and veterans are on our side. I could go on and on. These are all a bunch of spoiled, entitled, stupid children who think that all of this stuff is brand new, even though it has been tried and tried again and left hundreds of millions of people in body pits around the world. But hallelujah, Mom, look what I found. Mom standing at the counter. You idiot, you found a rabid bat. Yeah. So take it outside. Honestly, here's some more cray-cray from this Angie Nixon, who has no chance of winning.
5: What about abolishing prisons, which is one of the platform positions of the national DSA? Do you
0: And if you're down with that at all, it shows that you're unfit as a human being to lead anything.
5: Support that?
6: I don't support abolishing prisons. What I do support is abolishing for-profit prisons because they exploit labor.
0: No, they don't.
6: And they usher many of our children into the school-to-prison pipeline.
0: No, actually, what happens is the parents of the children and the cities that they live in, usually Democrat enclaves with bad schools, that's the reason why there's the school-prison pipeline. Because when you graduate from school, not being able to read, and your parents are complete a-holes, so you end up doing drugs or joining a gang. That's what that's all about.
20: I'm looking forward to going to Washington, D.C. to provide everyday hardworking people with some relief.
0: You're going to do that. Okay.
20: We work to, you know, impeach, and I vote to remove Donald Trump. And
0: good luck with that.
20: We hold his administration accountable.
0: For what? Do being so successful?
20: I'm so excited, Kate. I don't understand, like, there's no
0: second. Maybe 81 IQ. 80's pushing it.
20: Sexualization at a drag show is just people dressing up and singing and performing.
0: Hold on. She said there's no sexualization at a drag show.
20: I don't understand, like, there's no sexualization at a drag show. Show is just people dressing up and singing and
0: really with names like Imelda Mounds
20: performing. I've taken my children to drag shows.
0: They're nothing but sex.
20: And
0: butt sex. Sorry, I didn't mean that.
20: It's fun. It's entertainment. It's wholesome entertainment.
27: So we are occupying the floor like John Lewis. Like all of them.
0: Yeah, it's 2026. You have an iPhone that costs $1,200.
27: We're making good trouble. We're doing good trouble.
0: Oh my God.
28: We are the people. Mighty, mighty people. The mighty, mighty people. Fighting for justice.
0: Oh, yeah. All absolutely meaningless nonsense. Now, it's not 1968 all over again. You're not suffering. You have a $1,200 iPhone. For God's sake, you go to Starbucks and buy a coffee that costs $7 frickin' dollars. You can watch 1,000 different movies of your choice on your 85-inch big screen TV. Not exactly crossing the bridge in Selma. I mean, honestly. Get over yourself. Dear God. Here's Jen Psaki. Are you ready for some hot sake? Here's Jen Psaki talking to this Angie Nixon about, I don't know if you knew this, but you live in a state where a lot of Cubans escaped communism, and you're espousing communism.
7: A large population of people who fled countries like Cuba and Venezuela, who may have a very unfavorable view of the term socialist, and they may not know you yet. Yeah. So what is your message to them?
8: I want to be clear. What? I just recently joined the Democratic Socialists of America. But I'm also a union organizer. I'm a mother.
0: That's cool. So I lift weights, and I'm a pretty damn good cook. Yee. Nice. That's really cool. Unbelievable. And here's her cray-cray on immigration. Again, another one that's going to kill her candidacy.
9: Here she is telling blacks they're about to get executed by ICE.
0: Yeah, we'll do this first.
10: They are going to racially profile us, and they are going to escalate things, and they are going to shoot and kill us, and they are going to get away with it unless we send people like me to Washington, D.C.
0: Yeah, that was absolutely one of the dumbest things that can come out of a human being's mouth, that ICE is just going to go out and kill black people unless you send me to Washington. Okay, sure. Yeah, no. All right, coming up, Michael Charbonne. Some good news for Michael Charbonne. It sounds like the Canada-U.S. trade wars could be over. Don't go anywhere.
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0: right, I'm gonna introduce Michael Charbonneau in 1 second, but first, a word from the President of the United States.
1: Conversation with the Prime Minister last night, and we've come to a deal with Canada. As you know, the 50% tariffs across the board were going on against Canada today, and they called yesterday, and they gave us the points that we had to have. Very fair deal for both. The tariffs will be non-existent for our farmers. Our farmers were paying tremendous tariffs into Canada, and those tariffs are going to be totally eviscerated, down to zero.
2: Is the U.S. going to lower tariffs on Canadian autos?
1: We're doing certain things. We've got to give something.
0: Yeah.
1: And we're doing certain things. They were paying a high number. We're reducing it a little bit. It's good for everybody. But our farmers are going to be thrilled. Our manufacturers are going to be thrilled. And basically, we have no tariffs going into Canada anymore. Canada was...
0: Well, Michael Charbonneau, that's got to be music to your ears.
3: Not hearing it.
0: Michael is not hearing me. All right. Well, let's try this. One, two, three. One, two, three. This is not, I do not believe this is on my end, but it is not unexpected, actually, because a lot of times we have technical difficulties. Ken, he is not hearing me. Everything here is on. Everything here is A-OK and Roger Dodger. Go ahead. Michael, give me a test. Michael cannot hear me. Well, this is kind of uncomfortable. Maybe we could have figured it out before the show. I'm just saying that, you know. You know what I might do? While we're trying to figure out the technical difficulties, I'm going to play a piece of satire. And I think you might enjoy it. So here we go. This is Donald Trump singing about tariffs, actually.
4: I raised the tariffs

0: I raised the tariffs, and I slapped one on the Chinese too. I raised the tariffs, Mexico is gonna pay what's due. No more free ride, Trudeau. I raised the tariffs, it is now at 25%.
1: All right, there you go. That is Donald Trump doing a little song we did a couple years ago about tariffs. Is Michael on? Is he hearing what I'm saying? We have him?
2: I can hear you. I've got my cell phone here. We're just a fantastic technical. I heard everything on the inside, but here we are connecting again via cell phone, but we still got video. And you know what, Rob? It's a pleasure to be with you and your syndicated radio network.
1: Even though we have, I guess, people who haven't gone to DeVry trying to figure things out here. I don't even know. It's just amazing to me.
2: And the number 10 podcast
1: utterly,
2: in America.
1: Utterly ridiculous. Honestly, utterly ridiculous. Yes, this is a minor chewing out of the staff. Anyway, Michael, welcome to the show. So we appear to have detente between President Trump and Canada with regard to tariffs.
2: Yes, we do. It's interesting, the facts, though. 80 to 90% of all of Canada's crude oil goes to you guys in the States. And Canada represents about 60% of the total crude imports that you have. And basically what's happening now is that the Keystone XL pipeline may really be reignited. And that means, well, that's really cool because of the portion of the Canadian build is already done. So if we do the big connection, it's going to be a huge amount of oil that's going to be going to you guys. It's going to be somewhere around 830,000 barrels. But one thing Canadians are worried about,
1: what's that?
2: And I hope you could clarify this for
1: what's
2: me,
1: that?
2: Is that in 2028, if there is a Democrat government that comes in, which I hope it isn't, Canada will have Groundhog Day, because if you recall, when Joe Biden got in, he cut the XL pipeline and cost Canada about $15 billion. So there's some hesitancy, but we've already
3: built our portion. It's just coming through to you.
1: All right. Now we have, on top of everything else, we have feedback. Neat. Michael, talk to me.
2: Hello.
1: Wow. This is a late-term bit abortion. so, can you still hear me?
2: I can hear you. Can you hear me?
1: Let's just keep it this way to not make it even worse than it already is. All right. So, the Keystone XL pipeline, of course we can't depend on Democrats because they're morons. They tried that green new energy deal nonsense. We ordered Joe Biden, of course, got rid of the Keystone XL, got rid of offshore drilling, all of that, caused the price of fuel to go dramatically high and all of that. And so if a Democrat, and I'm believing if a Democrat is elected in 2028, I do not believe will happen. But you can guarantee they'll do something stupid like that. Go ahead.
2: Yeah, but what we're going to do is, I think one of the consolation prizes of all of this is that American booze is going back on Canadian shelves.
1: Oh, really?
2: By bourbon. Yeah, that's what we're doing. And that all the wine from you guys, California and all the rest, is going back on the shelves.
1: Oh,
2: so, I mean,
1: nice.
2: You got to do something. You know, I mean, if this tariff had gone through with the 50%, it could have cost 100,000 jobs in Canada, about 200,000 in the U.S. With the midterms coming in at this point, that would not be a good thing.
1: You know, I think what we might have seen here, Michael, it may be a stretch, but I think we may have seen the art of the deal at work here. Didn't Donald Trump write a book about that or something?
2: Well, you see, the distasteful thing to Canadians is that he keeps jabbing, and what he did was he said, I'm going to do 50% tariffs, and then all of a sudden, we have a reprieve. What did that do that brought them all together, and we're going to have a solution?
1: The art of the deal! That's what he does!
2: We did, and we will have a deal. And you know what? As you and I have discussed on many occasions, if Canada and the United States have a good deal, we would be the strongest power, North American power, that would just, it would be incredible. Automotive, energy, minerals, food, etc. I mean, so it only makes sense. Come on.
1: I'm with you. I knew it was going to happen. I'm glad. Because this has been something in your craw for a little while there, Michael. So you ought to be happy about this. What about they mentioned cars, and I know cars are a big deal. There are a lot of American car parts and whatnot in Canada. So do you suppose that's going to affect? Will start being able to bring car parts and whatnot back to America.
2: Well, thank goodness Canada paid $6.4 billion for the Gordie Howe Bridge, because that's bringing it back and forth.
1: Love it.
2: We're definitely integrated. If you realize, that goes all the way back to 1979 when we had the auto pack. So we're integrated, and we need to be able to share and go back and forth. So
1: do you suppose this was going to impact the Canadian economy and the Canadian markets in a very positive fashion, hopefully very soon?
2: Our dollar sucks.
1: I know it does.
2: To some extent. Our dollar sucks. We're 30% lower than you are.
1: I know.
2: And there's tons of Canadians who are selling their condos in Florida.
1: Yep.
2: California has been experiencing some downsizing from their tourism because Canadians were some of the largest tourists. So let us hope if this comes back and we start to sing Kumbaya again, that will regenerate both economies on both sides of the border, Rob.
1: All right, let's take a break and come back. We've got more with Michael Charbonne on the Rob Carson Show. Don't go anywhere.
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1: Picture me walking in with a cigar and a poncho. There you go, right back here. with Michael Charbonne from the Charbonne Report from Canada. So we got some major tariffs going bye-bye between the U.S. and maybe Canadian or American booze back on the shelves in Canada and whatnot. That's all the good news. What else you got there? What else you got there, Michael?
0: Rob, I got to ask you, I know you're a single man now, but have you ever been bitten by a beaver?
1: I think you're not going to have to get back on the phone. Yeah, you're gonna have
0: to back on the phone.
1: We got feedback now. 1, 2, 3. 1, 2, 3.
2: How's that, brother?
1: That's better. Thank you very much. So, have I ever been bitten by a beaver? Well, I guess technically, yeah. Yeah, a lot.
2: This happened in a park in Maryland. This poor guy was swimming, and a beaver came and it bit him. A swimming Canadian beaver bit him on his
1: what?
2: And they had to airlift him to Johns Hopkins Hospital. And a fact that I didn't know, you ready for this? 99% of rabies were largely eliminated by the 70s, but due to bats, foxes, raccoons, skunks, and Democrats named Nancy, these are the only ones that are still transmitting rabies.
1: Oh, man. Oh, that is unbelievable. Have you been to a Buc-ee's, by the way?
2: A Buc-ee's? No, not yet, but I've seen a bunch of British guys go to Buc-ee's. And a couple of guys from Germany, and it was like they had gone to heaven and come back.
1: Can I, Michael, if you come down here, and Buc-ee is a beaver, of course, but it is a glorious place. If I lived within 100 miles of one, I swear to God, I would drive there for dinner. I'm not kidding. It's that glorious. It's that awesome. You come down here, Michael, I'll feed you all the beaver you can eat.
2: So I had one more weird thing.
1: What?
2: How was your spidey sense?
1: My spidey sense actually is pretty good. My intuition's pretty good.
2: So in Cartagena, Colombia, they're already into, you know, the pumpkin spice and all that stuff.
1: Yes.
2: That we cascade into in the fall where everything is painted. Or I haven't done my orange tie yet.
1: Yes.
2: So here they are in Cartagena, Colombia.
1: Yes.
2: They're watching the new Spider-Man movie, A Brand New Day. And a man has a flatulence problem, and he clears the whole movie.
1: So it smelled like pumpkin, is what you're saying.
2: Oh, rotten pumpkin.
1: Wow.
2: So that the people had to leave the whole theater. And I started thinking about that. I thought, either the guy lit a smoke bomb, or he ate a rancid pumpkin, and it came back.
1: Wow.
2: You know where?
1: Wow.
2: I couldn't believe that. I mean, they had the guy sitting there in the Spidey uniform going like this and all these people. It was hilarious.
1: Wow. You know what? When you clear out a room, that's pretty bad stuff. That's pretty bad stuff. And when you, you know what? I usually never like when you go on the elevator. You know, sometimes somebody will do it, and of course, you never want. But generally, that's just somebody put on way too much perfume, and she literally leaves it there for the next 10 passengers who get on that, which is, my God, how much perfume you need. But you know, it's kind of interesting. I got these car air fresheners. They're called Drift, and they're made of wood, oddly enough. And they've got different scents, and so I've ordered a bunch of these for the seasons for Buck my Bronco. And right now, I'm doing the summer scent. It's called John Wick. It's called John Wick. And then I've got pumpkin spice, seriously, pumpkin spice in the fall. And then I'm doing the pine and cranberries and all that for the winter. I know I'm overthinking this way too much, but why not? I'm single and I got a cool car.
2: Wow. Okay. So,
1: and it'll help cover up any flatulence in the car.
2: Yeah, well, it never smells the same when you do it yourself. So I just wanted to say, do you know that there's a problem now with Katy Perry's boyfriend?
1: Oh, really? What?
2: The RCMP, the Royal Canadian Mounted Police, generally have a detail of about 5 security guards.
1: Yep.
2: And they're having problems because I think he's 54 and she's 41. He's traveling all over the world, so they've had to go to Paris, Japan, all these different places, and it's costing way too much money because, as a former Prime Minister of Canada, he is respective of being able to receive the security detail.
1: Wow.
2: And the security detail that Katy Perry has doesn't mesh with his.
1: Wow. Honestly, why is he traveling? He's so absolutely no longer relevant. One other thing, by the way, speaking of stinky things in an elevator, Rosie O'Donnell, I didn't realize she was filling in for Kimmel this week. You said it's terrible.
2: Oh, yeah, it was. It's probably working as a birth control method for many Americans because I'm telling you, it's terrible. And it's like... These accolades that everybody's applauding and the guest, it just doesn't work. I mean, I got to give her credit, though. She got the facelift, so everything's nice and tight, and she's got the, you know, the...
1: Well, I don't think everything's nice and tight. Yeah.
2: No, there's a little looseness happening, but it's just one of those things. It's just one of those things that you kind of watch, and you get, it's kind of like when the dentist goes in there. It's an instant gag effect.
1: Well, listen, she hasn't been funny in a while, and once you lose your sense of humor, which I she's a dour and unhappy individual, I don't think it's coming back. Michael Charbonneau, we have to go. Tell everybody where they can find your glorious presence online.
2: Thank you. MichaelACharbonneau.com. 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
1: All right, brother. Take care of yourself. We'll talk again next week. This is the Rob Carson Show.
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1: Here's a fellow Gen Xer, Adam Carolla. He's he's a sage, he's a comedian, and he's kind of encapsulating this this nonsense of the DSA. The DSA, their children who just discover something, and they're presenting something to their parents that their parents already know failed, and they're acting like it's something new. And the parent says, "We've already tried that." So the children throw a temper tantrum. And here is Adam Carolla talking about socialism and communism being repackaged by a bunch of idiots who don't know it fails.
31: It is weird and sad that we have to revisit a bunch of rich ideas that have never worked. And essentially, here's what I'm saying. There was an airplane that was in England. It was a passenger airplane. I don't know, it was a Comet or whatever, one of the earlier jets. The windows were square-shaped.
1: Square.
31: Not round.
1: Yeah. Mm-hmm.
31: And you look at a... airplane, you go, yeah, all the windows are round. How come none of them are square? Square is actually bigger. You get more viewing space,
1: yeah.
31: But the corners got fatigued. The airframe of the corner made a weak point
1: round
31: with metal fatigue.
1: Like an egg.
31: And
1: about,
31: guess what? No more f***ing square windows on airplanes.
1: No. Mm-hmm.
31: 10 of those planes crashed. Yeah. We learned. Yeah. We moved on.
1: Yep.
31: We learned a lesson from that.
1: Yes.
31: But we can't do it with defund the police or socialism or anything.
1: Yeah.
31: We can't do it. We just got to go, let's try communism a 57th time. It doesn't work.
1: No.
31: It doesn't work, but we learned. And now we have super efficient, safe airplanes.
1: Yes,
31: could you imagine if we just treated the society like commercial aviation? I mean, they had prop planes. They had canvas stretched over wooden bodies.
1: Yeah, yeah.
31: Now you're laying in beautiful reclining first class. You're going 600 miles an hour.
1: Yeah.
31: You got Wi-Fi. We just keep going. We just keep going, and we weed out the bad ideas. And now you go, wow, this is great. But then you go look at a city, and you go, what was L.A.? When that airplane in 1950 was rolling off the thing, that D.C., whatever, in L.A., L.A. was clean, L.A. was nice, L.A. was safe. Now L.A. is a garbage pail full of because your horrible ideas that got implemented, you wouldn't fucking let them go. You just had a new, fresh crop of engineers show up every year and go, I got an idea about some square windows. And it's like, that doesn't work. Oh, yeah? You're a racist. I'm putting my square windows in. Imagine we just treat society that way. We just keep evolving instead of...
1: It's the exact same thing, and it's a great analogy because, for instance, if the government would have been in charge of phones in the 1970s, we would still have a home phone with a cord and one company to come and fix it. I was there. I was alive. Capitalism has put the Library of Alexandria in your pocket and given you communication across the world for pennies on the dollar. More on Democrats destroying their cities intentionally. That's coming up.
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8: News this hour from Town Hall. I'm Keith Peters in Washington. The Pentagon says at least 757 service members have been wounded since the war began against Iran.
15: More than 580 are Army soldiers. The total injured also include 86 sailors, 64 airmen, and 19 Marines. While many of the casualties are categorized as having occurred during Operation Epic Fury, the Pentagon has created a new category for wounded troops, saying that Operation Epic Fury has concluded. The Pentagon and U.S. Central Command have offered almost no details on how the injuries occurred. However, officials say that the vast majority of those injuries are traumatic brain injuries. I'm Lisa Dwyer.
8: Prince Harry and his wife, the Duchess of Sussex, are planning to leave California to return to England.
16: It's a surprise because no one really saw that part coming. But Harry and the Duchess of Sussex have long wanted their children to be educated in the UK. And this will give them an opportunity, Archie is 7 and Lilibet is 5, to start early and to like get properly acclimated into the educational universe here. No one really knows where they're going to live, but they're thinking that it'll be the south of England, which is near those schools. Harry must be hoping that his father will forgive him. And you know, his father is in fact the head of the Church of England. Forgiveness is sort of part of the mantra. And Prince William has also said that he's a Christian. Forgiveness is also part of the mantra for him.
8: Correspondent Danica Kirka reporting from Buckingham Palace in London. On Wall Street, a rough day as the Dow Jones Industrial Average plunged 703 points, the NASDAQ lower by 263. With the S&P 500 index lower by 66 points, oil near $88 a barrel. 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
9: 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Rents are dropping throughout the Las Vegas Valley. The apartment rental platform Zumper reports in some portions of Southern Nevada, a one-bedroom apartment has seen its rent drop by almost 19% compared to July of last year. Las Vegas also leads the country when it comes to rental concessions. Zillow's latest rental report says nearly 52% of Las Vegas area apartment listings offered some sort of concessions, the highest rate in the nation. Now, the national average is at about 40%. Local rental officials say the increase comes after a pandemic-era boom in apartment construction due to low interest rates as well as strong demand. Much of that new supply has hit the Las Vegas market over the past year and a half, giving renters more options and putting more pressure on landlords to offer those concessions. Las Vegas home sales, meanwhile, were up last month while the median sales price dropped. Las Vegas Realtors reports 2,046 previously owned single-family homes were sold last month here in Southern Nevada, up 1.2% from July of last year. The median sales price of homes sold last month was $480,000, down 1% from the same time last year. More than 7,400 single-family homes listed for sale in July got no offers, a more than 4% increase year over year, but 80% did sell within 60 days. And it may come as no surprise, Las Vegas not pedestrian friendly. The shoe company Kudu recently analyzed pedestrian fatality rates and walk scores for 35 major cities across the country, and it gave Las Vegas a score of just 25 out of 100, ranking it 30th out of the 35. Take AM 670 wherever you go. 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
1: This is the Rob Carson Show, hour number two on a Thursday, already Thursday edition of the radio of the show. Bottom of the hour, Fred Flight's going to be talking to us. We've got all sorts of stuff here. We got Trump announces most crushing economic operation ever against Iran. I've been hearing Victor Davis Hanson. He thinks that's working. He thinks it's working pretty darn well. I haven't mentioned a lot about this. Hayden Panettiere. You ever see her? Hayden Panettiere. Very talented young actress, and it looks like so many have ended up ruined by Hollywood. The people who like to preach us at awards shows and stuff. DEA is joining an investigation into the death of this woman, and they were talking about OD on the 911 call. Wouldn't be surprised she's addicted to a host of things. She was in Heroes. I remember when I saw her debut, and I was like, wow, she's really great. Nashville, really big deal. Also, a budding country music singer. Has an on-again, off-again boyfriend named Brian Hickerson. He's a creep. I saw an interview with him last night, and he said, I told Hayden, and I said, you got 10 seconds to run as far as you can. And I was holding the phone, and I said, you got 10 seconds, but I'm going to be able to hit you. I mean, he's a creep supreme, and the parents wanted him gone, so maybe he's a part of it. I don't know. This is kind of interesting. Eric swallows well. You notice that the Democrat Party ghosted him, that he's nowhere to be found. He was going to be the governor of California, for God's sake. He was the up-and-comer with he looked like that, remember when you were a kid and they had the guy that you made a beard with a magnet, you know? It was his face, and you'd use these little metal shavings, and you would, I don't remember the name of that guy, but he looks like that, or somebody who just ate a hair ice cream cone, and it's dripping down his chin. That's what he looks like. The worst beard, almost as bad as Abdul Al-Sayed. FBI announces Eric Swalwell, surprises Eric Swalwell at California airport. Oh my goodness, this is not good. In seizes electronics in a sexual misconduct probe. Former Congressman Eric Swalwell, the disgraced California congressman accused of rape, was confronted by FBI agents at San Francisco International Airport, where they seized his electronics, part of a federal probe. Agents served Swalwell with a warrant Saturday after he arrived in California, seized his cell phone, and under

0: would like to admit. I hear there's all sorts of BS going on here with politicians and using control over women, and they're still doing the same crap that we left with the sexual harassment nonsense of the 80s with regard to Clarence Thomas' nomination for Supreme Court. That's why we have to do these stupid videos. We have to do these sexual harassment training videos, because apparently some guys don't know you're not supposed to grab a woman by the rear end when she's walking by you, or talk about how much you want to have sex with her. Or maybe we all do, and it was all just a few stupids who made us go through this nonsense. I had to do the sexual harassment training video for Newsmax. It's required by law. Not by Newsmax. It's required by law. At the time, I worked in a extra bedroom by myself. So unless I'm playing a little grandmas with myself, you know, I'm there, I'm going to be in complaints. But if I were going to harass somebody, I would harass me, because I am pretty fine looking. Agents, served the additional warrants to the D.C. House and all of that, and one woman is accused of him drugging her before sexually assaulting her, just like Bill Cosby. Eat your Jell-O pudding. But it's bitter. Just eat your Jell-O pudding. It's delicious. Two other women allegedly had sent him, he'd sent them unsolicited images of his genitals. No woman wants a picture of your genitals, even if it has googly eyes on it and you're making a puppet out of it. Nothing like that. No woman wants to see that. They're not crazy about it when they see it when you're, being intimate and all that, but certainly not. Is a picture. It's not a good idea. Here's Jim Gossett about Eric Swallow's well on the Rob Carson Show.
1: Two.

0: the way, he was seen at the airport not wearing a wedding ring. Not uncommon for him to do, actually. I still have mine, by the way. Deciding what I want to do with it. I'm going to make it into a little crucifix or something. But I haven't decided yet. So the DSA got, you know, you think that this Angie Nixon winning in Florida was a big victory for the DSA. Not at all, not 100%. They're winning about 50% of the time. And if you're looking at Abdul Al-Sayed against Mike Rogers in Michigan, he's not going to be the guy. He's going to get beaten up there. Then you got this Angie Nixon down there in Florida. Had a terrible candidate, Alexander Vindman. Vindman! Down there, and she managed to get by, but she's going to get keel hauled down here because, you know, people don't ascribe to socialism and communism. And let's face it, they've been doing this crap forever. And Bernie Sanders, every, 10 years or so, thinks he has some momentum on his old, Model A Ford, that the wheels are falling off, and he thinks he's really got some momentum, and he's finally going to, and it's not going to work. Bernie, you're a failure. Just resign. But here is Bernie and AOC talking about this iteration of socialism.
1: First, we're going to explain what democratic socialism is. And what democratic socialism is about,
0: it's socialism,
1: is saying that it is immoral and wrong that the top 0.1% in this country own almost 90%, almost as much wealth as the bottom.
0: They also employ a whole lot of us.
1: 90%.
2: The emphasis in democratic socialism is on democracy.

0: No, no, it's not. Not one little bit. That's the exact opposite.
1: It's not about, you know, it's just as much a transformation about bringing democracy to the workplace so that we have a say and that we don't check all of our rights at the door every time we cross the threshold into our workplace.
0: That is not true at all. What are you talking about? If you have a workplace, you abide by the rules of the workplace, you do the job, and you're grateful you have the job. That's how it works. Just because you have to work for a living, buck up, okay? We can't all have government jobs. Thank you very much. The DSA co-chair, Sheikh Sadiq, I guess is the guy. He looks like a, I don't know, maybe he'd be too small to be a horse jockey. Anyway, he got called out by a guy on CNN. I think this guy on CNN, his last name, if I'm not mistaken, is Castro. And he has relatives who escaped communism. Now, this is CNN. All right? And I want you to listen to this little toadstool, this little Ashik Sadiq, who doesn't probably have a job, has never had a job, has never come up with an idea, has never brought a thing to market, has never hired anybody, okay? Maybe a babysitter. No, his parents probably last weekend hired him a babysitter. There you go. But here he is being ripped for his statement saying that, praising Fidel Castro, who, by the way, put a whole lot of people in jail and impoverished a nation for 70 years.
2: I get your criticism of foreign policy. As I said, it's not an uncommon one. But lauding Fidel Castro is a different story.
0: Yeah.
2: You talk about what things were like before.
0: Or Chairman Mao, Hassan Piker. Have you heard anything from Hassan Piker this week?
2: For the revolution in Cuba, I'll give you a personal example. My grandfather was a revolutionary in Cuba during that time. He was affected by a previous dictator, Fulgencio Batista, having his friends disappeared in the street for speaking their minds. My grandfather found that revolution, hoping to bring democracy to Cuba.
0: ICE does that! No, they don't.
2: And then what happened? Fidel Castro locked my grandfather up, sentenced to 20 years for doing what you're doing now on live TV, for speaking his mind.
0: I know.
2: For expressing himself freely, for trying to organize politically. So I wonder, again, how you think that lands with people who...
0: Listen to this little toddler's non-answer.
2: ...suffered under that dictatorship, who now you are trying to court as voters when your organization comes out and lauds 100 years of Castro. I don't think it would land well with them, Ashik.
0: Not well.
3: We're seeing many people in the United States who are struggling under massive inequality in the United States.
0: You know what? How about this? Buck up, learn a trade, bust your ass, invent something, bring it to market, do it like the rest of us have done. How about that? Here's the other this other DSA co-chair saying Cuba is awesome. Now, she would not be this heavy in Cuba.
4: Do you believe that Cuba is a dictatorship, Megan?
5: I believe that Cubans have access to their democracy in a way that...
0: No, there are 90 political prisons on that little island.
5: We do not. For example, I think the Families Code was just sort of an incredible demonstration of...
0: Go live there.
5: Popular democracy. And also, no, they don't have multi-party elections, which is a real problem.
0: Oh, you think?
5: I also think we don't have access to our Constitution in ways that are really...
0: No, you're absolutely high.
5: ...problematic. We're on
0: like what?
5: 50 years of the ERA not being passed? 50 years?
0: There are rules against discrimination for sex and whatnot.
5: Since the 70s. We are having a very hard time making these changes. Democracy is a lot of things. It's a lot of things about the way people interact with their country, and I think both countries are complex. But I know that we're...
0: No, one is a dictatorship that imprisons people and starves them. And that would be Cuba, you moron. Go down there. I want to see her go live there for about a year. She would lose half her body weight and get down to about $1.75. Let's take a break and come back. This is the Rob Carson Show.
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17: If I don't like it, if they don't behave, we'll go right back to dropping bombs right smack in the middle of their head.
18: Hey guys, good morning. Overnight, President Trump announced what he is calling economic D-Day against Iran. The president indicated that any country around the world providing a lifeline to the Iranians could face economic consequences of their own. He called on allies to stand with the United States, posting to True Social, "No one has given the Islamic Republic of Iran a greater opportunity to make a deal than me. Tragically for them, they have failed to take it. Therefore, today I am announcing the most crushing economic operation ever taken against any country."
0: Wow, that is kind of big news. Joining us to talk about this and much more, Fred Flights, a former MNSA chief of staff of the Trump administration and senior fellow of the America First. Oh, you're right. That is at the bottom of the hour. Well, son of a gun, I apologize. We're going to do that at the bottom of the hour. Pardon me. I'm a little cloudy from some medication that I'm taking. It's legal. It's legal. Let's talk about other stuff. How about that? Let's talk about Lindsey Graham's sister last night. Not only do you know this, but Greta Van Susteren hosted a debate, a candidate's debate in South Carolina, featuring Darlene Graham. And Darlene Graham kind of did a stumble right out of the gate. And here is what she said. I talked to Greta Van Susteren last night about it yesterday. And she, I almost felt a sense of regret that she asked the question. You listen, these are the questions you ask. Here it is.
19: Senator, are Taiwan and the South China Sea national security issues for the United States? If so, why?
20: I'm sorry, could you repeat the question?
19: Are Taiwan and the South China Sea national security issues for the United States? And if so, why or how?
20: I'm just going to be honest here. I'm not on national security. I'm not that informed on national security. So, but I do support the.
0: She's also been a candidate for Senate for 2 weeks since her brother died. Meanwhile, AOC has been a congresswoman for years.
21: Would and should the U.S. actually commit U.S. troops to defend Taiwan if China were to move?
22: I think that. This is such a, I think that this is a, of course a.
0: Yeah, okay. Now, I'm going to show you the difference between stupid and smart and common sense, because last night Darlene Graham was on with Hannity. AOC never came back to explain why she was so stupid, because she's too dumb to understand why she behaved in such a fashion. But Darlene Graham was on there last night, and I want you to listen to this, and you tell me this doesn't talk to people in North Carolina or any state. We are a country where citizens run for government. She is a citizen. Her brother was a great senator, by the way, and a great member of the military as well. But I want you to listen to this.
20: You know, I tripped up on one question last night regarding Taiwan. But, you know, I've said many times, I'm not a politician, certainly not a career politician. Yeah. I don't speak politician. You know, I was just honest, and I think that's kind of a foreign concept. But I talked to several people today. I traveled around the state, and they said, you know, we appreciated the fact that you were honest. And I did say several times.
0: This doesn't disqualify her from being the senator. She just is not. Listen, I'm not conversant in everything. She had a hell of a lot of crunching to do, you know, in the 2 weeks since her brother died.
20: That, you know,
0: and by the way, a couple weeks of that. She was running for office.
20: China is our enemy, our military and economic threat to the United States. Of course, Taiwan is our friend. But I think people in South Carolina are more worried about making ends meet. They're concerned about boys and girls sports. One lady talked to me extensively about that today. They're concerned about the Second Amendment. They're concerned about the Save America Act.
0: Yeah.
20: Illegal immigration, so they're concerned about a lot of other things other than Taiwan.
0: And I would venture to say that she knows everything and sides with everything on those issues in a fashion that we agree with, and in a fashion that someone who loves the country wants to preserve the State of the Union, the policies that she would follow. You could trust, unlike Democrat Socialist Alexandria Ocasio-Cortez.
20: I know national security is important. We have a wonderful commander-in-chief. I know that we need to stand with the Israel, and the issues in Iran are serious. I understand all that. But again, I'm focused on the issues for everyday people in South Carolina that are struggling to make ends meet. So that's where I really want to focus. Another concern from the debate I have last night is my opponent.
0: Does she sound at all as dumb as AOC when every time she opens her mouth? No, not at all.
20: Said he was going to cut Social Security. That's very concerning to me. Yeah. He also talked about creating a pathway for illegal immigrants. So that's another concern I have.
0: Yeah. Actually, I'm going to give her a whole lot of credit for at least coming back and saying, hey, you know what? I did a face plant. Didn't know anything about that. But, you know, here are the other things that I'm concerned about. Here's John Kennedy on AOC.
23: Well, it's not all crickets. Congresswoman Ocasio-Cortez went to Munich this week and made some comments about foreign policy. Look, I don't hate anybody, and I certainly don't hate the congresswoman. how can I put this? The congresswoman is kind of like Vice President Kamala Harris, but with more bartending experience. She has never been accused of being a policymaker.
0: No, not at all.
23: You put her in a presidential primary with Elizabeth Warren or Rahm Emanuel, they will devour her like a light snack.
0: There you go. That is John Kennedy. That is true. Darlene Graham is an intelligent woman who was asked a question on something she hasn't learned, brushed up on. But her response, I thought, was fantastic. And by the way, she's only lost a couple points in the polls. There you go. Let's take a break and come back. We will have Fred Flights for Real next.
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18: Hey guys, good morning. Overnight, President Trump announced what he is calling economic D-Day against Iran. The president indicated that any country around the world providing a lifeline to the Iranians could face economic consequences of their own. He called on allies to stand with the United States, posting to True Social, "No one has given the Islamic Republic of Iran a greater opportunity to make a deal than me. Tragically for them, they have failed to take it. Therefore, today I am announcing the most crushing economic operation ever taken against any country."
0: Okay, so that's kind of big news. And also some big news would be the fact that on camera with me today for the very first time, we have the great Fred Flights, ladies and gentlemen. How are you on this glorious Thursday, sir?
6: Good to be here, Rob. Good to see you in person.
0: It is really good to see you in person. Obviously, senior fellow America First Policy Institute. I've been watching a lot of Stephen Turley, big fan. VDH, Victor Davis Hanson, big fan about progress in Iran and using Scott Bessent kind of as a financial warrior or general with regard to this conflict. Where do you suppose we are, and what do you suppose this is going to entail?
6: Well, there's been some very interesting developments recently. CNN said that it looks like Iran is losing control of the Strait of Hormuz.
0: Yes.
6: And there's a writer named Noah Rothman. He works for National View, and he hates Trump. And he wrote an article yesterday that said, on the present course, Iran is headed towards insolvency, disorder, and internal conflict. And for the first time in months, something like victory for the United States is suddenly within sight. What? I'm not prepared to go there just yet. I hope that's true. But look, the massive protests we saw in January, where 40,000 at least were killed by the Iranian government, that's because the economy was in trouble last December.
0: Yeah.
6: Now we had the war, and now we're going to have an economic blockade that's going to stave off huge amounts of revenue, $300 to $500 million a day. This is unsustainable. No matter what these Iranian officials tell CNN, that they're going to restart the war or target Europe, their government is in enormous trouble, and Trump is going to slowly strangle them.
0: Well, I saw the inflation was like 79%. It has to have gotten much worse than that. The currency of Iran is now absolutely worthless during the dollar. It's like Confederate money. You remember that, where you got hundreds of thousands of what is the Iranian currency? I keep forgetting. It's not the dinar, but a million of them to a dollar. And so you talk about us not having any purchasing power and the worthlessness of our dollar thanks to government spending. People have got to be really, really hurting. And then most importantly, the people in power aren't getting paid, and they got to feed themselves. And I hear the water plants are breaking down. I hear the reservoirs are emptying, so they don't have water either.
6: They had water problems late last year. And now we have the prospect of the army not being paid, the security services not being paid. And we also hear reports that the crackdown on the population, including executions, are increasing. That's a sign of desperation. That's a sign of enormous pent-up domestic unrest. And I think as the economic pain grows, this will become unsustainable.
0: Well, and also, if I'm not mistaken, we have the Kurds, we have other groups that are being supported by the United States, if not physically, but certainly you know, in spirit. And it sounds like they are more motivated than ever, seeing the Ayatollah and the IRGC beginning to show signs of weakness. So do you suppose that there will be disparate groups possibly working together to take over? And we also bring up the possibility of the Shah's son returning. What do you suppose the possibility of any of that are right now?
6: Iran is a nation made up of many ethnic groups. Yeah. There's the Iranian Serbs. There are other groups throughout the country. Many of them have been oppressed for a long time by the government of Tehran. And I think they're ready and eager to rise up against this government. I think that the Shah's son would be an excellent choice to run the country. I don't know what his support is within the country or how the transition would move for him. Some people are saying right now we should be supporting the young Shah, or the Shah-to-be, as an interim government to democracy. I'm for that. I've seen him speak. I'm very impressed by him. But I have to say, I'm not sure how we get there from here.
0: Well, it's obviously very complicated. If any of us had the answers, we'd you know, be able to figure this out in a hurry. But there is a great deal of interest from the other Arab states in investing real money, trillions of dollars, into making Iran into an economic powerhouse. And there's no reason that shouldn't be the case. And I have a funny feeling when you've got you know, places like Qatar investing trillions in the American economy, etc., that they would like to see some return on their money, and I think that's an incredibly powerful force against those who would keep Iran impoverished as a terrorist state.
6: And you know, with the prospect of that, there are elements within the Iranian regime, within the Iranian government, who may try to make a deal. Maybe some general, maybe some of the Revolutionary Guard has just decided, I'm tired of having my men starved and shot. I'm going to make a deal with the Qataris to overthrow these people. Yeah. I don't know. Something. That's how revolutions start. We don't know how or when or who,
0: yeah,
6: but we're creating the situation where this could happen.
0: Scott Bessent has been very, very effective as the Treasury Secretary. I can't recall, and you know, you've been much more, you do this for a living, you do foreign policy for a living, but I can't recall a Treasury Secretary using the tools of the Treasury and the dollar and the banking system in such a fashion. Surely we have used banking systems against countries to bankrupt regimes.
6: We have done it before. There's been extensive sanctions on Iran before, but the blockade is new. We're adding all these tools,
0: yeah,
6: to basically an effort to shut off $300 to $500 million a day in revenue, which the government is not going to be able to withstand.
0: I'm just seeing this from on my timeline. Donald Trump talking about confirming a massive pipeline construction to circumvent the Strait of Hormuz. I'm going to play that.
7: Talking about $350 a barrel. And it's today 84, 85. And we are getting a lot of oil out. But the other thing that's happened is people have found other alternatives, which they never thought about. Texas, Alaska, Louisiana, and other places. In addition, a lot of pipelines, record numbers of pipelines are being built. So I think the Hormuz Strait's not going to be quite as important as it was.
0: That is really, isn't that incredible? Because I'm old enough to remember the OPEC, the Straits, having us over a barrel for decades. And look at how dramatically this has shifted. Not only do you have this, but you also have Donald Trump talking about reestablishing the Keystone XL pipeline out of Canada. That's going to make worldwide commodity markets bring the oil price down, and it's going to make Iran more isolated unless they decide to get in the game.
6: That's right. There's already a pretty substantial pipeline that goes across the Arabian Peninsula that the Saudis are using to send oil to the Red Sea. Another pipeline is being built so the UAE can bypass the Straits of Hormuz.
0: Unreal.
6: And the Saudi pipelines are being made even greater. So I think the prospect of making this strait irrelevant in the future, I think Trump is right. That's coming.
0: Wouldn't that be something else? Would that not be something else? Can you hang on through the break, Fred Flights?
6: Sure.
0: I would love to continue this conversation. I want to talk a little bit about Ukraine and whatever else you got on your mind. I appreciate your expertise and your appearance on the show. Let's take a break and come back. This is the Rob Carson Show.
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7: Not sticking together. I think that NATO made a terrible mistake when they wouldn't send a small amount of military armament, when they wouldn't send just even acknowledge what we were doing for the world and taking on Iran. I never considered it very risky, but war is always risk. You know, a lot of strange things happen in war that are very bad, but I didn't consider it. I know how great we're the greatest military by far anywhere. There was nobody close. I didn't think there was a big risk, but there's always surprises with war. They could be very bad surprises. I mean, wars are lost. It should be won. Many wars are lost.
0: So I'm seeing this on Twitter. When Trump has announced that the U.S. is leaving NATO because European nations refused to join him against Iran. Is this what are you hearing about this, Fred Flights? Can you hear me, sir?
6: I don't think Trump is going to be leaving NATO.
0: Yeah.
6: And I think he has legitimate concerns that NATO states did not help with the war in Iran. But it was worse than that. They denied us access to bases that we helped pay for to conduct the war. And they undermined the war with their negative rhetoric and questioning everything Trump was doing. This really irritated Trump, and I think he has a right to be irritated.
0: Yeah, it's art of the deal, right? Don't you think it's kind of the art of the deal? He got NATO to play, giving more for their defense budgets, which had never been done before. He's been using tariffs very effectively around the world and all of this, and I think it's been very effective. I honestly got to tell you, Fred, I think that we're seeing this. We've had seeds planted, and now they're beginning to generate. We're going to see, and we're going to see great change happening and great things happening in regions around the world because of this for years and years and years. I understand the UAE, this is kind of a big deal yesterday, severed trade with Iran. You've got China essentially dropping 30 or 40% of their oil purchases from Iran. These are all big economic blows without dropping a bomb on a bridge or a power plant.
6: The UAE is a big deal, but let me tell you something else that may be a big deal. If Iran follows through on its threat to attack American bases in Europe, all bets are off. That will bring NATO into the war, okay, if they're actually attacked by Iran. I can't think of something more foolish, but this regime has made all kinds of foolish mistakes. So if they're going to try that, I don't think countries like the UK or France or Italy, I mean, under Article 5, of the NATO charter, they then have to get engaged.
0: Well, it would be foolhardy, A, because they will have zero impact. They don't have any weaponry that can do that in an effective fashion. It would surely, and if we, in case you haven't noticed, they haven't landed a whole lot of strikes on American targets. And it's been about 6 months there, Fred. So, I mean, how impactful is this going to be? What would they have? What would they be capable of launching? And most assuredly, it would be deterred by American forces. But you know what? They're that freaking stupid that they would bring down the wrath of NATO and maybe give NATO a reason to get involved here, right?
6: I actually don't think that they would do that, and you're right. They have some missiles that could hit Europe.
0: Yeah.
6: They don't have that many of them, and yeah, I think they'd all be shot down.
0: What's going on in Ukraine? I'm hearing stories about Ukraine being short on supplies and whatnot. Russia has not done very well throughout this entire conflict, considering they're the giant bear and Ukraine is the little cub. How soon do you see this resolving, and how will it be resolved?
6: Well, the war is getting bad. Ukraine has inadequate defenses to defend against Russian missiles. They can defend against the drones. Enormous number were sent against the country over the last few days. There was significant death in Ukraine. Ukraine is thinking of retaliating with AI-directed drone attacks against Russian airports,
0: wow,
6: which, I mean, would really be devastating for the Russian economy. And I think Ukraine is turning out to be a much, much bigger problem this year than Russia ever thought it would be. And yeah, my hope is that Trump efforts to double down on diplomacy with Putin will finally get some momentum there.
0: What do you suppose is going to happen before the midterms with regard to Iran? Do you suppose, I know this is impossible, we effectively have had, I guess, what, 8 weeks of munitions being used, and the rest has been either memorandum of understanding or a ceasefire, and now we've got economic Armageddon. What do you suppose is going to happen before the midterms there?
6: I think the U.S. should be prepared for a naval blockade of at least 6 months.
0: Yeah.
6: And the regime's going to complain about that. They're going to try to fight back. They're going to attack our ships and bases, bring in the Houthis. But ultimately, I don't think they can withstand that. We will eventually see this government falling, but we simply have to have the discipline to really stick to the strategy. In addition, we have to attract rail links that's linking Iran to Russia and China,
0: yep,
6: so material can't get in that way.
0: Fred Flights, I really appreciate you, and I'm going to tell you, it is a real honor to have you on screen with me. I've been watching you on Newsmax for many years. We are moved into the Newsmax studios here in Washington, D.C., and it's just a real pleasure to not only hear your voice, but also see you here on this program and this live stream. We appreciate you.
6: It's always great to do the show, Rob. Thanks.
0: And when you're in D.C., you're going to be sitting right across from me. How does that sound?
6: I am in D.C. I'm just a couple blocks from you.
0: Well, you could have come up and visit, okay? All right, I would love to see you.
6: It's a deal.
0: All right, brother. All right, we'll talk soon, Fred. I appreciate you.
6: Thanks.
0: Let's take a break and come back. This is the Rob Carson Show.
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0: This is not an EV. And it never will be. Before the second segment of Fred Flights, I got a note. From my radiation oncologist. And it said, Mr. DeBolt, that's my real name, I just got a copy of the PET scan. There's no metastatic spread, no distant metastatic spread, which is good news. Which is good news. We can treat it with radiation, brachytherapy. These are very, very effective. Do you, first of all, I know many of you have suffered more. I was reading this morning about Tulsi Gabbard's husband, who has bone cancer that is debilitating and deadly. My prayers are with him. I know that many of you are suffering and have suffered. And the last week has been such a miracle. The last 2 weeks have been such a miracle. After nearly 4 months of absolute fear and stress, while having to move my studio, this has been one of the toughest times of my life. It was harder than divorce. It's been harder than divorce. Divorce is pretty bad. But to get this, I've waited for this. And it's good to know. It's good to know because now I have a battle plan. Now I have a battle plan and I'm going to kick its ass. Now I have a battle plan and cancer. I am coming to kick your ass up between your shoulders. That's what I'm going to do. The thousands of notes and prayers I've gotten from you from as far away as Czechoslovakia have buoyed me more than I could ever imagine. I've never asked for prayers like that. And you know what? I didn't get a single troll. There was not a single troll. Nobody trolled me. Nobody was cruel about it, because there are a lot of cruel people out there. And I promised God the other day, I'm going to be the ultimate vessel for joy you've ever seen in your life. Because I was joyful until I got this diagnosis, and the last 4 months have been a mother bleeper. Living by myself, going to bed in darkness, talking to God, wondering what was going on, going to tests and hospitals by myself, the hardest thing in the world. And today I get a little good news. I know your prayers had something to do with it too, by the way, because they're as powerful as medicine sometimes, all the time. I just wanted to share that with you. I'm going to come back and be an entertainer next hour. How's that sound? Don't go anywhere, okay, guys?

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1: News this hour from Town Hall. I'm Jason Walker. President launching a crushing economic operation against Iran.
2: President Trump calling it economic D-Day against Iran. He says any country who helps the Iranian regime could face economic consequences. The president posting on his Truth Social page, no one has given the Islamic Republic of Iran a greater opportunity to make a deal than me. Tragically for them, they have failed to take it. Therefore, today I'm announcing the most crushing economic operation ever taken against any country. This will be economic warfare and isolation on an unprecedented scale. Laura Winters reporting.
1: California State Senator Aisha Wahab securing victory in a special election to serve the rest of former Congressman Eric Swalwell's House term, which ends in January. Swalwell defeated Bay Area Rapid Transit Director Melissa Hernandez in the special election in the state's 14th district. With the November midterms right around the corner, candidates are taking out their positions concerning AI data centers. More from Bob Agnew.
3: Critics of data centers popping up around the country complain they amount to unsightly intrusions into communities, damage the environment, and suck up more than their share of electricity. Supporters, including President Trump, stress their economic benefits and central role in the AI revolution. Many Republicans side with the president, but candidates of all stripes are tailoring their messages to court data-wary voters. The centers of a hot political issue in key states, including Virginia, Texas, Ohio, and Florida. Bob Agnew reporting.
1: U.S. military says the USS George Washington aircraft carrier now in the Middle East. Ship relieving the long-deployed USS Abraham Lincoln. Lincoln's deployment included a record-setting time of sea, more than 250 days. More on these stories, townhall.com.
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6: 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Rents are dropping throughout the Las Vegas Valley. The apartment rental platform Zumper reports in some portions of Southern Nevada, a one-bedroom apartment has seen its rent drop by almost 19% compared to July of last year. Las Vegas also leads the country when it comes to rental concessions. Zillow's latest rental report says nearly 52% of Las Vegas area apartment listings offered some sort of concessions, the highest rate in the nation. Now, the national average is at about 40%. Local rental officials say the increase comes after a pandemic-era boom in apartment construction due to low interest rates as well as strong demand. Much of that new supply has hit the Las Vegas market over the past year and a half, giving renters more options and putting more pressure on landlords to offer those concessions. Las Vegas home sales, meanwhile, were up last month while the median sales price dropped. Las Vegas Realtors reports 2,046 previously owned single-family homes were sold last month here in Southern Nevada, up 1.2% from July of last year. The median sales price of homes sold last month was $480,000, down 1% from the same time last year. More than 7,400 single-family homes listed for sale in July got no offers, a more than 4% increase year over year, but 80% did sell within 60 days. And it may come as no surprise, Las Vegas not pedestrian friendly. The shoe company Kudu recently analyzed pedestrian fatality rates and walk scores for 35 major cities across the country, and it gave Las Vegas a score of just 25 out of 100, ranking it 30th out of the 35. Take AM 670 wherever you go. 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
12: This is the Rob Carson Show, hour number three on a Thursday. What a day it has been. For those of you just tuned in, I got some good news with regard to the cancer. It is not widespread. That's a really big deal. So now we have a battle plan, and I have a doctor. I have friends, and I have fans. And now I've got a battle plan. And I want to tell you this, by the way. From day one, I wanted to be able to obviously survive this and then share it with people who are suffering and maybe offer them some hope. I know that there are people who've been a lot worse things than I have. I remember when Rush Limbaugh announced on his radio program that he had terminal cancer. I will never forget that. I worked with Rush Limbaugh for 20 years. Not directly, I worked with Kit and with Johnny Donovan. And every day I looked at that man, and I'm going to tell you, that was one of the bravest men you could possibly imagine facing his own end. And what did he choose to do? Did he choose to fulfill a bucket list and travel the world? He chose to serve his audience. In the middle of the 1990s, I had a friend of mine call me, and she said, "Man, what is wrong with Rush's voice? What is going on? He's screeching at the top of his lungs. Is there somebody else in there pretending to be Rush Limbaugh?" I said, "I didn't know." Then I found out that he went deaf. You as a radio host in the oral media, can you even imagine doing a show without being able to hear anything? You have to be able to hear your voice to be able to understand what your voice is doing. I know if I could not hear, I could not hear what my voice was doing. I have an idea by the way I'm shaping my mouth or the way my vocal cords are, you know, the feel of it all. You could shape words, but pitch is way out of there. So he went completely deaf, no sound at all, no heartbeat, no nothing. To some, it would be very maddening. He said, which was pretty amazing later in his life, that you have never experienced silence, glorious silence, like you do when you turn off your cochlear implant at night. And you know, they put people in these silent chambers, okay, where you can still hear your heartbeat and your breathing, and that drives you insane. You can't stay in that room for 60 seconds.

0: it was an irritant. The audience had to be quiet because it was so overwhelming to the Coke clear that everything was just jumbled. Every time he got a phone call on the screen from the time that he went deaf until his last show, they transcribed the phone call so he could read what the caller was saying. And he never missed a beat. And he never bitched and whined. And he never said, woe is me, I'm deaf. Who could say that? Who could say that? And then he's told by his doctor, you've got cancer and there's nothing we can do about it. At best, you've got a year. And he went in and he cracked that mic and he shared his story and he did his show. And he did his show. He was a remarkable human being. You may also know Rush Limbaugh. I lost my train of thought here for a second. Here are a couple things from Rush Limbaugh when he was very close to the end of his life. Absolutely, and this is a beautiful. This is literally days before he passed. Just the bravery of this man and the wisdom of this man. He was a gift.
1: We are not sunk yet. We will never surrender. We will never give up. Never, never, never. It's not who we are. It's not what we do. We never give up. We are not sunk yet.
0: Yep, we got that 100%. There's a little bit more about...
2: Our borders are secure. Our families are flourishing. Our values are renewed.
3: Trump loves this country in ways that many people in politics in the past don't, because their view of what America is a nation among many in the world. President Trump believes in America first. And can you imagine folks being hated and reviled for this? And yet he is. He's hated and reviled for loving America. It's between a man who believes America is good and decent against people who are behind Joe Biden, who think America isn't good. They think America is unjust and immoral from the days of our founding, and they are trying to undermine and transform this country. It's no more complicated than that. Folks, if you love this country, if you love America, the America you think exists, you don't have a choice in this election. Your only choice is President Trump. If you don't support President Trump here, you are going to end up facilitating the transformation of America into a country it was never intended to be.
0: That's him. You know what I think I want to do before we go on this break? For a brave man who changed everything, a man whose shoes I walk in, or I should say steps I walk in, but no one will ever fill his shoes. I want to play something here real quick. Let me get out of here real quick. Let me see. Hold on a second. I got to add it to the thing here, because I run all my own audio and everything. Let's see. Let's do this. Let's do this. I want to play something that we've did from, should I do that? Hold on one second. Just give me a second. This is all improvised, obviously. This is all improvised. Let's see. Cancel. Okay, here we go. Let me add this to the other thing, because this is something that Jim Gossett did a couple years ago that I wanted to share with you again. You've heard it. Here it is. A tribute to the man. We miss him every day.
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0: much.
1: You know, I'm the mayor of Realville.
0: You cut down liberals like a knife.
1: Rush. L. Rushball.
0: Forever you'll be number one.
1: I am Rush Limbaugh, household name.
0: America needed a hero.
1: In all four corners of the world.
0: And then you came to our rescue.
1: The Limbaugh Institute for Advanced Conservative Studies.

0: audience expectations every day behind this, if only me, I'd be microphone.
1: I could only hope to be as brave as you, Rush Limbaugh. He got the Congressional Medal of Freedom from Donald Trump. They invited him to the House of Representatives, and they gave him that honor because President Trump recognized he didn't have many days left. I started writing for Rush Limbaugh in 1989. He and I are entertainers with a educated opinion, knowledge, show prep, common sense. And again, no one will ever fill his shoes, but we walk in his footsteps. And I will tell you that I am here to overwhelm those who would take down our country with joy and faith and patriotism. And I am more committed to that than I have ever been. And you are my army, and I am serving with you. Let's take a break and come back. This is the Rob Carson Show.
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21: How about new?
1: All right, so I'm told we have our buddy Mark in Baltimore who's been dying to talk here for a while, and I'm telling you, sitting on there for an hour, you must have something to say, Marcus. What's up?
22: Good afternoon, Shalom. And by the way, first I want to wish you a fortunate language. It's a heal, speedy recovery. I'm very happy to hear, Baruch Hashem, that you have read the good news about your medical condition last hour. So you are a great mensch, as we say in the Hebrew world, and
1: that's quite a compliment, by the way.
22: That's it. We really mean it and all that, and we really miss Rush Limbaugh, really. So I just want to start off with that. My simple question is, you were talking about Eric Swalwell, or whatever he says, in the several segments ago about his problems. So my question is, you remember every 4 years, when we have presidential, vice presidential candidates running, they are vetted, like by the Secret Service and other authority to make sure they're kosher before they start running for their respective offices.
1: Yeah.
22: There should be time every 2 years or every 6 years, whatever it is, for a congressman or senator, whether they're running again or new candidates for the offices, to be vetted as well before they even be considered as such, because this is a major trust for the public nation. I know it's a lot of taxpayers' money, but at the same time, we believe in American integrity, and we don't want Swalwell. Remember, and you do remember Congressman Wiener.
1: Yes, of course.
22: Way back.
1: Yes.
22: What do you think about this idea of vetting all the federal candidates? Because we take this
1: 100%. We ought to vet them for allegiance to the Constitution of the United States. And if you are a member of the Democrat Socialists of America, or you are a communist, you cannot run for office. Bleep you. You cannot run for office. If you have spent your life as someone who is anti-American, anti-Constitution, if you are anti-Western civilization, if you are pro-Sharia over the Constitution, every single one of you should not be allowed to run for office. And I'll mention to all of the Sharia-compliant Islamists in places like Dearborn, your days are numbered. If you are preaching and marching against the United States, chanting death to America, when Donald Trump wins both houses of Congress, or I should say makes both houses gain seats in both, many of you are going to get your rear ends kicked the hell out of the country. That's going to happen in France. That is happening around the world. The world is getting sick and damn tired of it.
22: Well, we just want to wish you something. We're praying for you every day, you know,
1: brother.
22: Fearless and everything. So I just wish hope all for the best, and lehitarot, as we say in Hebrew.
1: God bless you, brother. I appreciate you. Homeboys, Hebrews, and hillbillies, baby. So we all do it together. We all do this together. I don't know if I want to do this. I got so much stuff here. You want to do something fun? Should we do something fun? Let's do something fun. Listen to this. So I was reading this story about how bad colleges have gotten. And I had mentioned that the university high school acceptance rates for UC Berkeley in the state of California is 15%. Mission High School San Francisco enjoys a UC Berkeley acceptance rate of 45%. Problem is, only 17% of Mission High's 11th graders scored proficient on or above English, along with 6% in math. Okay? 76 seniors who applied for UC Berkeley 2025 made up 29% of total senior class. There was one professor there. I teach calculus at Berkeley. Some of my students can't do middle school math since the University of California abandoned the SAT and the ACT. What kind of sense did that make? And here is, of course, Gavin Newsom being confronted about it with a non-answer.
0: Governor, you may have seen there's this open letter going around where 1,000 or more professors in the UC system are raising alarms about what they see as, in some cases, a severe lack of preparedness among college students who are heading into calculus and other advanced courses.
2: Have a private conversation
0: I did want to get your position on what they're calling.
1: You were in on it, fool.
0: Forward. They're saying that, you know, the system needs to reinstate standardized testing as a part of admissions. So I wanted to get your position on that.
16: We all have our own perspective, you know, on this, and they could speak for their thought on their, you know.
1: Answer the damn question, you idiot.
16: You could say what you think on this. Here's what I think, and I've said it.
1: He's going to say a bunch of nonsense.
16: Of course, last 6 months. I think it's an important discussion and debate. I'm open argument, interested in evidence. Show me the data. I have feeling.
1: The data is right. I just read some of the data, you moron.
16: Things about this. There's anecdotes about this.
1: Testing kids, strengthening primary education so people learn about reading, writing, and arithmetic, not DEI and CRT.
16: But I want to see the data. And I made that point at the rejection.
1: You're the governor. You should have already seen it because the schools have been failing for years.
16: The level at the UCs, talked to the president and talked to a member of the board and expressed that point of view.
1: Yeah, I'm not very optimistic because here is Gavin Newsom in 2014 saying that the high-speed rail was failing and never would be completed.
23: I was out there promoting a $33 billion project. I was out there promoting ridership that was 55% higher than current projected ridership. I was there promoting a third of the money coming from the private sector, 25 to 33% from the federal government. I was out there promoting the fact that this would generate revenue and not cost taxpayers subsidy. I was out there promoting it. And none of those things now are taking shape. It's a 60.
1: None of those things are taking shape.
23: $68 billion project.
1: $68 billion back then. Now it's over 200.
23: They just announced 2 months ago, went up another billion just for this new 130-mile first phase. Started with
1: terrible governor. Here he is being asked, would he be a good president, and not admitting that he thinks he's a good governor.
24: So would you be a good president?
25: Well, see, I don't know.
24: That's a difficult question to answer. I mean, so I have no idea. I would like to think I would be, but that's for others to determine. By the way, I think I was a pretty good mayor. I think I was pretty good, but people...
1: He didn't say I'm a good governor there. Listen to that. Listen to that carefully. Here he is. Hold on a second.
24: Determined. By the way, I think I was a pretty good mayor. I think I was pretty good. But people have different opinions. So
1: he didn't say he was a good governor. You know why? Because he's one of the worst governors ever.

0: every day.
1: Yeah, it's a suck hole.
0: Gavin went to China, made his way there. Californians wish that he would stay there.
2: Here is the good news. The Democrat socialists are collapsing. I know that some people trying to convince you, Harriet, no, it's growing. No, it's not. It's hit the wall and it's careening into the infield. That's what's happening. Coming up, we got a comedian. She's funny as heck. Allie Breen brings it on the other side of this break. This is the Rob Carson Show.

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15: We're taking the bathing suit competition out of beauty pageants. I'm not quite sure what. It's the questions that are a disaster. Right? They ask beauty queens questions world leaders can't answer. They're like, no president in the history of the U.S. has been able to solve peace in the Middle East. Tiffany, why don't you take a crack at it? Let's see what you got.
16: This is comedian Allie Breen, and she joins us on the Newsmax hotline right now. 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
17: Thanks, Rob. Happy to be here.
16: Okay, we have a serious connection here because you have been working with the Bob and Tom Show, Indianapolis, Indiana, the greatest morning show in the history of morning radio, by the way.
17: Agreed. I love those guys. I just talked to them this morning. I do a weekly segment with them, and they are the most fun. They're the best.
16: Back in the day, I remember in the mid-90s, they would put out these CDs with some of the best comedy. And one of the great things about Bob and Tom is that, unfortunately, one of them is now not with us anymore.
17: Yeah.
16: But I'll tell you, in the day, there was no show in America that celebrated stand-up comedy like Bob and Tom. They make stand-up comedians heroes. They took the best comedian, stand-up comedian on Bob and Tom shined better than any venue at all. Go ahead.
17: Yeah, I was going to say, I know comics that said that they broke them. They got them into theaters, you know, from coming from clubs to the theaters. Yeah, they were huge, have been huge in comedy for a long time. They're like a stand-up comic's best friend. They're so good to us.
16: Yeah, and they also do satire. I write satire. I used to write all the political comedy on the Rush Limbaugh program for years, and I do produced stuff, you know, song parodies. That's what Bob and Tom are known for, among other things. I think it's a great way. It's a great venue, right? I mean, we've got comedians now who go up with a guitar, and there's nothing funnier than, you know, putting comedy to music. It's something not everybody does, but it's a great thing if you can do it, right?
17: Oh my God, it's fantastic, and I know it's really good because it's almost impossible to follow. They just get the room in a frenzy. It's unbelievable. Yeah, a really good guitar comic is fantastic.
16: But you know what you do, and I have enormous respect for stand-up comedians because they are a performer on stage who's essentially naked with a microphone. And when I'm talking about naked, I mean your soul, right?
17: Yes, and just words, no tricks for the most part. I know. Once again, if you have another talent, like you can bring a musical instrument, that's great. But most of us are just going up there with thoughts. And yeah, it feels pretty naked. We're a crazy group of people. And when it goes well, there's nothing better than it. And when it doesn't go well, there's nothing worse.
16: Dude, you know what? I used to... Dave Chappelle talked me out of being a stand-up comedian. In about 2000, he had just finished Nutty Professor. He was just getting the Dave Chappelle Show. He was in my studio in Cincinnati. He lives in Ohio. And we're sitting here talking, and we hit it off, man. I don't know something about it. And I said, Dave, I wish I'd do what you do for a living. And he goes, Rob, I wish I'd do what you do for a living. And I said, why? He goes, man, you don't want to be on the road. You don't want to be on the road. You got an audience and all that. And I was like, you know, and I could do stand-up behind this mic, you know, like Bob and Tom. If you can do them, I got millions of streamers, I got millions of listeners on radio stations and podcasts and all that, so it is a blessing, but stand up on the road can be a bitch. We had a guy on 2 weeks ago, a comedian. He says he loves it, he never gets tired of it. How about you?
17: It's like quite a dichotomy for me. I have had great experiences. It's such an amazing way to see the United States and the rest of the world. I've done military tours. I've had amazing opportunities through stand-up comedy. And, like, you know stuff. Like, the 2016 elections, when everyone thought Hillary was a shoo-in, I was on the road almost every weekend, and I was like, Trump's got this. Like, we are a discount in all of Middle America, and I'm talking to these people every night. And so you really get to know the country, which is incredible. But on the flip side, it's so much travel. You have so much downtime. You're in a hotel room by yourself. I watched every Law & Order episode I could possibly watch. But food constantly. I mean, there is a way to do it healthily, but almost none of us do. So it can become a drain. And I think guys like it a lot more because, you know, people love to go out to drink after shows, and, like, guys will hook up. And for women, it's a little less exciting for us. Like, I don't like to go out and drink with strangers and not looking to hook up after a show.
16: Yeah.
17: So I go home and watch Law & Order.
16: Usually your gender is the one who gets sexually assaulted. So, yeah, I get that. I get that.
17: We're trying to protect ourselves.
16: See, this is the same thing for me in underwater welding. I just stay away from it. It's too dangerous. I got a little piece from you about a teacher who teaches the alphabet backward. There's your theme song, obviously. Here we go.
18: God, I just got off the phone with my goddaughter right before I came here. She was really excited because she just got extra credit in her class for learning the alphabet backwards. That's impressive, right? And there is a teacher who's definitely gotten a DUI. That's her, right there, as a matter of fact. We're proud of you.
16: Yeah.
18: I'm trying not to drink right now. Actually, I'm trying not to drink, and I went out with a guy the other night, and he was really upset that I wasn't drinking. And I didn't get it until finally it dawned on me. I was like, oh my God, I will still make bad decisions. That'll still happen. Do you see what I'm doing with my life? I think crackheads make better decisions than I do.
16: There you go. There you go. Making fun of yourself. Was that a true story about the backward alphabet, or was that something you just created?
17: No. Yeah, they did. They gave her extra credit.
16: Are you kidding me?
17: Assigned her that, or she learned it herself for the extra credit?
16: What do they do at recess? Did they walk a straight line at recess?
17: I know exactly. Jim is touching your finger to your nose.
16: So, let me ask you this, because we went through a time of woke nonsense with regard to comedy, and a lot of comedians were not going on college campuses because these little snowflakes couldn't handle being offended. They don't get what comedy is. Are you thinking, because I think it's starting to turn around. What do you think?
17: I think it's definitely turning around. The problem is the voice of the few always overlaps the voice of the many. So you're always going to get one or two people who are loudly offended. And I think the culture, though, is to stop listening so closely to those people. So I think it's turning around. It's going to be a slow turnaround because it's against, you know, some people's wishes to have that happen. But I think most of the country, with most things, most of the country is logical and they want the best for everybody. And then the few people who are crazy just, you know, stop it from being fun and making progress for the rest of us.
16: Well, you know what? Honestly, and I don't give a damn. That I suffer fools no more. If you don't like my show, it's really cool. You get to a certain age. I think I'm a few years older than you. You get to a certain age and you don't give a bleep what people think.
17: Yeah.
16: Oh, it's so bloody glorious. Oh, my God, you have no idea. On the other side of the break, I want to talk to you a little more. Can you stick with us, Allie Breen?
17: Yeah, I would love to. Absolutely.
16: All right, AllieBreen.com, right? That's where you're at, AllieBreen.com?
17: Yep, exactly. Find me there.
16: All right. I got to get your opinion about Jake Tapper being all butthurt about something Pete Hegseth said that was offensive. That's coming up more with Allie Breen, comedian on The Rob Carson Show. Don't go anywhere.
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30: Defense Secretary Pete Hegseth went to Iowa to campaign. He was at the Iowa State Fair Monday. And he used a slur against trans people. Take a listen.
31: We need guys like this man right here having our back in Congress as we get rid of DEI at the Defense Department. At the Department of War, we do training, not trannies. The only focus of our department, colorblind, gender neutral, merit based. That's it. We want the best.
30: I mean, first of all, I'm still just not going to get over the fact of seeing like a current Secretary of Defense campaigning for somebody. I don't think I've ever seen anything like that before.
16: So he's upset that the Secretary of War got rid of transgendered individuals in the military, which used to be, by the way, considered a mental illness that would qualify for disqualification for the military, and he did it again. But Jake Tapper is a word burner. Allie Breen, comedian, by the way, AllieBreen.com. What do you think about that, and what do you think about all of the words that have been burned over the years, and only certain people can say them, and most can't?
17: Yeah, it's so unreasonable and ridiculous. And once again, he just passes over the point entirely to focus on a word, which, by the way, was part of a joke. I mean, that was a funny thing to say.
16: Yeah,
17: and he's
16: yes.
17: making a good point while he's saying it. And meanwhile, where's the left getting all upset at all the things that they're calling Trump? Like, they're calling him Hitler. They're calling him
16: yes.
17: things all the time.
16: Yes.
17: And why are they not getting upset with their own people about that? They just focus on every little tiny thing that can't. What happened to sticks and stones can break my bones, but names will never hurt me? Like, these are military guys. They can take it. It's a joke. Relax.
16: And you know, have you ever been to a drag show? It is bawdy. They make fun of themselves. I've been to many drag shows, and they don't get it. If you call somebody in drag, you call them a tranny, they laugh at you. It's ridiculous. You know, I get like so bloody tired. And you know, 2018 to 24 or so, there were words you just could not say. And, I mean, I'm just done with that nonsense. The reason why comedy exists, the reason why the First Amendment exists, is that we have to be able to say offensive things. Because if the government is offended by your speech, they will shut you down. And exactly. And you may remember, I don't know where you are, if you're conservative, liberal, whatever. I'm a conservative. You know, we were censored as conservative online. We couldn't even make fun of Anthony Fauci. Seriously, there were comedians, and there were editorial cartoons that were taken down. That's Cuba.
17: I mean, that was criminal. Like, SNL was just kissing his butt the whole time. That was such a huge thing they could have made fun of, and they chose to do the opposite. And the bigger crime is that the doctors were silenced. I mean, forget about comedians, but anyone who actually had knowledge and knew that he was spouting untruths was also silenced. And the notion, you know, that you were talking about where some people can say some words and others can't, and people are losing careers and reputations over it, that has to stop. Either everyone can say it or everyone can't say it. I'm sick of it, too. It's like, and the notion that, like, people are itching to say these words so much because they mean them, and they're just part of jokes, which we've had throughout history, where we always make fun of genders, ethnicities, like, disabilities. It's been something we can all laugh at throughout time, and now all of a sudden it's like everyone needs it.
16: Well, I'm thinking of this young guy comedian who a lot of handicapped individuals come to his shows, and he adds them to the act. I can't remember his name, but literally they'll be there, and he will have, you know, one of them call him up. It's Matt Rife. Matt Rife. Have you ever heard Matt Rife?
17: Oh, yes. Yeah, he's huge. Definitely.
16: Matt Rife. What does he do? You've got people coming in, blowing on a straw to get to their seat there, and he goes over, and he makes fun of them. And guess what? They freaking love it because they're always so treated with kid gloves. They're always so, you know, oh, poor dear. This and that, and he'll go over and make fun of them, and they feel included, and they hug him, and it's freaking, Matt Rife is the real deal, isn't he?
17: Absolutely, and anyone, like, comics know that. The whole point of comedy is to bring people together. When you exclude someone because you think you're treating them better because you don't want to address their difference or disability, you're actually isolating them. I mean, make fun of them like you're making fun of everybody else. That's what they're there for. And it happens all the time. I have a goddaughter who's a lesbian. She and her girlfriend came to New York to see a show, and the comic made fun of them a couple times because they were very obviously a couple, and they were dying laughing, and there was this group of women behind them that afterwards said, oh my God, you guys are such good sports, are you okay? And they're like, why would we not be okay? He made fun of everyone in the room. Like,
16: I got a bit where I come out on stage and I say, is there anybody here in the audience who thinks it's about time that handicapped people got fined for parking in regular spaces? You know, I mean, seriously, I have to walk in there. You can just blow into a straw and roll in. Why am I parked further from you? And I tell you, the reaction I get is hilarious because it's absurd. Of course, it's not real. It is a scenario. It is an unreal scenario. And nobody gets offended. You know what? There are always people who are willing to step up and be offended for other people. I identified them in Minneapolis when I was doing comedy up there. The original Karen. They were willing to step forward and say that that Indian mascots were bad. Do you know any Native? Are you a Native American? No, I'm not, but I know someone who is. The Karen has been the one to. It's never the group. The group could take a joke, right?
17: Yep, absolutely. Every single time, it's the people who stick up for the people, and those are the true racists. Those are people who look at the world through a scope of, oh, you're different than me. Oh, you need help. Oh, you're lesser than me. Like, that's exposing them. Which
16: or you're too dumb to get an ID.
17: or you're too light-skinned to take a joke. Where
16: oh, my God. Allie Breen, are you touring anytime soon? Do you ever make it to D.C.?
17: I do occasionally. I haven't gone in a while.
16: Where's home for you?
17: New York City.
16: All right.
17: And I tend to go between New York, L.A., and Florida quite a bit, and I haven't gone back on tour through the rest of the country, but I'm starting to like the road a lot more, as we were talking about, you know, the problems women have on the road.
16: Well, if I come up and do my show in New York, will I be in the Newsmax studio? If you're down here, you're welcome in my studio. I built a studio here in Newsmax. But you really enjoyed talking to you. I really, really appreciate comedians. You're just funny as hell, by the way. Your stuff is out of the ball. And you work with Bob and Tom. Holy hell. Where can people find all your presence, everything about you? That, your home phone number and your address? No, I'm not kidding.
17: Exactly. I'm going to give you guys a QR
16: code. Social security number.
17: I'm mostly on Instagram, so I'm just @Allibreen, A-L-L-I-B-R-E-E-N on Instagram. And
16: all right.
17: The rest of social media, it's basically my name or some variation of it. If you just Google that, you'll see everything.
16: All right, we'll have you on another time. Great talking to you today. Appreciate it.
17: Thanks, Rob. That was a lot of fun.
16: You bet. Let's take a break and come back. This is the Rob Carson Show.
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16: I got to play something funny here. This is a comedian doing a thing called The Price is White. And he's a black guy, and he goes out on the street to ask white people versus black people about things that white perceptions that white people have about black people that use the soft bigotry of low expectations and insult the intelligence of black people, and it's really funny.
9: Welcome into The Price is White. Do you think most black and Hispanic New Yorkers support socialism?
10: Yes.
11: Yeah,
16: white
11: absolutely.
16: People. That's white people.
10: Yeah.
11: No.
9: You don't think so?
11: No.
16: And those are the black people.
11: No, I don't support socialism. That's communism, right?
9: Pretty damn close, yeah. Socialism progresses to communism.
11: Yeah, no, I don't believe in that.
9: Do you think the DSA understands what black and Hispanic communities need?
16: All right, here we go with the white people.
12: They have a basis to go from. I think every day that they're getting better.
10: Yes.
13: Yeah.
10: Yes.
13: Yeah. 1,000%.
14: No.
32: No.
11: No.
16: Those
11: not
16: are the black people.
11: Not at all.
14: I don't think he speaks for me.
9: Do you think black and Hispanic New Yorkers want to defund the police?
13: Yes.
10: Yes.
13: Yeah, but I also think that they have good reason for it.
16: Those are the white people.
13: Police are supposed to fulfill a role. Maybe they do the opposite of what they're supposed to fulfill.
16: White. White.
13: I don't support it.
14: Black. They're public servants. If they need money, you should give them money.
11: The police officers are here to protect us.
9: Tom Donnie's tenant director basically said that home ownership is a tool of white supremacy, masquerading as wealth-building public policy. Would you agree with her on that?
13: As it stands, it's incredibly racially biased.
16: There you go, white people.
13: I feel like I agreed with that.
33: Yeah, I feel like it definitely could.
16: White.
33: Yeah, okay. It could, yeah, definitely.
9: Yeah.
14: That's the silliest thing I've ever heard.
16: That's a white guy.
32: I don't look at it on a racial landscape like that.
34: No, buying a home is not white supremacy, because anybody could buy a home nowadays.
32: Don't.
16: Wow, that is just amazing, because Democrats can't say that you can't even get a driver's license. That is just crazy. That is just crazy. That's going to do it for the show today. I got some good news from the doctor today. We have a battle plan today. It's been 4 months. I've been waiting and testing, getting things sticked that have never been stuck before. in places that have never been, let's just say, virgin territory. Had some needles, had some other stuff. Hasn't been dreadful. I still got a road to travel here and a battle plan, but I have a battle plan. I have a battle plan. And I know that you have helped me. I know you'll continue to help me. And I'm going to use this to help others. Tomorrow, by the grace of God, is finally Friday. God bless you. America's founded, Donald Trump, our troops, any who are suffering. And until tomorrow, do not catch the stupid.
0: From the NACVI Injury Law Studios on the Las Vegas Strip, call 702-INJURED. 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
3: News this hour from Town Hall. I'm Jason Walker. Federal authorities foiling an ISIS-inspired plot on the New York State Capitol in Albany. A 35-year-old woman identified as Jessica Bowie, arrested in connection with the plot, allegedly telling FBI informants she wanted to buy bombs and weapons and kill lawmakers. That boat pilot in a fatal New York capsizing was in the United States illegally.
10: The pilot of a speedboat that capsized during a tour around the Statue of Liberty has been arrested by U.S. immigration authorities, who say he was in the country illegally. The Department of Homeland Security says that Manuel Ernesto Hernandez Hermana falsely claimed he was a U.S. citizen when he entered the country in 2007. He now has a pending federal criminal case in connection with the August 8th boat crash that killed an infant and her mother. Online records show that the 46-year-old citizen of El Salvador is now being held at an ICE detention facility in New Jersey. I'm Lisa Dwyer.
3: A growing number of states now providing tax dollars to university athletics. Bob Agnew explains.
15: The need to shell out millions to draw the top athletes is straining the finances of many prosperous universities. In fact, many otherwise prosperous universities now find themselves running deficits. North Carolina and Louisiana are responding by earmarking sports betting taxes for their universities. Wisconsin has added money to its state budget for athletic costs at its flagship university. And Connecticut has created a tax credit program aimed at benefiting university athletics. Bob Agnew reporting.
3: Wall Street Thursday, Dow Industrials losing 703 points on the session. S&P 500 was off 66 points, and the NASDAQ fell 263. More on these stories at townhall.com.
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20: 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Rents are dropping throughout the Las Vegas Valley. The apartment rental platform Zumper reports in some portions of Southern Nevada, a one-bedroom apartment has seen its rent drop by almost 19% compared to July of last year. Las Vegas also leads the country when it comes to rental concessions. Zillow's latest rental report says nearly 52% of Las Vegas area apartment listings offered some sort of concessions, the highest rate in the nation. Now, the national average is at about 40%. Local rental officials say the increase comes after a pandemic-era boom in apartment construction due to low interest rates as well as strong demand. Much of that new supply has hit the Las Vegas market over the past year and a half, giving renters more options and putting more pressure on landlords to offer those concessions. Las Vegas home sales, meanwhile, were up last month, while the median sales price dropped Las Vegas Realtors reports 2,046 previously owned single-family homes were sold last month here in Southern Nevada, up 1.2% from July of last year. The median sales price of homes sold last month was $480,000, down 1% from the same time last year. More than 7,400 single-family homes listed for sale in July got no offers, a more than 4% increase year over year, but 80% did sell within 60 days. And it may come as no surprise, Las Vegas not pedestrian friendly. The shoe company Kudu recently analyzed pedestrian fatality rates and walk scores for 35 major cities across the country, and it gave Las Vegas a score of just 25 out of 100, ranking it 30th out of the 35. Take AM 670 wherever you go. 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
16: This is the Rob Carson Show. Welcome to a Thursday edition. Yes, my friends, T-minus one day until Friday. Man, this shirt is red. Holy crud, I haven't really been paying attention to the shirt that I wore today on the live streamers are seeing. It's a bright red shirt. Bright red shirt. My gosh. It doesn't look too bad, actually. Doesn't look too bad. There you go. Anyway, welcome to the show. Please come inside, and thank you for a good night's sleep. You guys, I can feel you helping me, and I appreciate you very much. So I'll just say that right now off the top of the show. The night before last night, I had a very good sleep, and I attribute that to the support and the prayer and the positives that you're sending my way. It's been overwhelming. No, it's not overwhelming. It's beautiful. So thank you so much. Thank you so much. Guess what? We're not going to have Vindman to kick around anymore. Remember Vindman, all of these guys who were all about taking down Donald Trump, the resistance of Donald Trump?
21: Clearly, Putin has a type. He likes narcissists and egomaniacs that he knows as a case officer he could easily pander to and manipulate to do his dirty work. We are under attack. Russia has been using different levers, whether that's corruption networks. In this case, it's influencers like Donald Trump, like Elon Musk.
16: And all of it was a lie. That's Alexander Vindman. He, of course, is part of the anti-Trump resistance that got its rear end kicked this year big time. Dan Goldman and Vindman, my God, George Conway got his rear end kicked up to. He got 6% in New York. You know why all of these guys lost? Mostly because they're absolutely despicable, unlikable people. Al Green, a guy who really needs to shave right under his, just under his eyes, his entire cheek. Just show me a beard here somewhere, because you look like the, yeah, I don't know, you look like hell. Tom Steyer got his butt kicked up between his shoulders. Vindman was a central figure in the first Trump impeachment, made him, like his brother, a fundraising machine. And then, of course, voters that moved on. And that's Angie Nixon was a specially fit candidate to beat him. She got to Tallahassee as Trump was leaving office, and there protesting and losing as DeSantis dismantled Democratic Party power and won the culture wars impeachment. announcement not only didn't stop Trump, the conservative movement was more powerful than Trump. He added, concluding, there's no clear post-Trump Democratic strategy to regain what they've lost since 2016. All right? And I liken this morning, this DSA movement. Everybody's afraid. Don't talk about this, Rob. Don't talk about this. Bad look. It's a bad omen. It's like changing your jersey mid-season as a sports fan. No. I say that this DSA movement right now, if it were a NASCAR race, which is, I mean, it's the opposite of a NASCAR race. If they did a race, it would be like with bikes or something. Little girl bikes with sissy bars, a little basket with flowers on the front and the whole deal. But if it were a NASCAR race, the DSA car would have careened in the outside wall and is spinning into the infield right now. There's something about Vintman.
5: Alexander Vint, he got beat to a socialist. He suffered defeat. He outspent her 100-1, and now his political career is done. 16 million Finland spent.
16: What a turn.
5: Down the drain is where the money went.
16: Crap sandwich.
5: Finland's a liar, and now he's broke. The voters spoke, they think he's a joke.
16: Yeah. Did the same thing with Kamala Harris. She was a

0: Yeah, he's the guy that was the guy who overheard the conversation between Trump and the leader of Ukraine that became the subject of the first joke impeachment of Donald Trump. Bye-bye. It's time to flush that turd. I don't have a turd flush sound effects, but whoosh. Oh, he's clogging it up a little. Hold on. It's his big fat head. Hold on. Oh, now it's just, okay, I'm starting to kind of puke up a little bit in my mouth. Oh, there's the, there goes the rest of it. Bye, Vindman. Thank God I didn't do it in the shower. Here is Angie Nixon. She's, a joke. If you think she's going to win in Florida, where now Republicans outnumber Democrats by 1.6 million people, and a lot of them are expats from Cuba, if you think she's going to win and go to the Senate, you're smoking some serious weed where you are. And this woman is so damn stupid, she just joined the Democrat Party after hearing all the stupid crap that they're for, like getting rid of the police and getting rid of the border and getting rid of jails and getting rid of the Senate and getting rid of how we elect the president and socialized medicine and grocery stores run by the government. She's an idiot. That's why she just came to it.
1: Talk about your decision to adopt the Democratic Socialist label, because you've had a couple interviews today.
0: It's not a label. It's what you are. It's a philosophy.
1: And you have said it's not about the label, it's about the policies. But it was a choice to align with the DSA, and you did.
0: Wow, what a brilliant question. I mean, what really? Saying that you joined the DSA was a choice. No kidding.
1: Fairly recently during this primary. So yeah. Why?
0: She just joined.
1: Did you make that decision? Yeah. And do you consider yourself aligned with the Democratic Socialists?
0: Okay, now prepare for about 40 seconds or so of saying absolutely nothing.
2: Yeah, so I think it's important to note I did recently make the decision to join the DSA. I also recently made the decision to join the Working Family Party, as well as become a lifetime member of the NAACP.
0: Hey, it sounds like a high school freshman signing up for a bunch of clubs.
2: And that is because those organizations are working hard in our communities to actually push back on these big corporations that are keeping us down. And
0: the big corporations are keeping you employed, you moron.
2: That are hurting us. At the end of the day,
0: Which corporations exactly are keeping us down? Which ones are, as you demand $25 an hour as a minimum wage? As wages, by the way, for minimum wage jobs, is usually start at $16, $15, $18, $20 at Walmart, whatnot. Well, how are they keeping you down?
2: All of these organizations, the main through line is that they believe in our rights. Our rights.
0: Oh, no. You know, we certainly don't believe in our rights. I mean, other than, of course, the Bill of Rights, which our entire lives are based around, and the Constitution of the United States, you moron.
2: To voting, they believe in our rights.
0: Everybody should vote, except for illegal aliens.
2: Rights to have access to quality health care.
0: Yeah, we're actually perfectly fine with that. And honestly, that you act like we don't shows what a moron you are.
2: They believe in our rights to have access to a good quality public education.
0: Yeah, well, your public education has been in the crapper because of the Department of Education. We've put trillions of dollars in it. You've got kids in the inner cities graduating not being able to read. You've got students of color entering Berkeley not able to do junior high math. Okay, so you've failed on all of that, sunshine. What the hell are you going to do now? Here's a little bit of her. Well, she's an idiot.
2: Huh?
0: And she is a radical.
2: It's time for us to stand up and lock arms and be willful accomplices in this fight against fascism.
0: There's no fascism here, except for if it comes from, you know, Antifa.
3: The machine and the members will proceed to vote. Have all members voted?
0: There she is screaming in the Florida legislature.
3: Have all members voted? The clerk will lock the machine and announce the vote.
0: She's a freaking adult toddler.
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3: Show the bill.
0: Does that sound like a toddler screaming in the grocery store? Or in the back of the church before mom comes out, gives her a little what for?
3: Passes. Read the next bill.
5: No one's allowed in the building right now. Close the building.
0: She did a sit-in.
6: Even if I'm a lawmaker.
5: You cannot be
0: for
5: here.
0: For nothing, by the way.
5: You can be out there. You can't be in here.
0: She's a rectum. Victim.
6: I'll wait on the governor.

0: care about arrest. I care about the people.
1: Let me make one thing crystal clear today.
2: What is it?
1: If they think the threat of a trial is going to
2: make... Yeah, because she's got arrested for assaulting an officer.
1: Take me back down. They picked the wrong woman.
3: I'm going to leave y'all with these words.
2: What y'all going to leave us with, y'all?
3: Of a famous freedom fighter before we open it up.
2: This is a radical.
3: Asada Shakur.
2: Asada Shakur.
3: Our chains are...
2: Is it related to Tupac?
3: Them kidnapping our immigrant neighbors.
2: What?
3: And locking them up. Our chains are them not arresting corrupt cops that shoot black unarmed men in the street.
2: Yeah, that doesn't happen, actually. None of that happens. And we're actually talking about arresting illegal aliens. She's just, I swear to God, I used to say that people like AOC had barely enough, or Kamala Harris, barely enough intelligence to keep their autonomic breathing system going. I'm thinking she has an oxygen machine and something working her diaphragm, because she can't be above 80 as far as the as the IQ is concerned. On the way, much more on this, Dan Bongino says what happened in Florida on Monday was Tuesday, was perfect for the Republicans. We got all that coming up. This is the Rob Carson Show.
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19: This could not have gone any better for Republicans last night. We've got a great candidate for governor in Byron Donalds. But having Angie Nixon upset Vindman, who was one of the worst candidates at the top of the ticket. I've been down here in Florida. Listen, I've run for office. I didn't win. It's just a fact. But at least, you know, I showed up and knocked on the doors. Laura, nobody knew who this guy was. He was nowhere. There were no ads. He supposedly raised something in the neighborhood of $16 million. Where did he put it? Like NVIDIA stock or something? Like, what did he do with this money? Nobody saw this guy. Yeah. So, you know, the socialists are taking a victory lap in Florida, but they're misreading Florida politics. It's like Angie Nixon ran against no one, like Casper the Friendly Ghost. There was no other candidate. It's not that the socialists won, it's that Vindman didn't show up. But having a candidate at the top of the ticket in the governor's race, David Jolly, and then Angie Nixon at the top of the ticket on the Senate side in Florida that has a huge population of Jewish voters, while she's out there campaigning with From the River to the Sea, Rashida Tlaib, and a bunch of Venezuelan and Cuban voters, who some of them, their family, their property was stolen by communists and socialists, been tortured and put in prison. I mean, really, you couldn't have handed a better gift to Republicans.
2: I know. That's what I was trying to take all in yesterday. It's the perfect storm. Considering, of course, what did DeSantis do to Florida? DeSantis completely flipped Florida. And it's not a swing state anymore. It's a Republican state, for sure. And then you got this guy, David Jolly, running against the incredible Byron Donalds for governor. And even he says he isn't going to campaign with Angie Nixon. Guys, all of the winners, the Democrat winners who won their primaries, are not going to campaign this woman because they know she's poison.
20: Look, I reject the DSA. I reject socialism. I'm a capitalist, and I think capitalism provides the greatest amount of economic mobility. I reject socialism. I'm a capitalist. We'll see how Florida's voters sort that out in November.
21: Are you supportive of her candidacy?
22: Well, I have not had a chance to talk to Representative Nixon about the issues.
2: What? Well, that's Debbie was a man Schnitz. That's what my buddy Chris Plant, he says. Was a man Schnitz was the word. I just call her a labradoodle after a grooming who hasn't been blown out yet. She's got, it's just crazy. But both of them, they're like, what? I don't know anything about this Angie Nixon or anything. And then, there's Jared Moskowitz. He's running for, he's not related to Fievel Moskowitz. As a Disney character, actually. But he says that the DSA is nuts.
23: 25% of this district is Jewish. 20% of this district is Hispanic. People have escaped socialism. Yeah. And when they hear folks from the DSA go on television and talk about, you know, how they want to abolish the Senate, they want to get rid of prisons, no borders. You know, most Americans hear that stuff and they say, what is going on?
2: Yeah. What did I tell you from the beginning? We won't let this happen. We're not going to let this take over our freaking country. Because there's 100 million of us, hillbillies, homeboys, and Hebrews, who are better armed intellectually and physically. And the military is on our side. And veterans are on our side. I could go on and on. These are all a bunch of spoiled, entitled, stupid children who think that all of this stuff is brand new, even though it has been tried and tried again and left hundreds of millions of people in body pits around the world. But hallelujah, Mom, look what I found. Mom standing at the counter. You idiot, you found a rabid bat. Yeah, So take it outside. Honestly, here's some more cray-cray from this Angie Nixon, who has no chance of winning.
0: What about abolishing prisons, which is one of the platform positions of the national DSA? Do you
2: And if you're down with that at all, it shows that you're unfit as a human being to lead anything.
0: Support that?
1: I don't support abolishing prisons. What I do support is abolishing for-profit prisons because they exploit labor.
2: No, they don't.
1: And they usher many of our children into the school-to-prison pipeline.
2: No, actually, what happens is the parents of the children and the cities that they live in, usually Democrat enclaves with bad schools, that's the reason why there's the school-prison pipeline, because when you graduate from school, not being able to read and your parents are complete a-holes, so you end up doing drugs or joining a gang. That's what that's all about.
1: I'm looking forward to going to Washington, D.C. to provide everyday hardworking people with some relief after
2: You're going to do that. Okay.
1: After we work to, you know, impeach, and I vote to remove Donald Trump, and
2: good luck with that.
1: We hold his administration accountable.
2: For what? Do being so successful?
1: I'm so excited, Kate. I don't understand, like, there's no second.
2: Maybe 81 IQ. Man, 80's pushing it.
1: Sexualization at a drag show is just people dressing up and singing and performing.
2: Hold on, she said there's no sexualization at a drag show.
1: I don't understand, like, there's no sexualization at a drag show is just people dressing up and singing and
2: really with names like Imelda Mounds
1: performing. I've taken my children to drag shows.
2: They're nothing but sex.
1: And
2: butt sex, sorry, I didn't mean that.
1: It's fun, it's entertainment, it's wholesome entertainment.
3: So we are occupying the floor like John Lewis. Like all of them.
2: Yeah, it's 2026. You have an iPhone that costs $1,200.
3: We're making good trouble. We're doing good trouble.
2: Oh my God.
5: We are the people. Mighty, mighty people. The mighty, mighty people. Fighting for justice.
2: Oh, yeah. All absolutely meaningless nonsense. Now, it's not 1968 all over again. You're not suffering. You have a $1,200 iPhone. For God's sake, you go to Starbucks and buy a coffee that costs $7 frickin' dollars. You can watch 1,000 different movies of your choice on your 85-inch big screen TV. Not exactly crossing the bridge in Selma. I mean, honestly. Get over yourself. Dear God. Here's Jen Psaki. Are you ready for some hot sake? Here's Jen Psaki talking to this Angie Nixon about, I don't know if you knew this, but you live in a state where a lot of Cubans escaped communism, and you're espousing communism.
3: A large population of people who fled countries like Cuba and Venezuela, who may have a very unfavorable view of the term socialist, and they may not know you yet.
2: Yeah.
3: So what is your message to them?
24: I want to be clear.
2: What?
24: I just recently joined the Democratic Socialists of America.
2: You're an idiot.
24: But I'm also a union organizer. I'm a mother.
2: That's cool. So I lift weights, and I'm a pretty damn good cookie. Nice. That's really cool. Unbelievable. And here's her cray-cray on immigration. Again, another one that's going to kill her candidacy.
25: Here she is telling blacks they're about to get executed by ICE.
2: Yeah, we'll do this first.
1: They are going to racially profile us, and they are going to escalate things, and they are going to shoot and kill us, and they are going to get away with it unless we send people like me to Washington, D.C.
2: Yeah, that was absolutely one of the dumbest things that can come out of a human being's mouth, that ICE is just going to go out and kill black people unless you send me to Washington. Okay, sure. Yeah, no. All right, coming up, Michael Charbonne. Some good news for Michael Charbonne. It sounds like the Canada-U.S. trade wars could be over. Don't go anywhere.
26: Here's the deal. The government is over $38 trillion in debt, which means the IRS isn't slowing down. 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

0: All right, I'm gonna introduce Michael Charbonne in 1 second, but first, a word from the President of the United States.
1: Conversation with the Prime Minister last night, and we've come to a deal with Canada. As you know, the 50% tariffs across the board were going on against Canada today. And they called yesterday, and they gave us the points that we had to have. Very fair deal for both. The tariffs will be non-existent for our farmers. Our farmers were paying tremendous tariffs into Canada, and those tariffs are going to be totally eviscerated, down to zero.
2: Is the U.S. going to lower tariffs on Canadian autos?
1: We're doing certain things. We're got to give something, and we're doing certain things. They were paying a high number. We're reducing it a little bit. It's good for everybody. But our farmers are going to be thrilled. Our manufacturers are going to be thrilled. And basically, we have no tariffs going into Canada anymore. Canada was
0: Well, Michael Charbonne, that's got to be music to your ears.
3: Not hearing it.
0: Michael is not hearing me. All right. Well, let's try this. One, two, three. One, two, three. This is not, I do not believe this is on my end. But it is not unexpected, actually, because a lot of times we have technical difficulties. Ken, he is not hearing me. Everything here is on. Everything here is A-OK and Roger Dodger. Go ahead. Michael, give me a test. Michael cannot hear me. Well, this is kind of uncomfortable. Maybe we could have figured it out before the show. I'm just saying that, you know. You know what I might do? While we're trying to figure out the technical difficulties, I'm going to play a piece of satire. I think you might enjoy it. So here we go. This is Donald Trump singing about tariffs, actually.
4: I raise the tariffs

0: street. I raised the terrace, and I slapped one on the Chinese too. I raised the terrace. Mexico is gonna pay what's due. No more free ride, Trudeau. I raised the terrace. It is now at 25%.
1: All right, there you go. That is Donald Trump doing a little song we did a couple years ago about tariffs. Is Michael on? Is he hearing what I'm saying? We have him?
2: I can hear you. I've got my cell phone here. We're just a fantastic technical. I heard everything on the inside, but here we are connecting again via cell phone, but we still got video. And you know what, Rob? It's a pleasure to be with you and your syndicated radio network.
1: Even though we have, I guess, people who haven't gone to DeVry trying to figure things out here. I don't even know. It's just amazing to me.
2: And the number 10 podcast utterly, in America.
1: Utterly ridiculous. Honestly, utterly ridiculous. Yes, this is a minor chewing out of the staff. Anyway, Michael, welcome to the show. So we appear to have detente between President Trump and Canada with regard to tariffs.
2: Yes, we do. It's interesting, the facts, though. 80 to 90% of all of Canada's crude oil goes to you guys in the States. And Canada represents about 60% of the total crude imports that you have. And basically what's happening now is that the Keystone XL pipeline may really be reignited. And that means, well, that's really cool because the portion of the Canadian build is already done. So if we do the big connection, it's going to be a huge amount of oil that's going to be going to you guys. It's going to be somewhere around 830,000 barrels. But one thing Canadians are worried about,
1: what's that?
2: And I hope you can clarify this for
1: what's
2: me,
1: that?
2: Is that in 2028, if there is a Democrat government that comes in, which I hope it isn't, Canada will have Groundhog Day, because if you recall, when Joe Biden got in, he cut the XL pipeline and cost Canada about $15 billion. So there's some hesitancy, but we've already
3: built our portion. It's just coming through to you.
1: All right. Now we have, on top of everything else, we have feedback. Neat. Michael, talk to me.
2: Hello.
1: Wow. This is a late-term bit abortion. can you still hear me?
2: I can hear you. Can you hear me?
1: Let's just keep it this way to not make it even worse than it already is. All right. So, the Keystone XL pipeline, of course we can't depend on Democrats because they're morons. They tried that green new energy deal nonsense. We ordered Joe Biden, of course, got rid of the Keystone XL, got rid of offshore drilling, all of that, caused the price of fuel to go dramatically high and all of that. And so if a Democrat, and I'm believing if a Democrat is elected in 2028, I do not believe will happen. But you can guarantee they'll do something stupid like that. Go ahead.
2: Yeah, but what we're going to do is, I think one of the consolation prizes of all of this is that American booze is going back on Canadian shelves.
1: Oh, really?
2: Like bourbon. Yeah, that's what we're doing. And that all the wine from you guys, California and all the rest, is going back on the shelves.
1: Oh,
2: so, I mean,
1: nice.
2: You got to do something. You know, I mean, if this tariff had gone through with the 50%, it could have cost 100,000 jobs in Canada, about 200,000 in the U.S.
1: With
2: the midterms coming in at this point, that would not be a good thing.
1: You know, I think what we might have seen here, Michael, it may be a stretch, but I think we may have seen the art of the deal at work here. Didn't Donald Trump write a book about that or something?
2: Well, you see, the distasteful thing to Canadians is that he keeps jabbing, and what he did was he said, I'm going to do 50% tariffs, and then all of a sudden, we have a reprieve. What did that do? That brought them all together, and we're going to have a solution.
1: The art of the deal! That's what he does!
2: We did, and we will have the deal. And you know what? As you and I have discussed on many occasions, if Canada and the United States have a good deal, we would be the strongest power, North American power, that would just, it would be incredible. Automotive, energy, minerals, food, etc. I mean, so it only makes sense. Come on.
1: I knew it was going to happen, and I'm glad. Because this has been a, something in your craw for a little while there, Michael, so you ought to be happy about this. What about, they mentioned cars, and I know cars are a big deal, and there are a lot of American car parts and whatnot in Canada. So do you suppose that's going to affect, car parts and whatnot back to America?
2: Well, thank goodness Canada paid $6.4 billion for the Gordie Howe Bridge, because that's bringing it back and forth.
1: Love it.
2: We're definitely integrated. If you realize, that goes all the way back to 1979 when we had the auto pact. So we're integrated, and we need to be able to share and go back and forth. So
1: do you suppose this is going to impact the Canadian economy and the Canadian markets in a very positive fashion, hopefully very soon?
2: Our dollar sucks.
1: I know it does.
2: Understand. Our dollar sucks. We're 30% lower than you are.
1: I know.
2: And there's tons of Canadians who are selling their condos in Florida.
1: Yep.
2: California has been experiencing some downsizing from their tourism, because Canadians were some of the largest tourists. So let us hope, if this comes back and we start to sing Kumbaya again, that will regenerate both economies on both sides of the border, Rob.
1: All right, let's take a break and come back. We've got more with Michael Charbonne on the Rob Carson Show. Don't go anywhere.
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1: Mm-hmm. picture me walking in with a cigar and a poncho. There you go, right back here. With Michael Charbon from the Charbon Report from Canada. So we got some major tariffs going bye-bye between the U.S. and maybe Canadian or American booze back on the shelves in Canada and whatnot. That's all the good news. What else you got there? What else you got there, Michael?
0: Rob, I got to ask you, I know you're a single man now, but have you ever been bitten by a beaver?
1: I think you're not going to have to get back on the phone. Yeah, you're gonna
0: have to I am back on the phone.
1: Now we got feedback now. 1, 2, 3. 1, 2, 3.
2: How's that, brother?
1: That's better. Thank you very much. So, have I ever been bitten by a beaver?
2: Well,
1: I guess technically, yeah. Yeah, a lot.
2: This happened in a park in Maryland. This poor guy was swimming. And a beaver came and it bit him. A swimming Canadian beaver bit him on his
1: what?
2: And they had to airlift him to Johns Hopkins Hospital. And a fact that I didn't know, you ready for this? 99% of rabies were largely eliminated by the 70s, but due to bats, foxes, raccoons, skunks, and Democrats named Nancy, these are the only ones who still transmitting rabies.
1: Oh, man. Oh, that is unbelievable. Have you been to a Buc-ee's, by the way?
2: A Buc-ee's? No, not yet, but I've seen a bunch of British guys go to Buc-ee's and a couple of guys from Germany, and it was like they had gone to heaven and come
1: can
2: back.
1: Can I, Michael, if you come down here, and a Buc-ee's is a beaver, of course, but it is a glorious place. If I lived within 100 miles of one, I swear to God, I would drive there for dinner. I'm not kidding. It's that glorious. It's that awesome. You come down here, Michael, I'll feed you all the beaver you can eat.
2: So I had one more weird thing.
1: What?
2: How was your spidey sense?
1: My spidey sense actually is pretty good. My intuition's pretty good.
2: So in Cartagena, Colombia, They're already into, you know, the pumpkin spice and all that stuff
1: yes.
2: that we cascade into in the fall where everything is painted. Or I haven't done my orange tie yet.
1: Yes.
2: So here they are in Cartagena, Colombia.
1: Yes.
2: They're watching the new Spider-Man movie, A Brand New Day. And a man has a flatulence problem and he clears the whole movie.
1: So it smelled like pumpkin, is what you're saying.
2: Oh, rotten pumpkin.
1: Wow.
2: So that the people had to leave the whole theater. And I started thinking about that. I thought, either the guy lit a smoke bomb or he ate a rancid pumpkin and it came back.
1: Wow.
2: I couldn't believe that. I mean, they had the guy sitting there in the Spidey uniform going like this and all these people. It was hilarious.
1: Wow. You know what? When you clear out a room, that's pretty bad stuff. That's pretty bad stuff. And when you, you know what? I usually never like when you go on the elevator. Somebody will do it, and of course you never want. But generally, that's just somebody put on way too much perfume, and she literally leaves it there for the next 10 passengers who get on that, which is, my God, how much perfume you need. But you know, it's kind of interesting. I got these car air fresheners. They're called Drift, and they're made of wood, oddly enough. And they've got different scents, and so I've ordered a bunch of these for the seasons for Buck my Bronco. And right now, I'm doing the summer scent. It's called John Wick. And then I've got pumpkin spice in the fall, and then I'm doing the pine and cranberries and all that for the winter. I know I'm overthinking this way too much, but why not? I'm single, and I got a cool car.
2: Wow. Okay. So,
1: and it'll help cover up any flatulence in the car.
2: Yeah, well, it never smells the same when you do it yourself. So I just wanted to say, do you know that there's a problem now with Katy Perry's boyfriend?
1: Oh, really? What?
2: The RCMP, the Royal Canadian Mounted Police, generally have a detail of about 5 security guards.
1: Yep.
2: And they're having problems because I think he's 54 and she's 41. He's traveling all over the world, so they've had to go to Paris, Japan, all these different places, and it's costing way too much money because, as a former Prime Minister of Canada, he is respective of being able to receive the security detail.
1: Wow.
2: And the security detail that Katy Perry has doesn't mesh with his.
1: Wow, wow, wow. You know, honestly, why is he traveling? He's so absolutely no longer relevant. One other thing, by the way, speaking of stinky things in an elevator, Rosie O'Donnell, I didn't realize she was filling in for Kimmel this week. You said it's terrible.
2: Oh, yeah, it was. It's probably working as a birth control method for many Americans because,
1: wow.
2: I'm telling you, it's terrible. And it's like... These accolades that everybody's applauding and the guest, it just doesn't work. I mean, I got to give her credit, though. She got the facelift, so everything's nice and tight, and she's got the, you know, the...
1: Well, I don't think everything's nice and tight. Yeah.
2: No, there's a little looseness happening, but it's just one of those things. It's just one of those things that you kind of watch, and you get, it's kind of like when the dentist goes in there. It's an instant gag effect.
1: Well, listen, she hasn't been funny in a while, and once you lose your sense of humor, which she's a dour and unhappy individual, I don't think it's coming back. Michael Charbonneau, we have to go. Tell everybody where they can find your glorious presence online.
2: Thank you. MichaelACharbonneau.com. 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
1: All right, brother. Take care of yourself. We'll talk again next week. This is the Rob Carson Show.
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1: Here's a fellow Gen Xer, Adam Carolla. He's he's a sage. He's a comedian. And he's kind of encapsulating this nonsense of the DSA. The DSA, their children who just discover something, and they're presenting something to their parents that their parents already know failed, and they're acting like it's something new, and the parent says, we've already tried that, so the children throw a temper tantrum. And here is Adam Carolla talking about socialism and communism being repackaged by a bunch of idiots who don't know it fails.
24: It is weird and sad that we have to revisit a bunch of ideas that have never worked. And essentially, here's what I'm saying. There was an airplane that was in England. It was a passenger airplane. I don't know, it was a Comet or one of the earlier jets. The windows were square-shaped.
1: Square.
24: Not round.
1: Yeah. Mm-hmm.
24: And you look at a airplane, you go, yeah, all the windows are round. How come none of them are square? Square is actually bigger. You get more viewing space.
1: Yeah,
24: but the corners got fatigued. The airframe of the corner made a weak point with metal fatigue.
1: Like an
24: and about, guess what? No more f***ing square windows on airplanes.
1: No. Mm-hmm.
24: 10 of those planes crashed. We learned. We moved on.
1: Yep.
24: We learned a lesson from that.
1: Yes.
24: But we can't do it with defund the police or socialism or anything.
1: Yeah.
24: We can't do it. We just got to go, let's try communism a 57th time. It doesn't work.
1: No.
24: It doesn't work, but we learned. And now we have super efficient, safe airplanes.
1: Yes,
24: could you imagine if we just treated the society like commercial aviation? I mean, they had prop planes. They had canvas stretched over wooden bodies. Now you're laying in beautiful reclining first class. You're going 600 miles an hour. You got Wi-Fi. We just keep going. We just keep going, and we weed out the bad ideas. And now you go, wow, this is great. But then you go look at a city, and you go, what was L.A.? When that airplane in 1950 was rolling off the thing, that D.C., whatever, in L.A., L.A. was clean, L.A. was nice, L.A. was safe. Now L.A. is a garbage pail full of because your horrible ideas that got implemented, and you wouldn't f***ing let them go. You just had a new, fresh crop of engineers show up every year and go, I got an idea about some square windows. And it's like, that doesn't work. Oh, yeah? You're a racist. I'm putting my square windows in. Imagine we just treat society that way. We just keep evolving instead of...
1: It's the exact same thing, and it's a great analogy because, for instance, if the government would have been in charge of phones in the 1970s, we would still have a home phone with a cord and one company to come and fix it. I was there. I was alive. Capitalism has put the Library of Alexandria in your pocket and given you communication across the world for pennies on the dollar. More on Democrats destroying their cities intentionally. That's coming up. Don't go.
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7: News this hour from Town Hall. I'm Jason Walker. Pentagon says 757 American troops have been wounded since the war began. Here's Lisa Dwyer.
8: More than 580 are Army soldiers. The total injured also include 86 sailors, 64 airmen, and 19 Marines. While many of the casualties are categorized as having occurred during Operation Epic Fury, the Pentagon has created a new category for wounded troops, saying that Operation Epic Fury has concluded. The Pentagon and U.S. Central Command have offered almost no details on how the injuries occurred. However, officials say that the vast majority of those injuries are traumatic brain injuries. I'm Lisa Dwyer.
7: Well, Democrats who rose to prominence as hashtag resistant figures during President Trump's first term are stumbling politically during his second.
14: The pileup illustrates a new era for the rest of Democratic base, where vocal opposition to President Trump through official channels and public remonstrations no longer guarantees success in the party's primaries. If Democrats retake the majority in the House, leaders will have to find a balance between their base's appetite for holding the president accountable and election results that some strategists say suggest Americans are ready to move past him.
7: That is reporter Bernie Bennett in the nation's capital. It is a major bust. Federal authorities foiling an ISIS-inspired terror plot on the New York State Capitol in Albany. Officials say a 35-year-old woman has been arrested in connection with the plot, telling informants she wanted to buy bombs and weapons to kill state lawmakers. The national debt has now surpassed the $40 trillion mark, highlights the impact of defensive costs, social programs, and more. More on these stories, townhall.com.
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16: 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Rents are dropping throughout the Las Vegas Valley. The apartment rental platform Zumper reports in some portions of Southern Nevada, a one-bedroom apartment has seen its rent drop by almost 19% compared to July of last year. Las Vegas also leads the country when it comes to rental concessions. Zillow's latest rental report says nearly 52% of Las Vegas area apartment listings offered some sort of concessions, the highest rate in the nation. Now, the national average is at about 40%. Local rental officials say the increase comes after a pandemic-era boom in apartment construction due to low interest rates as well as strong demand. Much of that new supply has hit the Las Vegas market over the past year and a half, giving renters more options and putting more pressure on landlords to offer those concessions. Las Vegas home sales, meanwhile, were up last month while the median sales price dropped. Las Vegas Realtors reports 2,046 previously owned single-family homes were sold last month here in Southern Nevada, up 1.2% from July of last year. The median sales price of homes sold last month was $480,000, down 1% from the same time last year. More than 7,400 single-family homes listed for sale in July got no offers, a more than 4% increase year over year, but 80% did sell within 60 days. And it may come as no surprise, Las Vegas not pedestrian friendly. The shoe company Kudu recently analyzed pedestrian fatality rates and walk scores for 35 major cities across the country, and it gave Las Vegas a score of just 25 out of 100, ranking it 30th out of the 35. Take AM 670 wherever you go. 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
21: Up next, we have another listener story sent to us from Roger Wrench in Iowa. Today, Roger is sharing a story about his stepson, Sage, called The Winner Who Always Finished Last.
25: This is the story of the kid who finished last every time. He ran in the slowest heat with the slowest runners, and he was the slowest of the slow, often coming in several seconds behind the other runners. For 3 years, in track meet after track meet after track meet, he finished last. It had not always been so. In seventh grade, he was the fastest kid on his cross-country team and competed with the best runners from the other schools. In his last meet, he finished 12th out of 169 runners, and the other 11 ahead of him were all a year older in eighth grade. He loved running and looked forward to getting better and faster. Then, tragedy struck. a tumor was found in the back of his brain. This after a lifelong genetic disease had limited his physical activity his whole life. Running was the first athletic thing he was able to do, and now that was being taken away. He endured a year and a half of radiation and chemo. Because of his rare disease, sometimes the doctors weren't sure how to treat him. There were difficult days, including 17 in a row where he was unconscious for most of it over the Christmas holiday. The tumor was removed quickly after being discovered. He made it through treatment and many months of physical therapy. For 4 years now, he's been in remission. But cancer left its mark. His radiation and chemo treatment stole much of his physical strength, balance, speed, and endurance. That seventh grade flyer is long gone. But he ran anyway. He joined his track team and competed as hard as he could. He ran his best every race and improved his personal best time. He cheered on his teammates and inspired them every time he ran. Though the clock said he came in last again and again, those who know him would tell you a much different story. So when his mom and I walked Sage out onto the track on senior night, we couldn't have been prouder. In the bulletin noting his plans after high school graduation were these words of his own. In this life, you will experience hardship and tribulation, but don't let those life-altering experiences define you as a person. Write your own story. Defy the odds. Sage Helster. Real winners are not the ones with the fastest times. They're the ones who keep running and always give their best. They never give up. They take their tests and make it their testimony. They turn their tragedies into triumph. They inspire others to make the most of what they have. They believe there is purpose in all of life's challenges, and they do their best while cheering others on to greatness. The clock may tell one story, but their lives tell another. This is the story of a runner who could have quit when tragedy struck and never set foot on a track again. Instead, he laced up his shoes and endured the humiliation of finishing last every time because he loved to run and inspire others. Sometimes he wonders what could have been. What if he never got cancer? How fast would he be able to run? Could he have won some medals and gone to state?

0: His attitude, faith, and trust in God's purpose for his life has grown by leaps and bounds. And he's still running as fast as his remaining strength and endurance will take him. Clocks don't determine the winners. People do by the way they choose to live. They're the ones who keep running and never give up, no matter what obstacles they face or what life throws at them. Sage will keep running his race. Let's all follow his example and run our race with perseverance. Let's keep doing our best every day. Forget about everyone else and stay focused on improving ourselves and getting better each day. Let's take what we've been given and make the most of it. To all the winners who never finish first, Roger.
1: And a special thanks to Madison for her work on the production of that piece. And a special thanks to Roger Wrench in Iowa, a listener and a contributor. Thanks also to Sage for providing his example. Write your own story, Sage said. Defy the odds. And Roger put it right. Clocks don't determine winners. People do. And Sage will keep running his race. And that's what we all have to do in the end, folks. We have to keep running our race. My favorite quote on all of this comes from one of my heroes, John Wooden, who said about success, "Success is peace of mind, which is a direct result of self-satisfaction in knowing you made the effort to become the best of which you are capable." And Sage's life is a living example. Sage's story, so many of us running our own race, maybe not getting the blue ribbon, but running anyway and running for the joy of it. This is Our American Stories. 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
3: And we continue with our American stories. And up next, well, one of our favorite regular subjects, American history. Dr. Benjamin Rush is America's forgotten founding father. His signature on the Declaration of Independence comes immediately before that other famous Benjamin. And that, of course, would be Benjamin Franklin. The fruits of Rush's underlying faith is the story, though, that we're about to hear from a prolific founding father's biographer, Harlow Giles Unger. Harlow is a New York Times bestselling author of 28 books, including Dr. Benjamin Rush, the founding father who healed a wounded nation. He is also a former distinguished visiting fellow in American history at George Washington's Mount Vernon. Let's take a listen.
4: Dr. Benjamin Rush was one of the most important of our founding fathers, in many ways the most important. George Washington was unquestionably the father of our political and military structure, and Alexander Hamilton fathered our economic structure. But it was Dr. Benjamin Rush who fathered our social structure. He was the only doctor with a medical school degree who signed the Declaration of Independence, and with his signature, he began a lifelong struggle for abolition of slavery, for women's rights, for a ban on child labor. He fought for establishment of universal free public education. He was first to advocate temperate use of alcohol and oppose tobacco use. He demanded that other doctors treat the poor as well as the rich, African Americans as well as whites. Doctors wouldn't treat African Americans then. He founded two great schools of higher education in Pennsylvania, Dickinson University in Carlisle and Franklin College, now known as Franklin and Marshall College. And he saved his alma mater, Princeton College, from oblivion after British troops burned it down. Just after the young Dr. Rush won appointment to Philadelphia Hospital, as it was called then, he discovered a basement filled with starving human beings, chained to walls, lying in their own filth, moaning, groaning, some with infected sores. Rush stormed into the hospital doctor's office and demanded their release and transfer into clean hospital rooms. He agreed to take personal custody of them and to care for them, and then forced the hospital board eventually to add a wing to the hospital to house them. Little by little, he saw most of them improve dramatically as he talked to them, listened to what they had to say, learned their interests, and introduced a range of recreational activities, arts and crafts, and what we now call physical therapy and occupational therapy. In listening to them, he developed a treatment he called talk therapy, what we now call psychotherapy. And that led to the release of the majority of them into civilian life. It was a miracle, a revolution in the treatment of the mentally ill, which has not changed since the beginnings of civilization. And this was 50 years before Sigmund Freud was even born. Dr. Benjamin Rush, not Sigmund Freud, discovered psychotherapy and other therapies for the mentally ill a century before Freud started writing about psychoanalysis. The American Psychiatric Association recognized Rush's great achievements by putting his image on their official seal and designating him father of American psychiatry. Now, Rush's deep concern for the human condition included an equally deep love of individual liberty. which is why he served in the Second Continental Congress and signed the Declaration of Independence. But he was not interested in a career in politics. He loved being a doctor, treating and curing the ill, and he wanted to heal the injured and cure the sick. So after signing the Declaration of Independence, he galloped out of Philadelphia and joined George Washington on the banks of the Delaware opposite Trenton, New Jersey. On Christmas night of 1776, Washington's army staged one of the most daring attacks in the Revolutionary War. They rode across the Delaware River through a driving snowstorm and overwhelmed a garrison of 1,000 Hessian soldiers at dawn. As Hessian defenders fired back, some of their bullets inevitably hit their marks. One man, unarmed, rushed into battle, not to fire a shot, but to stem the bleeding. Kneeling over the fallen, Dr. Benjamin Rush tried something no doctor had ever done before: prevent death on the battlefield. Until then, armies routinely left their wounded to die everywhere in the world. If a soldier could not run, walk, limp, or crawl off the battlefield, he was left to die. There were no doctors around to help. And there really was no choice. There was no such thing as an antiseptic. The vast majority of the badly injured, in peace as well as war, died from blood poisoning, septicemia. There was nothing anyone could do. Troops couldn't help. Doctors or priests could do nothing except pray. And that seldom saved any lives, at least here on Earth. For Dr. Benjamin Rush, however, it seemed obscene to let men die fighting and bleeding for his country. After fighting ended at Trenton, he demanded that Washington set up field hospitals of a sort. Washington commandeered nearby houses, and Rush used them as field hospitals to form what would later become the Army Medical Corps, the first such corps in the world. Rush didn't save many of the wounded. Of course, there was no way he could. Medicine and medical care were still too primitive. Anesthesia, antiseptics, antibiotics, none of those existed when he went to work trying to save a soldier's life. When he had to amputate a soldier's limb, he fed the patient whiskey or rum and told him to bite on a piece of wood as hard as he could while Rush went to work with his scalpel. Within a minute or two, most soldiers passed out, and infections would later kill at least two-thirds of them within a few days. But in listening to this, remember that anesthesia didn't exist. The hollow point needle, they weren't invented until 1850. The stethoscope, blood transfusion, even simple aspirin, all of these things were 50 to 100 years in the future. When Rush walked onto that battlefield in Trenton, hospitals, like battlefields, hospitals were places where the badly injured or sick went to die. You didn't go to a hospital to have them save your life. If you were sick, you stayed at home and used worthless home remedies. Dr. Benjamin Rush only started the scientific revolution in medicine and did not live long enough to see any substantial progress in healthcare. But he could and did begin the job. And because of his status in Philadelphia society, he did live to see some of the results of his pioneering efforts. Philadelphia at the time was America's political, cultural, and economic center, and the signers of the Declaration of Independence were America's richest, most powerful men. Although Rush was not born to wealth, he was a farmer's son, he was superbly well-educated. He went to Princeton and then to the University of Edinburgh Medical School, which was the best medical school in the world at the time. He finished his studies in London, where Benjamin Franklin introduced him to England's most distinguished thinkers and scientists. Although he treated Philadelphia's rich and famous, he spent most of his time treating the poor, even African Americans, the first Caucasian doctor in America to do so.
3: 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And I thought I knew quite a bit about Rush, but that medical unit and his invention of the idea of a medical corps, I had no idea that this was his way of volunteering in our fight against the British. What a revolutionary on so many fronts, from the abolition movement to women's suffrage and more. This remarkable story, one they're not teaching for certain in schools across this country. The story of Dr. Benjamin Rush continues here on Our American Stories. 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
3: And we continue with Our American Stories and with author Harlow Giles Unger. And he has written a terrific book about the life of Benjamin Rush called Dr. Benjamin Rush, the Founding Father Who Healed a Wounded Nation. Let's pick up where we last left off.
4: Doctors north, south, east, and west refused even to consider treating African Americans at the time. Nor did many of them consider treating the poor. The poor were, in cities at least, were dirty, they smelled, they couldn't read or write, the slums they lived in had no water, no sewers. Conditions were horrible in the slums of America's cities. No one who called himself a doctor, even quacks, willingly set foot in the slums or wanted anything to do with those who lived there. Except Dr. Benjamin Rush. Listen to Rush as he describes his daily rounds. I led a life of constant labor. I led a life in which my shop was crowded with the poor in the morning and at mealtimes, and I visited nearly every street and alley in the city every day. Often have I ascended the upper story of huts by a ladder. I had to sit on beds. There were no chairs. I risked not only taking their disease, but being infected by vermin. I seldom went to bed before 12 o'clock. Again, those are the words of Dr. Benjamin Rush. When he was not treating patients, though, he haunted the Pennsylvania State Assembly, demanding social reforms aimed directly or indirectly at improving the health of the city's population. Every social advance that he demanded was tied to health. He was the first to call for public sanitation. He wanted to sweep away the garbage, the sewage, and stagnant water, all of which he believed promoted disease. But science being what it was, he had no way of proving it and had to struggle with recalcitrant city and state officials to get them to hire street cleaners. And the way he convinced them was not by telling them how dirty the city was. He showed them how they and the city and the state would profit economically by cleaning the streets. He championed abolition of slavery, and as president of the Abolition Society, he naturally decried the cruelties of slavery. But the only way he could convince Pennsylvania legislators to abolish slavery was to show them how the state would benefit economically by freeing African Americans to make greater contributions to society. In 1780, he succeeded, and the Pennsylvania Assembly passed the first state law in America banning slavery. But Rush didn't stop there. He was distressed by the condition of free blacks in Philadelphia. He walked directly into their midst to treat them and their children medically. He was the first white doctor in America to do so. And after winning their trust, he urged them to build their own African American church, the first such church in America. He not only raised funds to build that church, he joined its parishioners at its dedication. What people don't realize, the founding fathers did not invent slavery. When they were born, the slaves were already on the land, almost a century. Actually, Virginia tobacco growers, the great plantation owners, at the turn of the 18th century, early 1700s, petitioned Queen Anne to stop sending slaves there. The slave population in the so-called Sugar Islands at the time in the Caribbean had grown so large that they just couldn't absorb any more slaves. But slavery, slave trading, had become a huge proportion of the British government's income. So they just arbitrarily started dumping slaves off the ships in Virginia for the plantation owners, and they didn't want them. They petitioned Queen Anne to not send any more slaves. Number one, they were illiterate. Number two, they couldn't speak English. And number three, tobacco planting, picking, and harvesting and curing is a skilled trade. It takes a lot of knowledge to do that, act carefully, and do it properly. Queen Anne wouldn't listen. She needed those revenues, so she just kept sending slave ships over here. Well, that generation of plantation owner died, another generation grew up and died, and now we get to the generation of our founding fathers, Jefferson, Washington, and the others, and they're born on lands in which, by law, by British law and subsequently early American laws, slaves were not human beings. They were property, and they were as much a part of each property as they were, as trees were. And you did not have the right. You could go to jail if you freed your slaves, period. So it wasn't until they were in their adult years that men like Washington and quite a few others saw the cruelty of slavery, the immorality of it, all the evils of slavery, and try to figure out a way around the law. Well, they didn't have control of the, they didn't have majorities in the state assemblies. Well, they couldn't do anything under British law. After the Revolution, they had a form of government. First of all, during the Confederation, each state was independent from the others. That lasted until 1789. Now you have a federal government. They had other things to do right away. They had to set up an executive branch. They had to set up a judiciary. And that took years. Meanwhile, people like Washington were looking into the law, and they found a way around the law. But the only way around it was in your last will and testament. That superseded the law, the written law of every state. And that's why Washington and his spouse Martha emancipated their slaves under Washington's will. And Richard Henry Lee did it. Many, many Southern leaders did the same thing. And that's all they could do under the law at that time. At the time, there was an army of quacks calling themselves doctors who rode into every town and village across America selling patent medicines. All of them were nothing more than fruit-flavored whiskey or rum that cured patients by rendering them senselessly drunk and oblivious to their illnesses or injuries. He charged them with killing their patients rather than curing them. He called for a law restricting the use of the title doctor to graduates of recognized medical schools or to those who had served apprenticeships, which was common in those days, apprenticeships with other doctors.
3: And you're listening to Harlow Giles Unger, who's the author of Dr. Benjamin Rush, the Founding Father Who Healed a Wounded Nation. He is also a former distinguished visiting fellow in American history at George Washington's Mount Vernon. If you're ever in Washington, D.C., give yourself an extra day and a half and go to Mount Vernon and then go to Montpelier and to, of course, Jefferson's home, Monticello, in Charlottesville. It's about an hour and a half due south. And you'll see the residences of these great founders. It's a beautiful field trip for a family going through the beautiful mountain country of Virginia and through Albemarle County itself, which is one of the most beautiful counties in the country. The story of Dr. Benjamin Rush, and my goodness, what a beauty, continues here on Our American Stories.

0: Someone had a birthday.
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12: And we continue with Our American Stories and with Harlow Giles Unger as he continues to unpack the story of founding father Dr. Benjamin Rush and his reforms and accomplishments in the medical industry. Let's continue with Harlow Unger.
13: He wrote the first code of ethics for doctors, which was still in effect in America until the Second World War. And he wrote an even more important work called Medical Inquiries and Observations upon the Diseases of the Mind. It was the first English language work written on psychiatry. It became the basic textbook for studies in psychiatry in America for the next century. Until the beginning of the 20th century, that work was so remarkable that, as I said before, the American Psychiatric Association put his image on its official seal and placed a bronze plaque on his grave declaring him father of American psychiatry. To this day, I don't know why the world celebrates Freud instead of Dr. Benjamin Rush. I didn't mention that he was a great teacher, a professor of medicine at the University of Pennsylvania Medical School, and a professor of chemistry. He wrote the first American chemistry book. He trained more than 3,000 doctors, real doctors with MD degrees. And there's still more. I told you he was father of American psychiatry, but I didn't tell you that he was also father of, and you'll never guess this, the father of American veterinary medicine. In 1807, he delivered a lecture, then published a pamphlet on the medical care of domestic animals. It was the first such work ever published in America. The idea came to him years earlier. After he had finished his medical studies in England, he went to Paris. And it was in Paris that he visited what was then the world's first school of veterinary medicine. It had been founded to combat a cattle plague, but its efforts eventually improved the quality of animal life so much that farmer revenues began shooting up. In 1795, Rush went to Washington, who was a great farmer. Franklin wasn't a farmer, but he was a brilliant scientist, and formed a group of others to form a society to promote the development of veterinary medicine in America, with Rush writing a pamphlet citing the benefits of veterinary medicine to farmers and to the nation's agriculture. At the time, 95% of Americans lived or worked or owned farms. Why doesn't America celebrate this great founding father? Well, America doesn't really celebrate any founding fathers anymore. The memories of both Washington and Lincoln have been subsumed by shopping on what's now called President's Day that ignores both of them. But to answer my own question about Rush sainthood, apart from the fact that few Americans study or learn any American history anymore, the fact is that Dr. Benjamin Rush, America's greatest physician at the time of the Revolution, the father of modern American medical practice, knew next to nothing about treating the sick. No one did. No one did anywhere in the world. Nobody knew how to treat the sick. For centuries, from the time of ancient Greece, doctors and almost everyone else on earth believed that all human illnesses resulted from poisons that traveled in the air and collected in body fluids, in the blood and in the gastrointestinal tract. And the remedy seemed simple: drain the body of its poisons by draining as much as possible of its fluids, and you'll get rid of the illness. Emptying the gut was simple with laxatives. Rush concocted a laxative that became known as Thunderbolts. You can use your imagination as to why. After emptying the gut, that left the vascular system. Well, you couldn't empty the people's blood without killing them. Indeed, that's exactly what happened to George Washington. At his insistence, he made the doctors keep bleeding him to cure he had a throat infection, to cure his infection, and then he finally died because they just bled him to death. Rush and most doctors were sensible enough to limit bleeding to between 1 and 2 pints a day, about 10 to 20% of the patient's reservoir of blood. That's usually not enough to send a patient into shock, but it is enough to make the patient feel a little lightheaded and less aware of their pain and discomfort. And they felt that way especially so when a founding father, a doctor like Benjamin Rush, who inspired awe in his patients when he promised them they'd feel better tomorrow. But bleeding had no effect at all on the underlying interest. In 24 hours, the body itself replaced the blood it lost, and many patients went on to die of the real disease. In August and September of 1793, the worst yellow fever epidemic in American history crushed Philadelphia. It claimed more than 5,000 people's lives, more than 10% of the population of the city. Only Rush and four other brave physicians remained. Most people fled. Only Rush and four other physicians remained to treat the stricken with purge and bleed treatments that accomplished nothing. Although Rush and the other doctors believed they saved many lives, those who survived purge and bleed treatments either would have survived the disease without bleeding or purging, or they didn't have yellow fever to begin with, and they simply got better. So many people died, however, that critics, a few of them other doctors from other cities, assailed Rush. One critic, a vicious British journalist who hated all things American and had no knowledge of science or medicine, he called Rush a butcher and killer in the newspaper he published. For the first time in his life, the radiant ring of light that seemed to hover above Rush's sainted head dimmed. For the first time in his life, he seemed mortal. So stung by the attacks by this journalist, he went into court and sued the journalist for libel. Although he won the case, his appearance in a courtroom and the public airing of such vile epithets, butcher, leech, and others, even by an ignorant journalist, tarnished the Rush name and left him somewhat broken. Celebrated throughout his life as one whom God had placed on earth to heal the sick, Rush now left the courtroom $5,000 richer, but deeply wounded. He gave his award to charity and in 1800 closed his medical practice and retreated to his country home to update earlier editions of his various books and published works. He never practiced medicine again. He died in 1813 and lies in Philadelphia's Christ Church burial ground near his dear friend Benjamin Franklin, but without that flame of fame that illuminates Franklin's grave. Rush deserves more. Thomas Jefferson said he knew no one among the founding fathers more benevolent, and these are Jefferson's words, no one more benevolent, more learned, of finer genius, or more honest than Dr. Benjamin Rush. John Adams agreed. He said that as a man of science, letters, taste, sense, patriotism, morality, taken all together, Rush has not left his equal in America or the world. I agree and hope my book will give this great American patriot, Dr. Benjamin Rush, the recognition he so deserves.
12: And great job, as always, by Greg Hengler, getting us this story and producing it. And a special thanks to Harlow Giles Unger. Again, his book is Dr. Benjamin Rush, the Founding Father, Who Healed a Wounded Nation. And what a story. The father of modern-day psychiatry, the only MD who signed the Declaration. He started, essentially, the Army Medical Corps, and also, in the end, brought veterinary medicine to America and the improvement in the end of our agricultural economy. And by the way, it was very wise of him to sell it as that, as a benefit, a public good. And very wise to do that as well, on how to treat the poor and sanitary concerns, one of the first people in this country to think about public sanitation. And all of this kind of storytelling always is available here on Our American Stories. It's what we do, folks. Bring stories like Dr. Benjamin Rush to you with unapologetic pride here on Our American Stories.
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23: News this hour from Town Hall. I'm Jason Walker. Authorities in New York are fearful of what might have been. Federal authorities have foiled an ISIS-inspired terror plot on the New York State Capitol in Albany. A woman identified as 35-year-old Jessica Boy arrested in connection with that plot after telling FBI confidential informants she wanted to buy bombs and purchase weapons so she could, quote, kill lawmakers. First Assistant U.S. Attorney for the Northern District of New York, John Sircone.
24: The allegations in this complaint are deeply disturbing, that someone would harbor such hatred toward our way of life and seek to target the New York State Capitol and New York State senators. That's an attack on democracy itself, and one we will not tolerate.
23: Special agent in charge of the Albany field office, Greg Tremoroli.
25: As alleged in the complaint, Ms. Bowie swore her allegiance to ISIS through multiple audio recordings in both English and Arabic. She clearly stated her desire to carry out an attack at the New York State Capitol. In her own words, as alleged in the criminal complaint, she said, quote, I want to destroy as much of the building as possible and kill the senators while they are meeting. I want them to lose a lot of important documents.
23: In the meantime, the investigation continues in that matter. Secretary of the Treasury Scott Bessent says he thinks the bond market will improve, adding other factors are affecting the deficit. Bessent doubled down on his department's intervention in the bond market, saying the Treasury could make additional moves and that its buybacks may be bigger than what was announced just 24 hours earlier. More on these stories, townhall.com.
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1: 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Rents are dropping throughout the Las Vegas Valley. The apartment rental platform Zumper reports in some portions of Southern Nevada, a one-bedroom apartment has seen its rent drop by almost 19% compared to July of last year. Las Vegas also leads the country when it comes to rental concessions. Zillow's latest rental report says nearly 52% of Las Vegas area apartment listings offered some sort of concessions, the highest rate in the nation. Now, the national average is at about 40%. Local rental officials say the increase comes after a pandemic-era boom in apartment construction due to low interest rates as well as strong demand. Much of that new supply has hit the Las Vegas market over the past year and a half, giving renters more options and putting more pressure on landlords to offer those concessions. Las Vegas home sales, meanwhile, were up last month while the median sales price dropped. Las Vegas Realtors reports 2,046 previously owned single-family homes were sold last month here in Southern Nevada, up 1.2% from July of last year. The median sales price of homes sold last month was $480,000, down 1% from the same time last year. More than 7,400 single-family homes listed for sale in July got no offers, a more than 4% increase year over year, but 80% did sell within 60 days. And it may come as no surprise, Las Vegas not pedestrian friendly. The shoe company Kudu recently analyzed pedestrian fatality rates and walk scores for 35 major cities across the country, and it gave Las Vegas a score of just 25 out of 100, ranking it 30th out of the 35. Take AM 670 wherever you go. 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
7: Major League Baseball pitcher R.A. Dickey is one of the most unlikely success stories in baseball. A man who rose from years of pain and heartbreak to win the game's highest honor. But what he found along the way was something far greater than baseball. Here's R.A. to join us with his story.
8: When you're sexually abused, you feel less than human. You know, you feel like you're something that has been used and thrown away. And you start forming these big macro kind of things about the world from this place of hurt and deception and secrets and dark and wickedness. And if you do not deal with that, it will hurt you to your core for a very long time. And that was the beginning of my path. My mom got pregnant and had me when she was 17 years old. It wasn't smooth sailing from a family life standpoint. I started to figure out, you know, the tribulations and tragedies of life pretty early. My parents got divorced very early in my life. A lot of it I thought was because of me, or, you know, the burden of having children and not having enough income. Like, those are some of the motifs that I felt as a kid. At the same time my parents were getting divorced and moving on, the first real trauma of my life occurred outside of just the divorce. I went through some sexual abuse by the hands of a babysitter or someone that was supposed to be in charge or in care of me. And then another time in Pulaski, Tennessee, by a stranger. And so those things happened simultaneously in the same summer. It changes you when something like that happens at such an early age, and maybe at any age. But to me, you know, I was, you know, 8 years old. It stunts your growth as a human being. It's almost like you stop growing emotionally, and the only real concern you have in those moments are self-protection, self-preservation, how you can survive, how you can hide. You learn all these toxic mechanisms for getting through life without anybody knowing who you really are because you're so ashamed. And when that happens as you're forming at 8, 9, 10 years old, it's just, it's a very lonely place. I became very good at stuffing and being a chameleon, making people see what I wanted to see from a very early age. I was super manipulative, lying about where I came from, trying to cover up pain and loneliness, and no one knew. And as I grew up, the one sanctuary that I always had was sports. I threw myself into them. I wanted to compete all the time. I was always playing a sport. There was always a ball in my hand. I went to Wright Junior High, which was a kind of an inner city school. And my hope was that at some point I would be able to go kind of to the other side of town to a place called Montgomery Bell Academy, where my uncle Ricky Bowers went. I'd grown up kind of going to watch him play basketball. You know, I just always was competing, always at something. And so that was kind of the place where I felt the safest, on a field somewhere. It gave me a breather from the things that I battled in the darkness. And so I threw myself into sports real heavily and worked at it relentlessly. So that got recognized to the degree where Montgomeryville Academy, which was an all-boys prep school in Nashville, they took notice enough, and I had a little bit of pedigree there and legacy with my uncle having gone there and done well, that I got an opportunity to go over there. At this time, my mom was working 2 or 3 jobs. I was a latchkey kid. You know, the key was under the mat for me. I'd come home from school and be on my own until she would get home from her second job sometimes. And so I was just running the neighborhood, playing sports with whoever I could. And then I would see her at nighttime and wake up and then go back to school. But I was going from that environment over to a very affluent area where this prep school was, and I did not fit in and did not feel like I measured up. You know, I didn't grow up with money, didn't understand it, you know, felt inadequate a lot of times, and not because people would even make me feel inadequate. I came in with this stigma attached to the things that had happened to me already. And there was a guy that took notice of me. We were on the middle school football team together, and he invited me to a Fellowship of Christian Athletes event that we were having on campus. And that was my real first exposure to Jesus. I was captivated. I was captivated by this person of Jesus and what

0: being, act selflessly, and still compete hard. And he would be the first guy to smash you in the mouth, but the first guy to pick you up off the ground. Like, I was getting to see that kind of behavior, and I just watched. His mother, Vicky, talked about Christ all the time when I would come over, and she would always be trying to convert me, and I would always pump the brakes on it, or I would slip out because I was uncomfortable still. I just was scared, man. I operated out of fear. The fear that somebody might know me, really. The fear that I'd be rejected, you know, if they did know me. And what I was being invited into by Christ was a very intimate relationship. And I was scared of the intimacy, petrified of it. But the Bartholomews represented something that I felt like was worth chasing.
1: And you've been listening to R.A. Dickey, who happens to be the first knuckleball pitcher to ever win the Cy Young. And that's the greatest award a pitcher can win in Major League Baseball. And he was sexually abused when he was young. And also his parents were divorced when he was young. And of course, he blamed himself for that and the shame and the trauma from being sexually abused. Well, he just hid it. He did what people do. There was one sanctuary, sports, and one that looked interesting, and that's Jesus Christ. When we come back, more of the story of R.A. Dickey on Our American Stories. This is Lee Habib, host of Our American Stories. 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We'd love to hear them and put them on the air. Our audience loves them too.
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2: And we continue with Our American Stories and with the story of R.A. Dickey. When we last left off, he was sharing a story about a friend at school who noticed he was struggling and invited him over to his home, a simple invitation that would change everything. Here's R.A.
3: And so one afternoon, I went home with him, and his mom, just like she always had done, said, "Hey, I'd really like for you to know Christ." And of course, many, many times I'd say, "You know, Miss B, I'm just not ready." Or like I said, I'd go outside and disappear. And this particular time I said, I want to know the peace that comes with that. And the relief I feel like I can get if I were able to share my most wicked self and the things that were most evil in my life that I felt like were overwhelming with. I wasn't willing to share that with other human beings, but in Christ, I found someone that I could do that in my bedroom. And that's what I did. I got down on my knees when I was 13 years old and invited Christ into my life. And that was the beginning of a journey for me. That faith wasn't necessarily cultivated, but the foundations had been laid that I was never going to be able to reject. It was still always playing in the background, but sports was where I found my worth, purpose. That's where I felt most at home. But as I moved on into high school, between my 10th and 11th grade year, it moved from I'm just having fun to I may have an opportunity here to get my school paid for. Like that was the only way I was going to go to college. I started getting letters from Ole Miss and Vanderbilt, and all these schools would come before there were cell phones or, you know, people would call your home. You would get letters that would show up at the school mailbox, and you would go every day and you would check your mailbox at school. It was really cool. And every day I'd go, there'd be a different letter. And then as I started to go from my junior to my senior year, I started to get letters from Major League Baseball clubs, like tryouts and invitations and tests that they wanted me to take and questionnaires they wanted me to answer. And so I went all in. As I started to get into my senior year in high school, there was a chance I was going to be drafted by a major league ball club out of high school. And I had already at this time accepted a scholarship to go play at the University of Tennessee, play baseball at the University of Tennessee. And I was drafted the day of my graduation by the Detroit Tigers. They sent me a telegram. A telegram came and it said, "You've been drafted by the Detroit Tigers in the 10th round. And so from there, I had to make a decision on whether to accept $175,000 and start my major league career or go to college and try to cultivate my craft so that I could become a better pitcher. And with a lot of deliberation and trying to seek as much wise counsel as I could, I decided that I was going to go to college. You know, had a lot to learn and a big runway to grow from a pitching standpoint. So I decided to go to the University of Tennessee and turned down the 175 out of high school. I didn't really know what to expect. I went in as a college freshman, and at that time, you know, they were only carrying 13 and 14 man pitching staff. So if you were on the staff, you were going to pitch at some point. And my very first collegiate start was really interesting. I started against the University of Miami. Miami Hurricanes, where A-Rod went, and I had not known any baseball outside of Nashville, Tennessee, or going to play summer ball somewhere. So it was packed. I pitched against Miami and lost 3-1. And then from then on, I won 15 straight games and then lost my last one. So I was 15-2 my freshman year, and a lot of good things were happening. I was a freshman All-American. I got invited to be on the Olympic team, the Olympic trial team. And after my freshman year, came back for my sophomore year, had another very good year, played with the Olympic team again. My sophomore year, we went to College World Series and we finished third, and then went to play against the world on the Olympic tour. And then my junior year, which was my draft year, so I was drafted as a senior out of high school, and the next time I could be drafted was after my junior year in college. And here we were, my junior year in college, and we had a pretty good year. We made it to a regional. We didn't make it to the College World Series, but then I got to play in the Olympic Games in 1996. I had a really fun time and learned a lot and got better and improved my draft status from 10th rounder to first rounder. I was drafted by the Texas Rangers in the first round of the June amateur draft. So I had agreed in principle to a contract that was for about $875,000. Now, that was more money than I had ever heard of, much less seen. you know, from where I came from. So I was super excited about that, of course, and very hopeful and, you know, getting to live out a dream and the culmination of so many hopes. So there was a mandatory physical that every first rounder had to take to make sure that the team, you know, was getting a healthy prospect. And I had nothing to hide. I'd never had anything to hide. I hadn't been hurt a day in my life. Like I said, I was a quarterback and never missed a bullpen or a practice, really, literally, in 3 years at UT, and never missed a start on the Olympic team. But when I went down for my physical after the Olympics were over and I had agreed to my contract, and I had flown down to meet Nolan Ryan, throw out the first pitch, you know, do the whole thing, I took my physical before I went to the field. And one of the doctors that was there had noticed a picture on the cover of a Baseball America that I was on where my arm was bent in the picture, kind of funny. You can look the picture up online, it's still there, but it's just that my arm was bent in a way that was concerning to the doctor. So he decided to do a protocol of tests to see that if there was something going on in there. He thought there might be something wrong. And so by the time I had left the doctor's office to the time I had arrived at Arlington to throw out the first pitch, they had talked, the doctor and the general manager. And the general manager proceeded to call me in the office and tell me that they were rescinding the contract and they weren't sure that I was healthy and they needed me to go down and get a second opinion and they were going to put everything on hold. And so I was devastated. I'd already, you know, internally been dealing my whole life with feeling broken and inadequate and, you know, ugly and all those things. And now the one thing that had brought me so much value and identity was being threatened by it being broken and it being undervalued and worthless and all the things that I had felt internally. I will not forget the emotion, internalizing all that and not feeling like I had anywhere to go with it. And so I flew back, went down to Dr. James Andrews, a world-renowned orthopedic surgeon in Birmingham, Alabama. And he had me take an MRI, and they expedited it up to his offices from the bottom floor where I was in the MRI tube. And I'll never forget walking upstairs so we could read it right there and call the Rangers and tell them everything was okay. It was bad news for me. It was bad news for the Rangers. And the potential relationship between the Rangers and I took a hit. What the discovery was that I did not have a UCL in my right elbow at all. So the ligament that is supposed to stabilize that elbow joint, it had disintegrated. It was not there. They had never seen anything like it. Dr. Andrews even said, "I don't believe that this is true. I want you to go down and take another MRI." So I took two MRIs. And sure enough, the discovery was made that I didn't have the existence of an ulnar collateral ligament. Now, in baseball, that is the ligament of all ligaments, right? Like that's the Tommy John ligament. That's the ligament that everybody has replaced or tears when they're pitching and throwing these high velocities. I did not have that. Obviously, Dr. Andrews had to call Doug Melvin, who was the general manager of the Rangers, and say, "Hey, we discovered that this kid doesn't even have a UCL. So not only is it not ripped, he just doesn't have one." But what was crazy was I was asymptomatic. Like I could still throw hard, was fine, never been hurt. And I tried to argue that I should get more money because you were never going to have to replace it. But they didn't go for that. they thought they were getting damaged goods. And so not only did they rescind the offer, they actually said that we're not sure we even want to sign you to any amount of money. We just want you to go back to college. And my thought was going back to college with this condition already over me meant I just lost my chance to play professional baseball. I'd gone through all this, had all the success. And yet here I am being told I wasn't going to be able to ever do it again.
2: And you're listening to R.A. Dickey tell one heck of a story. Baseball is his refuge. He knows the Lord. He knows Jesus Christ, but not like he would as he became an adult. Well, he'd always said he'd felt broken and inadequate. And the one place that didn't happen was on the ball field. And in came that diagnosis. He did not have a UCL. And the deal from the Texas Rangers was rescinded. And he was back to college. Who knew? What next? When we come back, more of R.A. Dickey's story here on Our American Stories.

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0: And we're back with Our American Stories and with R.A. Dickey's story. When we left off last, he'd just learned that his pitching arm was missing its UCL, news that threatened to end his dream, one that he thought was just beginning. Here again is R.A. Dickey.
18: I went back home and was thinking, I'll just go back for my senior year and do the best I can as a UT Vol and see what happens. But there's no guarantee I'd even be drafted again. And then the night before, I had to go back to class. And once you step foot in the classroom for your senior year, you become ineligible to sign with a major league club until the following draft. So if something was going to happen, it had to happen before my first class, my first 8 a.m. I was enrolled in an English class, 8 a.m. the next day. And it was about 9:30 at night, and I still hadn't left Nashville. And the phone rang, and it was the general manager of the Texas Rangers. And he basically said, hey, we have $75,000 for you. Take it or leave it. And you can start your professional career with us, and we'll give you a chance. Now, I was crushed, you know, but at least it was an opportunity, and I was willing to bet on myself in that moment. And I called him back and said, okay, I'm happy to be a Ranger. And so I accepted the offer, even though it was even less than what I had agreed to as a 10th rounder out of high school. And so that's how I started my professional career. My first year down there, it was a tough year. I didn't do well. I ended up having a bone chip that I had to have taken out. So it was also confirmation that, again, like, they were right. I was broken and this and that. It was unrelated to the absence of the UCL, but nonetheless, it was an injury that I sustained and had to have fixed. And so I felt like I had a scab that was just being ripped off over and over and over again so many different times in my life, because that had become my identity. My identity had become the victim of being sexually abused. I didn't perform very well my first year. Went back to A-ball for my second year. At this point, I was married, and we were making $650 a month with a roommate, and his roommate had a wife, so the four of us lived together as newlyweds. That's not always great, you know. But my wife was such a trooper, you know, like she supported me, encouraged me. So that second year in pro ball, I did a little bit better. I actually was a closer instead of a starter for the first time in my career, and tied the Florida State record for most saves in a year with 38. And like, my stuff was better. And so I would go from AA to AAA all the while. You know, I was married and we had our first child while I was in AAA. And I was drafted in 1996 and got my first cup of coffee in the major leagues in 2001. And that was like a 30-day stint with the Texas Rangers as a conventional pitcher. And from then on, from basically 2001 till 2005, I just was this journeyman that would bounce up and down. You know, you're good enough today, you're not good enough for this day, we're going to send you back down. And my wife was with me up and down the whole time, and we were spending time apart. And, you know, it's hard. It's very, very difficult. I mean, the divorce rate in professional baseball is like 59%, which is horrible. It's just really, really hard on a marriage. But still, I was living a lot of my life in the dark and in secret and embarrassed. Every time that I would perform poorly, I would feel that wound open up. Every time I would get sent down, I would feel that wound open up. And it was like I was being abused all over again, because I'd never grown up. I was working second jobs, trying to earn enough money to make a house payment. And I had two kids. And so there was another dynamic that was part of the thing. Like, you know, what kind of, I was sad about, you know, my ability to be a father and be present for my children, and carrying all this baggage around from a past that had been so ugly that I didn't feel worthy of having these beautiful children. And like, it just would compound and compound. And I just was at the end. I was at the end of myself, man. I was ready to have relief. And I felt like if I took myself out of the world, that felt like the best scenario of a bunch of different scenarios for me. I had decided that that was it. I had driven my car underneath my carport. I had duct taped a rubber hose to the muffler of my car and run the hose into the driver's side window and stuffed towels around the crease of the window. I remember weeping and being sorry and filled with shame, man. It was just pure and utter shame. And as I was turning the key, all I heard was just this loud voice in my spirit, and so loudly that you cannot deny that that's what it was, saying, "Don't do it. I have something else for you." I felt like God saw me, like he saw me. I didn't turn the key. I hid all the paraphernalia that I'd used on the car for my wife. And the next morning, the pastor of my church happened to drop by unannounced. And we started having a conversation, and I started to let him in on kind of what was going on internally. And I didn't share with the about the abuse, but I did say I was in a bad way. And that's kind of how I eventually got to Stephen James, a well-known counselor here in Nashville, Tennessee. And we met one time, and he had a gift of being able to see through all my SportsCenter answers to his questions, right? Like he could see through it all. And the one thing that really changed me was when he looked at me and he said, "Hey, Ari, listen," he said, "no matter what you tell me, no matter what you've done, like I'm not going anywhere. Like I'm here. I'm not leaving you." And that melted me on the spot. I've never had another human being say those kinds of words to me. But I felt in that moment like if I were to tell him this, he's going to get up and walk out or kick me out of the office, or like that's what the enemy does, so that you won't bring the truth to light. And God wants the truth to be brought to light. And so when I did that, it was like a burden had been lifted in a way that I can't even describe to you. It was just overwhelming. And I just sat there in it for, I felt like, an eternity. We didn't even talk, man. I told him what had happened and started crying, and he started crying, and he hugged me. He was probably the first man that I'd hugged, and, you know, because like my abuser was a man. It's just, it was, I can't describe it, man. I had a chance after being in that car and almost committing suicide to that couch where I felt so much redemption in a moment. It was overwhelming. I could care less about baseball at that point. It was the first time in my whole life, the thing that had brought me so much validity and value and worth and my identity was tied up in so deeply. I could have cared less about being a Major League Baseball player for a minute. All I cared about was, now that I'm free of this, how can I be the best husband, the best father, the best friend, the best, like, how can I gain back all this time that I had lost from, you know, not letting people in on who I was? And Stephen was the first person I ever told about my abuse before my wife. And we got to this place in therapy. I had to be okay with her looking at me and say, "Hey, all right, I didn't sign up for this. You lied to me. You didn't tell me the truth about who you were. You know, I'm sorry, but this is not the life for me." Like I had to come to the place where I was okay with that, even though it would have been devastating for me. And so when I got to the place through therapy that I could accept that, if that were the answer, I brought her in to tell her the truth about everything. And she said, "Hey, man, I can't love you in pieces. I love you fully. And I'm sorry you didn't tell me or trust me enough to do that, but I'm not going anywhere." And again, like, it's just, it moved me so much that it just kept motivating me to want to get deeper and deeper. And that's all I cared about.
0: And you've been listening to R.A. Dickey's story. And what a story you're listening to. My goodness, to hit that low of lows, to be in his car duct taping rubber to his muffler, then hearing that voice, "Don't do it, I have something for you," and then to have his wife say, "No matter what you tell me, no matter what you've done, I'm here." Life-changing for R.A. Dickey. When we come back, the rest of R.A. Dickey's story here on Our American Stories.
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0: And we continue with our American stories and with R.A. Dickey, the former Major League Baseball pitcher, who's here sharing his story of brokenness and redemption. By the way, pick up his book, Wherever I Wind Up, on Amazon or wherever you get your books. Let's return to R.A. Dickey for the rest of the story.
18: One of the things that helped shape the best parts of my baseball career was when I had a real change in perspective from who I was as a human being, like R.A. Dickey, the baseball player, the athlete, or the guy that had played on the Olympics, went to College World Series, like all those accolades that somehow get messed into who you feel like you are as a human being that you cling to so dearly because it gives you value. When I changed from that perspective to the understanding that baseball was just what I was able to do, it's not who I was. For so long, it had been who I was. I was a victim of sexual abuse and I was an athlete. And the less I really worried about the baseball part, the more success I actually started to have. I'd gotten called in the office in 2005, and Oral Hershiser, who was our pitching coach, Buck Showalter was our manager, they pulled me aside in the office after an outing I had in the big leagues where I got beat up and said, "Hey man, you just don't have it anymore as a conventional pitcher." And then they said, "But we do think you have a good enough knuckleball to be a full-time knuckleballer." They had seen me play catch on the side with my knuckleball and beat up my catch partner with it, and he couldn't catch it. And Oral would walk by and say, "Hey man, what's that?" And I'd say, "It's just a knuckleball. I'm just messing around." And I started to throw it in the games a little bit, but they wanted me to throw it 90% of the time. And so they said, "We don't have room for you anymore in this organization as a conventional pitcher. There are guys that are so much better than you now, but we do think that you have possibly a future as a knuckleballer. So we want you to go down and learn that pitch." Basically, a good knuckleball only rotates about half of a revolution from the time it leaves your hand until the time it gets to the plate. And that's a really hard thing to do when you think about how many balls are spinning that come out of a pitcher's hand for their career. You know, there's not a lot of people that can teach the knuckleball, right? It's a real rare thing. In fact, Tim Wakefield was the only knuckleballer for quite a while in the major leagues. And as I was learning the pitch and trying it, you know, my pitching coach with the Rangers couldn't tell me much. He couldn't teach me much. So I reached out to Charlie Huff, who was a longtime knuckleball guy and an icon in the Ranger community. And he helped me a lot. He changed my grip. He gave me a different kind of way to look at my mechanic. And that was real important. And in my first major league start in 2006 as a full-time knuckleballer, I gave up 6 home runs and 3 1/3 innings and tied a modern day major league record for the most home runs given up in a game. And then 07 came and I was able to sign a contract with the Milwaukee Brewers. And the Milwaukee Brewers AAA affiliate is the Nashville Sounds. God said, "Look, man, I'm gonna allow you to stay home, play baseball, and work on your marriage." I was going to counseling in the weeks as much as I could. I would go play at night, go in the afternoons to counseling or the mornings. And the more release I gave over to the things that should have the priority, the more success I had on the baseball field. I ended up in 07 with the Nashville Sounds as a knuckleballer being the PCL Pitcher of the Year. You know, I cared. Like, I'd been given a gift to be able to throw a knuckleball well. So I wanted to cultivate that, and I loved getting to the field and working on that. But man, when I left, I left. Like, it was all left behind, and I just wanted to get home to my wife. And I would go back to the Nashville Sounds, have a start, and throw a shutout. I think there's only been 30, maybe, in the history of Major League Baseball to throw a knuckleball with any amount of success. And so it's hard to do. And so because of that, the fraternity is very tight and we pull for one another real hard. And so much so that I made the club with the Seattle Mariners in 2008. After the Nashville Sounds, I was back up in the big leagues and we were playing the Boston Red Sox and Tim Wakefield was throwing a bullpen. And he invited me to come watch his bullpen. So imagine an opponent inviting me to come watch away where I might could beat his team. Like, it was just unheard of, right? So of course I went over there and he was sharing with me all his secrets. And then from there I went to Phil Niekro the next year. And so I had Charlie Huff and Tim Wakefield and Phil Niekro like on my Rolodex. It's like the Jedi Council of knuckleballers, man. I mean, it was unbelievable. They were so willing and so generous to share it. And they pulled for me, they called me. Those men were instrumental in my journey. Leading up to 2012, when I won the National League Cy Young, I said at the acceptance speech, I said, "This isn't a win for me. This is a win for every knuckleballer that's ever lived, that's had success, that people kind of put to the margins because they did something differently." You know, like, think about Phil Niekro, won 300 games in the major leagues, never won a Cy Young. And a lot of it was because of the bias that sports writers had at the time about a knuckleball pitcher. You know, like, it was this kind of side freak show thing that might not should even be in baseball, but yet here it is and it's having success. But anyway, when I won that, it was really a a celebration of all those guys, man. I mean, they all poured into me and they all gave me a piece of themselves. That's what I was able to run with through all the success that I had from basically 2010 until 2017, when I got to finish my career with the team that I grew up watching that had Phil Niekro on it, which was the Atlanta Braves. And all the mistakes that I had made for so long in my life, I was able to bring to bear in interviews and in conversations in a way that was really freeing. I didn't have to pretend anymore. I didn't have to pretend to be somebody I wasn't. I was okay being a broken guy that had gone through some really hard things, but yet still had the capacity to do some really remarkable things. And so when I started to understand that baseball was just something that I did, like being an electrician or being a, now it's fine. I enjoyed it and I had a passion for it. And I felt like an opportunity and a gift God had given me. But that wasn't the thing that defined me. You know, I wanted to be seen as someone who God had redeemed. And God is, for me, God is not the God of second chances. He's the God of infinite chances, man. He has shown up for me so many daggum times. It's just remarkable. You know, I continue to see myself as, you know, an Israelite that got rescued out of Egypt, seeing all these incredible things, yet still rebelling. And yet there he is yet again. And I wanted to be a disciple, right, man? I wanted to live out my faith in a way that was life-changing. How could I do that? Well, I got to show up as a husband, right? I got to care about getting in the Word, right? Like, I got to care about living out Scripture to my kids. I got to include them in my story. I've got to tell the truth. I've got to talk about the redemption that I've experienced. Like, all those things became the things that I wanted to do more than baseball. So the baseball part allowed me to have a platform to be able to do that to a wide audience, but it's not the thing that drove me to be who I was. I mean, like being a baseball player, that was no longer the motivating factor for me. When I retired, I felt like God was calling me into an amazing organization called the Nashville Anti-Human Trafficking Coalition. It not only rescues and restores victims of human trafficking, but it also, we educate people in our community around, you know, our most vulnerable demographic is middle and high school students. And so we get to go in and talk about what to look for on your phones and how to educate people about the grooming process and how prevalent it is in our community and how it wants to hide on the sidelines in so many different ways. And we get to bring to light a lot of, you know, what I talk about, just bringing the truth to light for a lot of people. And then we also have a social enterprise that these ladies that we rescue, they go through a Christ-centered curriculum. And when they get to check a bunch of boxes, they get to move to our social enterprise, which is a bakery that we have. And they all have had some addiction. So they go immediate. We have partnerships where they go immediately into treatment and then they get out and we get to love on them in a way that they are not used to. And it's transforming. And the only way we can do that is we get to love broken people because we're broken. God has given me a gift in getting to serve in that capacity because I feel the pain of a lot of the wounds that those girls have gone through. And, you know, there is brokenness, but there's also joy and you can walk forward with both.
0: And a terrific job on the production, editing, and storytelling by our own Madison Derricotte. And a special thanks to R.A. Dickey for sharing his story. And my goodness, the turning point comes when he realizes that his identity is not in baseball. It's in Jesus. This changes his whole life. It changes paradigm. Baseball, he discovered, was something he just did, like an electrician or any craftsman. But I was someone God redeemed, he said. He's not a God of second chances. He's a God of infinite chances. And by the way, as that walk got better, his success, well, that grew in baseball and led right to him winning in 2012 the National League Cy Young Award. But you could tell just listening to him where he takes his pleasure, where he takes his sustenance, and where he gets meaning in his life. And that comes from serving his God and serving other broken people. The story of R.A. Dickey here on Our American Stories.
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11: News this hour from Town Hall. I'm Jason Walker. It's a major crime unfolding as we learn more about what might have happened, and it is frightening. Federal authorities have foiled a plot to attack the New York State Capitol building in Albany. A 35-year-old woman has been arrested after allegedly telling FBI informants she wanted to buy bombs and weapons in order to kill lawmakers in New York and then allegedly make her way to Washington. Two former organizers of Hong Kong's remembrance of the 1989 Tiananmen Square crackdown have now been convicted in a national security case. The president launching a crushing economic operation against Tehran.
12: President Trump calling it economic D-Day against Iran. He says any country who helps the Iranian regime could face economic consequences. The president posting on his Truth Social page, no one has given the Islamic Republic of Iran a greater opportunity to make a deal than me. Tragically for them, they have failed to take it. Therefore, today I'm announcing the most crushing economic operation ever taken against any country. This will be economic warfare and isolation on an unprecedented scale. Laura Winters reporting.
11: With the midterms right around the corner, candidates staking out their positions on AI data centers.
13: Critics of data centers popping up around the country complain they amount to unsightly intrusions into communities, damage the environment, and suck up more than their share of electricity. Supporters, including President Trump, stress their economic benefits and central role in the AI revolution. Many Republicans side with the president, but candidates of all stripes are tailoring their messages to court data-wary voters, the centers of a hot political issue in key states including Virginia, Texas, Ohio, and Florida. Bob Agnew reporting.
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14: Brazil becoming a key global battleground for rare earth minerals crucial for renewable energy and high-tech apps.
16: The South American country has the world's second largest reserves behind China and is attracting Western investors after Beijing restricted rare earth exports last year. As of June, nearly half of Brazil's rare earth exploration applications were held by foreign-linked firms. The U.S. and Australia lead in mining requests, and Brazil's only commercial rare earth producer is now owned by a U.S. firm in which the U.S. government has a stake. Rich Thomason reporting.
14: World Health Organization says Congo will receive 70,000 doses of the Ervebo vaccine. That move seen as a boost to efforts to contain what officials describe as the fastest Ebola outbreak in history. Ervebo vaccine is not licensed for the Ebola virus, but still could help. Breaking news and analysis, Town Hall. Business reporter Alex Viega now tells us about the current mortgage rates.
19: Mortgage buyer Freddie Mac says the average rate on a 30-year mortgage fell this week to 6.65%. This is the second straight weekly drop. Even so, the average rate remains elevated compared to a year ago when it was at 6.58%. Despite the recent pullback, mortgage rates have been mostly rising this year, limiting home buyers' purchasing power. Elevated rates can lead prospective home shoppers to delay buying a home, one reason U.S. home sales have been sluggish this year. I'm Alex Vega.
14: It is a number that's really hard to figure out how much it is. The national debt surpassing now the $40 trillion mark. It highlights the impact of, defense costs, social programs, and interest on the deficit. Wall Street Thursday, the Dow lost 700 points. More on these stories, townhall.com.
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20: 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Gary McNamara and Eric Hurley talk about everything from politics to social issues and news of the day. 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
21: All across America, we are Red Eye Radio. He is Eric Carlin. I'm Gary McNamara.
17: Well, you know something, we're in football season now. Preseason is here. And as we know, the cost of going to sports is up drastically, right? Since we used to go.
21: Yeah.
17: I saw somebody post the other day, talking about, the personal seat licenses and everything else and the cost of tickets. And right. Somebody put, it was just as expensive when our parents were young. No, what? It wasn't.
21: What?
17: Oh.
21: What?
17: In the NFL, people don't even understand. Like in the NFL, in the 60s and the 70s, even into the 80s, a significant number of those players worked second jobs.
21: Yeah.
17: They didn't make anything in football compared. Right. I mean, not close to it.
21: Right.
17: I remember I always talk about it because it's always a great story to tell. When I started going to NFL games, I was still in high school. 14 years old.
21: Mm.
17: My brother and I would go down to the old Rock Pile on Jefferson and Best in Buffalo.
21: Okay.
17: The old Rock Pile. Now, if you're saying the old Rock Pile, the old War Memorial Stadium in Buffalo, New York.
21: Oh, okay. That's what they call the stadium.
17: War Memorial Stadium. Yeah, they call it the Rock Pile.
21: Okay.
17: Because it looked like a rock pile. let's put it this way. Anybody listening in New York, remember the Polo Grounds? This was worse. No, okay. I don't think it was. I think the Polo Grounds was actually worse.
21: Yeah.
17: But even though I've never been to the Polo Grounds, I've seen enough pictures of it that look pretty dilapidated.
21: Mm.
17: But War Memorial Stadium, if you've ever seen the movie The Natural.
21: Right.
17: When Robert Redford hits that home run and it blasts out the lights and you look at that. And that was done, what was that done? Movie, 84? 85?
21: Yeah, somewhere in there.
17: The Bills hadn't played in War Memorial Stadium since 73. But when they filmed it there, I mean, you look at it, you think, I don't think you had to do anything to make believe that that was baseball in the 1920s. Even though the stadium, I think, was built in 1940, I think, 39 or 40.
21: Hmm.
17: And I remember the joy, because we used to take our paper route money and go to Bills games.
21: Yeah. And
17: the first one I went to was like 1970. Yeah. I think we played Baltimore. And it was like $4 a seat.
21: Right, yeah.
17: And I'll never forget. And that was the uncovered end zone. And when my brother and I decided one day, let's blow a little extra money. Let's blow $5.50 and go in the other end zone where it was covered with a roof.
21: Mm.
17: Even though we went to a game in September, we didn't care. The roof was the status.
21: We're not
17: sitting in those cheap seats anymore. We're paying $5.50.
21: Mm.
17: Well, this article was, what was the headline of the article? About going into debt for sports. U.S. sports fans spend about $2,000 a year on their favorite teams. Many find themselves in debt as a result. If you're doing per capita, that may be right. People who actually are passionate sports fans pay a lot more than $2,000 a year.
21: Yeah.
17: Yeah. Nearly two-thirds, 62% of Americans have spent or expect to spend money on sports fandom in 2026, including tickets, merchandise, and betting on games, according to a new survey of more than 2,000 adults from National Debt Relief, a debt settlement firm. Annually, sports fans spend an average of $1,900, the survey finds, with that figure rising to $2,224 among men. They don't say whether that's per capita or not. I don't know how they get to an average. If it's an average, is that the average sports fan or the average person? Because there's a difference.
21: Yeah.
17: I have not been to a professional sporting event since 2007. I was at the Bills game when Kevin Everett, originally from Houston, was paralyzed on the ground, and they saved his life. I remember seeing that hit. I remember you could hear that hit. And he's okay, and he's walking now. I guess his life is really good now.
21: Yeah.
17: That's the last time. And then before that, I remember going to a Cowboys game when the Bills were in town, and I'd gone to some basketball games back then and some hockey games. Well, the hockey games were free because we were covering them. Our station was covering them at the time.
0: Right, right. The last event I went to actually was a fight. It was at the Waffle House. Yeah.
17: Yeah. That was free, though.
0: It was free. Well, cost of the scrambled eggs, but yeah.
17: But I just...

0: Yeah.
1: I said, no, I get a couple times a year. But what got me was all the wasn't even the commercialism or the ads. It was the screaming of the public address announcer.
0: Mm.
1: I remember being at one game and I went, I'm not going to stand. I'm not going to do what he tells me. The people I was with, like, what? I go, stop treating me like an idiot. I remember it was like the announcer or the public address guy would sit there and say, you know, all right, it's time to cheer. He would tell you it's time to cheer.
0: Okay.
1: Then he would tell you why to cheer, how to cheer, and then chastise you for not cheering. Come on, why aren't you cheering? Come on, they came back. Shut up. I know when to cheer, for God's sakes. And then I realized what the reason is.
0: Yeah.
1: NBA teams are mostly located in cities, and cities are liberal.
0: Yeah, they have to be told when to be excited.
1: They have to be told. The people that run the NBA believe the people that go to their games are complete idiots and don't know how to cheer.
0: Yeah, okay.
1: That's why. I figured it out.
0: Yeah.
1: So there you go.
0: But, that makes sense.
1: But many Americans believe some discretionary spending categories are worth going into debt, and that includes sports. The survey found 20% of U.S. adults would be willing to go into debt for their fandom. For some, that could be related to once-in-a-lifetime opportunities like getting tickets to the Olympics or watching the New York Knicks in the NBA Finals, even if tickets cost thousands of dollars.
0: Yeah,
1: there's people who are making these passion plays for their team. The cost of fandom has gone up as well. I think 20 years ago, you could be a sports fan, and all you needed was an antenna on your roof. But, you know, it's like, nah, it's not. For me, I said, I don't know what it is since I've gotten older. I just don't have as much as I want my home teams to win, and I'll watch it when they get into the playoffs or something like that.
0: Mm.
1: I've really become somebody who watches the highlights of my teams when they win, and I ignore them when they lose. I just don't want to... They've lost so much. It's like, I just want to do it anymore. If they win, I'll watch the highlights. That's 10 minutes out of my day. You know, I just don't. I will go see this weekend, I'm going to see some of my buddies who are all getting together, you know, especially after the death of our friend who actually ran the Buffalo Bills backers of DFW. Mm. We're all getting together this Saturday. Mm-hmm. But, I mean, it's a preseason game. We're just getting together to get together, you know,
0: right.
1: for the camaraderie of it. But other than that, I'm not going to pay what, I actually know this one woman. I'm not going to tell you what city she's from. Basically a teacher. Gets season tickets. All right, gets season tickets and then travels to the majority of the games that they play out of town. Hotel, buying tickets on a secondary market, you know, which are just, through the roof. Did you see that the most expensive, it's a bogus survey because it was like the most expensive stadium now to bring somebody to see a game, a family of four, is Buffalo. But they took the secondary market tickets on a new stadium. It wasn't the,
0: Yeah, you should go by the, by the rack rate. Yeah.
1: Yeah. Exactly. So it's like that, that was viewed as a bogus.
0: Right.
1: But this other woman in another place, for another team, does it all. And when there was a change in management, she actually went to the stadium parking lot and posted publicly she was crying that they had let that particular manager go.
0: Mm. Mm.
1: Crying in the parking lot.
0: Yeah.
1: By the way, a beautiful woman.
0: Yeah.
1: Mm. Her whole life, everything in her life is about sports. Everything.
0: Yeah.
1: Now, I told you about my one friend I went to high school with. He's completely a fanatic for sports, but he doesn't pay to go. He just watches it on TV. Because even he knows he can't afford it.
0: Yeah.
1: But most Americans are willing to go into debt. Would you go into debt for sports?
0: No.
1: I knew I'd love asking you that. See, but you can't make a comparison because you were never really a big sports fan.
0: No,
1: I was. I had season tickets.
0: I've never been to a Cowboys game.
1: Yeah, yeah. I had season tickets. I used to go.

0: to hockey games. I used to go to NBA games when I was a kid, when I grew up in Buffalo, mm-hmm. with the Buffalo Braves. You know, I was absolutely a sports fanatic.
1: Mm-hmm.
0: And for me, I think it's really interesting how it's sort of like, I still want my home team to win. I really do. But I'm not as invested in paying for it or watching it as I used to be.
1: Yeah. I mean, for me, music was my hobby. So I've never gone into debt for instruments.
0: Well, but you know something, though? You know the difference? I can't imagine paying $1,000 to go to see a sporting event and they lose.
1: Yeah.
0: Okay, I just bought $2,000. They lost.
1: I can buy a really good guitar for $1,000.
0: No, I can go to a concert for that, and I always come out happy from a concert.
1: Mm-hmm.
0: I'm never disappointed.
1: Right.
0: Maybe that's in my older age. I'm looking for some type of, if I'm going to expend money, I want a guarantee of happiness coming out from that money that I expend.
1: Yeah, right.
0: Yeah. And I can't get it. I can't get it when my teams have, I mean, not the last couple of years, but I mean, for such a long time, losing year after year after year after year after year after year. It's like,
1: yeah, yeah.
0: I don't think I'm going to spend that money.
1: Right.
0: And I will not. Ever. I would never have ever paid a personal seat license.
1: I think to myself, you have to be like either ultra rich, but you still have to be that interested. You know what I mean?
0: Mm-hmm.
1: For the value to be there. Well, even if you were a billionaire, because if you're a billionaire, really, you're in one of the boxes, right?
0: Mm-hmm.
1: So, you know, you have access anytime you want it. You don't need to get the seat license. You know what I mean? If you're a billionaire, you're connected, and you can likely find your way to whatever game or even every game, home game, if you wanted to, without committing to that seat license.
0: Yeah, but the seat license are nothing if you're talking about buying a box. A mm-hmm. box is $100,000 a game.
1: Well, that's what I mean.
0: Why would you care about buying a $5,000?
1: Well, that's what I mean. There's the commitment to the seat license. You know what I mean? It's like, because if you don't want to go to the game, you're still committed to the seat license.
0: Well, but you can. What they're doing is on the secondary market right now. I mean, when Josh Allen is gone, I don't know what's going to be for the Bills.
1: Mm-hmm.
0: But, I mean, they can you can sit there, you can go to half the games, and you can sell the other half of the games, and you make a profit. Now, you got to report it on your taxes now.
1: Mm-hmm.
0: It's income. But you can actually make a profit doing it. My buddy did that. In fact, he had got his season tickets. I had season tickets, and then I left town, and I basically gave them to him, and then he said, I don't want to go anymore. Then he got season tickets, but he was selling them. Any winter game he would sell, he would always sell to the New England fans because they would pay anything to go see a game. And he ended up like selling three or four games and would go to maybe, you know, four or five games during the season, and he'd walk off with a profit every year.
1: Mm-hmm.
0: And even with the seat license, with the price of tickets, I mean, they're through the roof right now. Did you see the controversy? And it made national news in Buffalo. And all new stadiums have it. They have seats that have obstructions in front of them where you can't see the whole field.
1: Yeah.
0: And it's just like, crazy. Well, we designed it that way. Well, don't put damn seats there. And then other people, this is how reactionary people are.
1: Mm.
0: Then other people are going, well, there's nothing in front of me. Well, that's not the point. Okay. But it's
1: like you're saying you don't have a complaint. We don't need to hear from you.
0: Right, exactly.
1: Yeah. It's just like, your comments are moot.
0: But that made national news. That thing was all over national. It was in New York Post, New York Times, everywhere. It was a television station. Buffalo Bills have a new stadium, and there are some seats that are obstructed from the field.
1: Like, yeah.
0: Wow.
1: My niece works for a billionaire, and she says that he and his wife get invited to everything all the time, that they never pay to get into anything. She goes, it's kind of ironic. You know, that's the old thing. It's the more money you have, the more access you have. And I thought to myself, and she said they offer her tickets to whatever. And she's not interested in, like, sports. But they have anything and everything offered to them all the time.
0: Just like we do.
1: Right. No, I'm the only radio personality that paid for LASIK surgery in the history of radio. True story.
0: Oh, my God.
1: Yeah. And I paid full price, not even a discount.
0: We are Red Eye Radio.
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3: 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Indiana, Kentucky, and Virginia have per gallon surcharges. Connecticut, Kentucky, New Mexico, New York, and Oregon have per-mile surcharges. 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When comparing fuel prices, always remember, pump pride minus taxes equals the real fuel cost. 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

0: We're here on iRadio, and he's Eric Cronin, and I'm Gary McNamara. You know, we talked earlier about Mamdani Supermarkets and the fact that the person in charge of it yesterday was talking about the fact of, well, what we're going to do is we're going to have a fund to help any damage that's caused by the government supermarkets to the private sector supermarkets, and then backed off on that after there was an outrage on it. And same thing going on with Ro Khanna and his wealth tax in California. Getting a lot of talk now on this. I think it actually started last week when he and Mark Cuban were going at it. Mark Cuban's like, you can't do this. This is idiotic. And some of the ideas that Ro Khanna was coming up with will have coming up following the bottom of the hour. But what we were laughing at was Mark Cuban screaming about this. It's like, dude, you campaigned for Kamala Harris. You campaigned for the most liberal Democrats. And now you're screaming about the things that they may do?
1: Right.
0: Wow. How smart are you?

0: With SRN News, I'm Jason Walker. Now, the FBI has foiled an ISIS-inspired plot on the New York State Capitol building in Albany. That's where it was to have started. A 35-year-old woman has been arrested after telling authorities she wanted to buy bombs and weapons to kill lawmakers, then move on to New York City and later the White House. Parts of New Jersey and New York have been taking a pounding with heavy rain, very strong winds. Officials say a possible tornado touched down at Atlantic Beach on Long Island's Outer Barrier. There's been no word of any major injuries. And more rough weather is expected in Hawaii over the weekend. Forecasters say strong winds and heavy rain could be on the radar for Saturday and Sunday. This is SRN News.
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15: Yeah.
14: Which is really cool to the last show.
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15: It is.
14: Simply in digital form after we're done.
15: And to our daywalker friends who listen to the podcast during the day because you're not up, thank you. Listen, our preferred method is to listen on one of our great radio stations. We have many, many, many. We're proud of that fact. But in the event that you cannot, then you can listen anytime on the app. And I get a lot of people that will email me or send me a message on social media about something we talked about a couple days ago. And then I realize, oh, they're just catching up. And mm-hmm. we notice a trend. In fact, our production crew was telling me, you know, the trend sometimes with people is that they'll get caught up later in the week on shows. So if you're a day or two behind, again, how dare you? But we do understand. So, you know, just try and be better. But no, we appreciate you listening. at any time. And that's what it's all about. You can listen on your time, and we thank you.
14: All right, so this coming from three different sources that I will name after the New York Times story.
15: Yeah.
14: Make sure you name your sources. from the Washington Examiner, Wall Street Journal, and some of it from National Review. And it's all on Ro Khanna's, from California, his billionaire tax.
15: Yeah.
14: And just, I'm going to read you a couple of sentences from a variety of different publications. This is from the Washington Examiner. California Democrats have not even successfully passed their wealth tax ballot proposition, and they are already admitting it will fail to work as advertised. That is just one of the takeaways from revealing social media exchange between wealth tax backer Representative Ro Khanna of California and billionaire Mark Cuban, responding to a video posted by Khanna celebrating the California Democratic Party's official endorsement of Proposition 40, a ballot initiative that would impose a one-time tax equal to 5% of a billionaire's net worth in the state. Cuban noted that many founders of successful technology startups become billionaires on paper long before they have anything approaching the tens of millions they would need to pay the wealth tax. Taxing the wealth would therefore force them to sell stock, borrow against it, or somehow extract cash from a growing company. If this passes, Cuban went on, you can bet if I'm investing in a multi-billion dollar startup, I'm asking them to move from California first. If this ever passes, only idiot startup founders stay in California. And then they were just, they went at it back and forth. And we just sat there scratching our heads saying, Mark, you campaigned for dits.
15: Yeah, right.
14: I mean, come on. You know, so please, where are you? You're all over the place here.
15: Well, again, what is it you believe in? Where are your convictions? You know, when people, you and I are always suspicious of people that go, well, on some things I'm more liberal, on some things I'm more conservative. Oh, no.
14: Tell us what.
15: Where are your convictions? Yeah. And when you're supporting going, you know, if you think about Mark Cuban, here's somebody, and I don't know how much, I don't have it in front of me, how much money he's given, but I'm sure he's given plenty. He's given more than I have because he has more than I have to give. So your money's going to promote their messaging. And you disagree with it?
14: He was supporting Kamala Harris. You can't get more lefty. She would have done anything. Yeah,
15: there's
14: She'll go with the flow on any insane, crazy idea. Now, right. The interesting thing is, this forced Ro Khanna, this debate back and forth, to come up with a solution. So, Wall Street Journal has this one. Last weekend on social media, Mr. Khanna floated another idea. Allow the founders of these startup companies to pledge shares with a loan from the government to pay tax, he wrote. The loan period is long but not infinite, 10 years, and at the end of the period, the loan is either paid back in cash or the government assumes the shares. The government would make out if the company succeeds in terms of collection, but the founders of the companies would not be personally liable if the company somehow failed, he wrote. Well, the latter isn't true, as others quickly corrected. Hedge fund manager Bill Ackman wrote that the founder could still owe tax if he takes out a loan against his shares from the state and if the company fails. Mr. Khanna later acknowledged as much. If the shares go to zero, the founder can still face a capital gains tax on the deemed sale. Basis is often near zero, he said. That's the real issue. Yes, it is. A more obvious problem, the state would be lending money to billionaires to pay itself.
15: Yeah.
14: This is just like what's going on with Mondani.
15: Yeah, exactly.
14: With the grocery stores. Yeah. Well, you can buy cheap groceries because we're paying the taxpayer, the majority who will not benefit from this, are paying huge sums of money so you can get something a little bit cheaper. Well, since that may cause a problem with the private supermarkets, this is what came out yesterday. One of his head of economic development came out and said, well, you know, we're going to have grants to help, you know, those private businesses there, those stores. They had to back off on that. Sort of back off on it.
15: Right.
14: Because there was such an outrage saying, you mean you're covering, you're admitting it's going to be a failure and it's going to hurt the private sector. So you're going to subsidize and have a distribution system for food that's going to be way more damn expensive because it's right. Not what the cost is for the person who buys that product. It's the overall cost to the taxpayer for the whole con job.
15: Yes.
14: And then because government monopoly has a power to hurt private business, you then want to give the money to the private business for the damage that you're causing from your dumb idea.
15: Right.
14: The same thing here. A more obvious problem, the state of California would be lending money to billionaires to pay itself. If the state doesn't receive any incremental revenue, what the hell is the point of that? If you're putting out all this money to begin with to give to these companies in order for them to pay it back, and they can't pay it back, and the company goes under, what the hell are you doing?
15: Well, you know, it's
14: because also what happens if the founder can't pay back the loan in 10 years? The government could then seize the shares.
15: Uh-huh.
14: Mr. Cuban said, I'm sure the investors in those companies will be thrilled about their new partners. The point is that the prospect of government taking partial ownership and control of a startup would chill venture investment. I had a listener ask us yesterday, he goes, I'm not really against this is going, you know, to the Republicans and Trump, whatever. He says, about taking equity because I'm not worried about it because it's not the majority. And I never got to ask him the question. The question would be, well, why do you think the government should take equity? What's the purpose of government taking equity? But the fact is, the consequences of it are already there. We've already seen it.
15: Mm-hmm.
14: And the consequences are they're just not talking about minority ownership. They're talking about having a sovereign wealth fund where government would take capital and put it into, you know, put it into corporations. No. What do you do in that situation when the government gets involved with equity or ownership in any way? You prop up that stock.
15: Yeah.
14: Because people believe that the government will not let it fail.
15: Right.
14: And therefore, that has an edge over the private sector. You hurt the private sector by doing that.
15: We saw that with the whole mortgage crisis.
14: Yeah, exactly. You know,
15: take Fannie and Freddie out of it. Take the bundling of those mortgages out of it and get it back to the very organic situation of lender and borrower, and that would have never happened. The qualification standards would have been higher by the lender for those borrowers.
14: And you put people into houses that they couldn't afford.
15: Exactly. With idiotic programs, including one called the NINA, the acronym standing for No Income, No Assets. What? Just prove you're breathing.
14: Yeah.
15: People getting negative equity loans where they weren't building equity at all, and not even just paying the interest payment only. They were adding to the principal amount they owed on that property without necessarily that property having any appreciation along the way.
14: And you put people into bigger homes than they could afford. Why do you think in the 50s, when these programs didn't exist, middle class had homes, but they were only 800 to 1,000 square feet?
15: Yeah.
14: All the homes in the suburbs that I grew up in.
15: Yep.
14: Extremely small homes. Government wasn't giving free money for you to get a home that you couldn't afford.
15: Right.
14: And so, I mean, the con games are always there. You know, let me play this audio cut here, because this is from Bessent yesterday. This is on more. This is BS from Bessent. And this was the question that was asked. Target received $1 billion for the tariffs, for example. Mm. What does it say about the amount of Chinese goods and foreign-made goods that our retailers are still selling in the United States? Bessent tried to BS as he got pounded by Trump supporters who said, stop this. Yeah. Stop the BS. Here we go. Listen to BS Bessent.
16: Secretary, Target received a $1 billion refund for tariffs. Yeah. What does that say about the size, besides the fact that it was done so quickly and efficiently, the refund, but what does it say about the amount of Chinese-made goods and foreign-made goods that our retailers are still selling in the United States?
17: Yeah, well, what it says is that the Democratic attorney generals who filed a ridiculous lawsuit against this administration wanted the money to go back to the payer of record. So that is corporate welfare. The American people had that money. And if I hear another Democratic legislator make the inane remark, the American people should get the money, the American people had the money in the U.S. Treasury, and we were forced to give it back. But using the 301s, which have survived.
14: Okay, that's right there was the BS. The American people didn't have the money. Right. They had the money.
15: Oh, yeah.
14: They paid for it in tariffs, and then it went to the U.S. Treasury. Don't BS like that. He got pounded by conservatives and Trump supporters saying, I'm a Trump supporter. Stop this. Stop trying to sell us this line of crap. But when you get involved in the means of production by taking capital in the government, even if you believe the intention is good, you got to BS the people, because when the results don't give you what you want, you have no other choice but to BS.
15: And when you say, well, the money's in the Treasury, no. Where did the money come from?
14: Individuals.
15: You're leaving out the biggest part of the math like the left does. Don't do that.
14: Yeah, don't do that.
15: Individuals, it's garbage.
14: Individuals having money is not the same thing as it being in the U.S. Treasury.
15: Right.
14: Stop the BS, Bessent. You're not good at it.
15: Well, you know, he went on the talk shows saying, look, if they decide that this money has to be given back, this is going to cost us blah, blah, blah, blah, blah, blah, blah. So now he's out on the trail railing against that. No. Where did it begin?
14: Yeah.
15: How did it come to be? Include the entire equation. Or stop talking.
14: Doesn't matter whether you're Republican or Democrat. When you get involved in socialist practices, no matter what your intent, when the conclusion does not meet your intent, they have to BS.
15: Yep.
14: We are Red Eye Radio.
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14: We are Red Eye Radio. He is Eric Carlin. I'm Gary McNamara. I'm really interested to see that Seattle Times reporter who left the Seattle Times. He resigned.
15: Yeah.
14: Because they would not write his column. He's a columnist. They would not write, they would not release his column on those two young girls that were wearing the XXXY shirts. And the whole point was, you can be, the column was about, he's opinionated communist. No, we got enough of them. Opinionated columnist saying, you can still believe that women should only play women's sports without hating anybody.
15: Yeah.
14: They wouldn't allow it to be printed. Now, he's going to be all over the place. I think he was already on Fox.
15: Yeah, I think it was.
14: I think he was already on Fox. So he's going to be all over the place making the rounds.
15: Yeah.
14: How many media organizations will come out in support of him and say what the Seattle Times did was wrong?
15: Good question.

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10: News this hour from Town Hall. I'm Jason Walker. That boat pilot in New York was in the United States illegally.
11: The pilot of a speedboat that capsized during a tour around the Statue of Liberty has been arrested by U.S. immigration authorities, who say he was in the country illegally. The Department of Homeland Security says that Manuel Ernesto Hernandez Hermana falsely claimed he was a U.S. citizen when he entered the country in 2007. He now has a pending federal criminal case in connection with the August 8th boat crash that killed an infant and her mother. Online records show that the 46-year-old citizen of El Salvador is now being held at an ICE detention facility in New Jersey. I'm Lisa Dwyer.
10: FBI has foiled a plot on the New York State Capitol building in Albany. Officials say that a 35-year-old woman has now been arrested in connection with that plot, telling the FBI she wanted to buy bombs and weapons and start killing lawmakers in New York and then go to the White House. Growing number of states are providing tax dollars to university athletics. More from Bob Agnew.
6: The need to shell out millions to draw the top athletes is straining the finances of many prosperous universities. In fact, many otherwise prosperous universities now find themselves running deficits. North Carolina and Louisiana are responding by earmarking sports betting taxes for their universities. Wisconsin has added money to its state budget for athletic costs at its flagship university, and Connecticut has created a tax credit program aimed at benefiting university athletics. Bob Agnew reporting.
10: Heavy rain, strong winds pounding parts of New Jersey and New York. A possible tornado touchdown. No one was hurt. And more rough weather expected over the weekend in Hawaii. More on these stories, townhall.com.
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10: Correspondent Ben Thomas says a space rescue is being called off.
13: NASA's Swift Observatory has been tracking some of the biggest explosions in the universe for more than 20 years. Gamma ray bursts and exploding stars. But intense solar activities caused the aging space telescope to lose altitude faster than expected. So early last month, NASA launched a $30 million effort to try to lift it into a longer-lasting orbit. But Catalyst Space Technologies' Lynx spacecraft has been plagued by control issues, and the company and NASA say they're now ending the attempt, dooming Swift to a fiery reentry through Earth's atmosphere. I'm Ben Thomas.
10: Well, techies are making the way to Beijing, China, kicking off the 2026 World Robot Conference, showcasing its expanding industry. 3,000 products will be featured over the five-day event. Breaking news and analysis, townhall.com. Worries in the bond market knocking stocks lower.
14: Stocks fell on Wall Street Thursday and bond yields rose on a jump in oil prices. The S&P 500 index fell 0.9%. The Dow fell 1.3%. The Nasdaq Composite fell 1%. Treasury yields rose after the price of oil jumped following President Donald Trump's latest threat to Iran. Bond yields have been rising throughout the summer because of worries about stubborn inflation. Walmart slumped after giving a disappointing forecast for its upcoming quarter. Results from retailers are being closely watched as households get squeezed by higher prices on everything from groceries to gas. Damian Troisi, New York.
10: Interest rates rebounding Thursday. The yield on the 10-year Treasury note, a key benchmark for mortgage rates, rose back to 4.69%. Rebound in yield signals more will be needed to calm investors' worries. More on these stories at townhall.com.
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0: Now, it's Red Eye Radio. Gary McNamara and Eric Harley talk about everything from politics to social issues and news of the day. Whether you're up late or you're just starting your day, welcome to the show from the Relief Factor Studios. 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
19: All across America, we are Red Eye Radio. I'm Gary McNamara. He is Eric Harley.
20: Once again, you are Gary McNamara, radio host. Yes. You are no longer Crypto King.
19: I am no longer Crypto King. It has been resolved.
20: Thank you to the team at X. And people say this all the time. You guys are connected. You have, you know, you're on the inside of things, whether it's the White House, whatever, you know, that we're well connected. We did reach out directly to Elon Musk, and he blocked us and also put a restraining order on both of us. So there's that. But no, they got it straightened out for you, the team at X,
19: yeah,
20: apparently,
19: without
20: doing away with your account.
19: Yeah, right? That was great.
20: So
19: yeah.
20: That's very good.
19: Well, you know, the interesting thing is, after it happened, I just happened to see somebody who I know was in the media, hockey media in Buffalo, that was saying that, hey, these two people have been hacked, just so you know.
20: Right, right.
19: And I was just in communication with one of them. It was National Radio Day yesterday, so all the radio people were posting their old pictures, and I posted on Facebook my nerdy picture from when I worked in Marshall, Texas. I mean, I was a dweeb.
20: I always miss that day. It never comes up on my...
19: It's so much fun, and somebody I hired, they said they were hacked, and I went to his X site, which is locked now. It's locked.
20: Yeah,
19: but same crypto bots, exact same one that hit me. Hit so without question, they're targeting the media. I don't know if I was the first. I still have no idea how they got me. I have no idea.
20: Well, I saw a post. In fact, funny you say that. I saw a post that from Sean Hannity where he bought a new house in Florida. But then that's just because he makes a lot more money than we do.
19: What
20: had nothing to do with crypto. It was actually real.
19: What was funny, hilarious, was I wake up yesterday and I see our buddy Richard Russo, the great financial guy from Houston, and a good friend.
20: Right.
19: He posts. He goes, "Oh, look what Gary's doing." You know, I'm paraphrasing here. Look what Gary's doing now with the. This was on Facebook with crypto. You know, with his crypto earnings, whatever. And there's this beautiful pool, look like a mansion pool, and all these women, young women, hanging out in bikinis. It's like what you can get.
20: That's specific. That's how you know Rosso knows you.
19: Yeah, exactly.
20: Yeah.
19: And I wrote back to him. I said, "Is that what's on there today?" And he goes, "I'm just screwing with you."
20: Now, if you see a post on my X account that says, "Eric bought this new guitar from his casino winnings," that's real.
19: Okay.
20: Yeah. It hasn't happened yet, but if it does happen, nothing's wrong with my account.
19: Some of my favorites, one of my favorites was Matt Murphy from, you see that from Nashville? WTN.
20: I must say I was a bit confused.
19: Yeah. I was a bit confused. I burst out laughing. The great Matt Murphy.
20: Yeah, he's great. He's really part of the Red Eye family, from the great affiliate of WTN, but he's been on for us before. He now is doing afternoons, does a great job. I tune in quite a bit, in fact, and watch him, actually. They actually have a camera in their studio, and does a great job, as they all do, Dan Mandis and all of them at WTN.
19: Luckily, everybody, 99.9% of people knew that it was... that it was BS. What a day yesterday for news. We'll just start with one topic. I don't even know if it's in the order of importance or not, but this was huge. Now, this is the most important because it relates to something that we've said all along, that in the mainstream media they're political activists.
20: Yes.
19: And this is that Seattle Times story, the columnist. Now remember, he's a columnist.
20: Yeah.
19: They pay him to give his opinion.
20: Right. He's a sports columnist.
19: Right. Yes. Yeah. The Seattle Times lost sports columnist Matt Calkins in a highly publicized resignation on Thursday after Calkins claimed the paper refused to run a piece on women sports activists. Calkins, who spent 11 years with the Seattle Times, said the decision not to publish his column left him unable to perform the job that he was hired to do. So what do you think he was writing on? You think he was writing on, you know, something that was so controversial, like he was promoting, like those insane activists do, pedophilia?
20: No.
19: You know, something like that. You couldn't permit that, right?
20: Right.
19: You just couldn't permit something like that.
20: Right.
19: Or as a sports columnist, you know, coming out with something like the Buffalo Bills are going to win the Super Bowl this year.
20: Right.
19: And they go, come on, look.
20: As a Seattle Times sports columnist, I'm more of a Buffalo fan than I am a Seahawks fan.
19: Yeah, right.
20: I mean, something like that.
19: Right.
20: Exactly.
19: Or this year, there will be no arrest of Dallas Cowboys players.
20: Yeah.
19: Which
20: would be insane. You can't say that.
19: Right. Something,
20: or former players.
19: Exactly. Something.
20: Yeah. I mean, Romo finally got caught up.
19: The column centered on the two Washington student athletes who opposed allowing transgender women to compete in female.

0: kind of speaking out against biological males in girls' women's sports, and I submitted the column a couple of Fridays ago to my editors. Basically, 6 days went by, and they said, we're looking at it. Let me give it to the editor. The editor is going to have a talk with the top two editors, and 6 days later, they decided it was not going to run, he told Fox News Digital. All they said was, you didn't tell us that you were doing this in advance, so we can't run it, but I didn't buy the excuse. Calkins added that he wanted to platform the voices of girls who speak out against biological males in women's sports. I wanted to get their voices out there, Calkins said. I feel like if you look at most media, the girls who have to compete against biological males, I feel their voices get stifled a lot.
1: Mm.
0: Calkins said the rejection followed a pattern involving several previous columns. Anytime I would kind of go against the grain, my columns would always get spiked. Calkins emphasized that he respects the former editors. How can you say that? And understands the pressure they face when deciding whether to publish commentary on divisive subjects. It's not a divisive subject!
1: No.
0: Did I scream loud enough?
1: I don't know. I couldn't hear you.
0: It's not a commentary on divisive subjects. He said he does not harbor personal animosity towards his former colleagues.
1: Yeah.
0: What he's saying is you cannot get through the insanity of the Seattle Times.
1: Right.
0: Yeah. I mean, there is nothing controversial about biological men not playing women's sports.
1: Right.
0: The radical view is biological males should be playing female sports. That's the radicalism.
1: Yeah.
0: But understand, this is what we've said all along, and we said it a long, long, long, long time ago. He may be a columnist who is a journalist. I don't know. I haven't seen other columns that he has written.
1: Right.
0: But in this case, the editors are political activists. They're saying we cannot present both sides of the issue. In fact, we cannot present the side of the issue that overwhelmingly Americans agree with. We can only promote and allow you to write about the most radical opinions that one of the most radical opinions that exist probably in any, political subject in my lifetime.
1: Yeah, now, think about if it came to us or any talk show host and management came and said, no, you have to take this position. Well, talk radio would be over. Quite frankly, many podcasts would be done. I mean, if they, Rogan talked about this when they first signed the Spotify deal. You know, they came in, the executives, okay, so, now that you're under Spotify, who's your first guest going to be? And he went, whoa, whoa, whoa, whoa. No, it doesn't work that way. I do my thing, and you guys, basically do the distribution. There's not going to be any influence from management whatsoever. And you and I have talked about how we greatly appreciate and are very grateful for this opportunity to do what we do.
0: Mm-hmm.
1: As a sports columnist, if you want to project an opinion on something that right now is dominating sports, this is dominating sports because of the whole WNBA thing. It is as relevant as you can get, especially for the WNBA, which up until now, was only at times relevant, but it has been daily updates on this issue. And a sports columnist is there. You hire that person to speak their mind. And if you're going to say, nope, you toe the line and we're not going to put this here. It's not like he came out and accused someone, as far as we know, of doing something wrong that they did.

0: do any kind of, it wasn't any kind of slander.
1: It wasn't the New York Times.
0: Exactly.
1: We'll get to that story later.
0: This is the opinion. And by the way, it's very clear where most people stand on this.
1: Yeah.
0: And
1: it's a landslide issue.
0: If you have a sports columnist, you know, by the way, this is a huge missed opportunity for the Seattle Times. I'm guessing a lot of the readers of the Seattle Times are left. Mm-hmm. They're on the left.
1: Yep.
0: And they read that, and then they're going to respond to that. You have that back and forth. Quite frankly, in today's world, that brings a little bit of heat, a little bit of attention to that. As long as you're putting it out in a thoughtful way, there's no reason to believe he didn't or he wasn't going to. And this is where we are today. The organizations themselves. We said it for the longest time. This isn't some grand conspiracy. This is the mindset of these individuals. They all have the same mindset. They run organizations. They run cities. They run states. And if you get in their way, you're done. Your career could be over. Or worse. And this is one more example.
1: And the interesting thing is, this isn't about placement of stories.
0: No.
1: That you can see the editor say, no, we believe, look, this is the top story today, so we're going to put this, you know, where right. You place the story.
0: Like if the Mariners were moving or something, you know,
1: if you
0: to another city or something.
1: When I did, not all the time, but when I did local shows, you remember when I was doing local at WBAP, you remember David.
0: Yeah, yeah.
1: When I've, you know, started there, he'd come in and goes, you know, and we would talk about it. He'd give me, you know, here's topics, you know, whatever. Here's what I have. You know, what do you think? Well, I think this. I think this. And I don't think we ever disagreed on anything.
0: Right.
1: And he never said, you need to cover this first. Or right, you can right, only have this right. opinion.
0: Right.
1: You know, orders of stories might have been the thing. Now at you know, this level that we're at now, there's nothing except what, you know, we wish to do, but nobody, only one time in my life did, and it was not a corporation, it was an individual station manager who said, you know, I didn't like your opinion on that.
0: Yeah.
1: And I went, well, I don't give a damn. I mean, right. That was basically my answer. Yeah. I don't give a damn. And we had it out. I mean, mm-hmm. It's the worst. A couple of weeks later, we had it out. It was the worst. Let's put it this way. Everybody in the station heard me. And I don't think, I mean, I, you know, with, you know me well enough that, and the relationship that we have with our management and other management, because you and I have been through, what, 3 or 4 companies now and a bunch of different managements.
0: Right.
1: And, you know, we don't operate that way. For me to yell had to get to a point of, you know, this is absolutely unacceptable. If you don't like it, I said, if you don't like it, fire me.
0: Right.
1: You know, I'm not going to do it.
0: Yeah.
1: I mean, I've always said this, you know, it's, and I know you agree with this. You sign your name here to what you do.
0: Mm-hmm.
1: Every day you sign your name. These are our real names.
0: Mm-hmm.
1: I can't lie. I mean, the lyrics of the song, I'd rather be hated for who I am than loved for who I'm not. And mm-hmm. It's a simple thing that we live by. We tell what you think. A lot of...
0: It's why I left Aerosmith.
1: Well, when we talk about... because we used to get this, we don't get it anymore. Well, you guys are basically, you know, you remember the guy who called us one time and said, you guys get your talking points every morning from the, what was it? The New World Order or
0: the military industrial complex.
1: And we said, what do you think? We get, you know, we,
0: the Pentaveret.
1: we get something sent to us at 9:30 every morning. He went, yes.
0: Yeah.
1: Oh man. We just burst out laughing.
0: Yeah.
1: And a lot of people can't believe it. A lot of people can't believe, I can't believe it. I can't believe that my entire career in talk radio now, over 3.5 decades, that you could maybe look at these people that have been our management and go, they're really idiots. You mean they said you should go on the air and just talk about whatever you want and they believe they can sell this, and you've done this for 3.5 decades?
0: Yeah.
1: Really? Mm-hmm. You know, you? Mm-hmm. They're allowing you to do this? I have to question their sanity.
0: Exactly.
1: We are Red Eye Radio.
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0: here on our radio. He is Eric Cronin. I'm Gary McNamara. Yeah, I when I saw that story yesterday, I said, that's it, because it's something we've said all along. And who was it that you were on the air with one time, not on this show, but another show where you told them, I forgot which presidential advisor was it where you said?
1: Sean Spicer.
0: Oh, Sean Spicer, yeah. You told him, you said, well, they're not journalists, they're political activists.
1: And Sean said, wow, I've never heard it phrased that way.
0: And we had said this after the Mueller report came out, and you had tons of conservatives say, well, now we hope that these liberal journalists out there will get back to the journalistic practices. And we said, stop it.
1: No.
0: They're not journalists. They do a completely different job.
1: Right.
0: The editors of the Seattle Times have no interest in allowing you to see both sides of an issue.
1: Yep.
0: They're political activists.
1: Yep.
0: Full stop. Yep.

0: With SRN News, I'm Jason Walker. More rough weather likely in Hawaii over the weekend. Forecasters say strong winds, heavy rain could be on tap. Earlier in the week, a strong storm system left two elderly people dead on the Big Island. Parts of New York and New Jersey taking a pounding. Heavy rain, strong winds. Officials say a possible twister touched down on Long Island. No word on any possible casualties. Well, the FBI has foiled a plot to destroy the New York State Capitol building in Albany and everyone in it. A 35-year-old woman has been arrested. She told authorities she wanted to buy bombs and weapons and kill lawmakers and then make her way to the White House. 37 people have died when a boat capsized in Nigeria. SRN News.
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10: Oh, I mean, this is hilarious. I just... Yesterday was a day, number one, when I got my ex account back, I realized just how tied I am to the internet, because it's also
7: disconcerting that somebody has control over
10: something that has my name on it.
7: Well, your name on it and
10: my brand,
7: one form of broad communication.
10: Yes,
7: you know.
10: Otherwise, I said my brand, not my brand.
7: Yeah. No, you don't want to get control of Gary's brand.
10: Brand.
7: Facts. That's where yes. That. Those are yeah. Fighting words.
10: Yes.
7: When you, yeah, that's. He needs his brand. He'll fight for that.
10: But it was just.
7: You'll spend all your crypto money on brand. That's the thing.
10: Actually, I can't eat that. It's got too many carbs. loaded with carbs. I have to get my fiber in other ways.
7: Yeah, but well.
10: We're not going to get into the details of that, are we?
7: No. Can I get two bran muffins to go, please?
10: But it was just, I mean, it was one of those days where I just was losing it. Every time I saw another article, I'm like, God, it's so easy and so much fun. I mean, if they get control, we're doomed.
7: Yeah.
10: But, I
7: yeah.
10: mean, it's so insane, and there is comedy in socialist insanity. The New York Post had this. A leader of Mayor Mamdani's socialist grocery store project suggested that New York could funnel taxpayer money to shop owners losing business to the city-owned supermarkets, which are already projected to cost at least $70 million. The comments from Waverly Near, Senior Vice President of Groceries at the Project Leading Economic Development Corporation, sparked City Hall to furiously attempt to backpedal Thursday after the furious backlash. Near, during a New York One interview on Wednesday, said that grants could be used to support independent businesses alongside city-owned grocery stores, prompting a reporter to ask whether she meant private outlets. Something on the table. We're exploring a lot of different options and opportunities. I think there's a whole host of levers that the EDC is able to work within to make sure everyone has equitable and equal access to opportunities here.
7: Yeah.
10: The prospect of using tax dollars to prop up private groceries hurt by competition from Mamdani's city-owned supermarkets, a program anticipated to cost $70 million for the startup for five stores across the boroughs, prompted many New Yorkers to blow their gaskets. Many carted their rage to X, where an interview clip with Neer was viewed 1.6 million times as of Thursday afternoon. Succinctly, the government spends tax dollars to create an insanely bad problem, then to solve the problem that they created, the government spends more tax dollars to fix the problem that they created, one ex-user posted. Utterly insane. Socialists always come up with more ways to steal your money to solve the problems they created by giving away money that they already stole from you, posted Daniel Martino, a fellow at the Manhattan Institute, a think tank. By the way, they are a great think tank.
11: Yeah,
10: they really, really are.
11: Right.
10: I've been following them for the longest time. Myron Magnet, who wrote the book, one of the first books that I really read on the pathology of dependency, he wrote The 60s Legacy to the Underclass, which I read early on when I was a radio talk show host, had a huge impact, on me. When you actually put it down in words, I mean, we all know it. We don't spoil our kids. Why? Because they don't appreciate anything. They don't appreciate the value of a dollar. And when you just give people something, you create a problem all the time.
11: Well, you know, we do that. We did that actually with the thing about being young grandparents. My wife and I realized, look, we've got an opportunity to help out here in those types of lessons with our grandkids. Same thing. Help them save their money. Help them earn money. Help them save money. And then tell them if you want to spend that money on something, including whatever it might be, dinner out or whatever it is. And they all saved up for cars. They all, the first four so far, have all saved up for cars and purchased their own cars. Now, they're cash cars, but they did it, and it's their cars, and I've noticed the difference. They take care of them. They wash them. They get their oil changed. They do everything. And, yes, that pathology of dependency, the moment you start that, you can't reverse that.
10: The group's grocery task force is evaluating program and policies to support local grocers, along with an effort to open 5 city-owned stores by the end of 2029, an EDC spokesperson said. And then, quote, this is the backpedaling, we are not currently considering any grant program for existing grocers, this person said. The spokesperson then added, however, we are looking at the potential for tax abatement, incentives, and zoning benefits through existing city programs to ensure that the city is doing everything in our power to alleviate cost pressures for small businesses across the city. That was their backpedaling at that point.
11: Yeah.
10: You know, and so what they're still saying is, oh, we're creating a problem.
11: Yeah.
10: We're creating a problem by making food much more expensive for the taxpayer, the majority of the taxpayers who will never benefit out of it, to benefit a few, and we have no idea who that few is going to be because we blew it when you said you had to have ID to get it, so no, anyone can get it, any income level can get it, and because of the problems that we're creating with the of lowering cost by subsidizing it, having other people pay for it, we need those other people now to somehow pay for the private grocers that exist that we are hurting because of the monopoly of government, which can always have unlimited money to destroy private business. I mean, it's pure insanity. This is the problem with socialism.
11: Yep. Yeah, it is.
10: My God, do they have meetings? Because you would think, no, guys, we can't do this.
11: I know what they believe. They believe that the rank and file, I first of all believe that many of them honestly believe they can keep going after the rich and getting enough money to cover all of these things. What are they doing here? They're doing patchwork. What they're doing here is filling one hole over here, one void, with something that they're going to have to create. You're taking soil over here, you know, the content over here, and putting it in that hole to try and cover up the mistake you made over there, the void that you're creating with such a horrible plan. And they do that over and over again. Eventually, what do they get to? They run out of, thank you, Margaret Thatcher, other people's money. And this is how this is going to work. And when they run out of other people's, before they run out of other people's money, they go to all the people. We're not going to tax the middle class. Yeah, they will. And it'll be through a stealth tax. It'll be through some kind of fee, something. Some kind of compounding tax. You know, that's the thing about the VAT tax. The VAT tax that we don't have here just yet is something you're not going to see. But if you look at the corporate tax, you look at things, you don't see that on your receipt. You don't see the cost of doing business on your receipt. You see the cost of the item, you see the local taxes, and then you see the total. That's what you see on your receipt. If you saw the shipping costs, if you saw everything for every item, of course, you would have a receipt about as long as, a CVS receipt. And it would happen every single time. And you would have, and people would learn, well, why is it so expensive? The cost of government. Put the cost of government on every receipt. Well, we'd have to kill a lot of trees to put that on every receipt, quite frankly. And this is the problem, because if you know it in your mind, if you know before you go in before and look at those prices, if you know that, then you can speak up about it. You can, like we do and like our listeners do, and understand all the costs that go into it. When you're a socialist, you have to hide all the costs of socialism. You have to hide the math. They've done it from the beginning. You hide the math and make people believe, and people are willfully ignorant, and they do believe that they can get something for nothing. And it never works that way.
10: No, it doesn't, but it's hilarious. Government, when it comes down to it, what Mamdani is admitting is we're causing a problem.
11: Yep.
10: We're causing a problem,
11: yep.
10: And they only focus on, remember, they only focus on the necessities that will be limited, and everything that they do shows their hypocrisy that they have to back off on. They had to back off on, they're not going to, I don't know what they're going to do here, but they had to back off on this one where they said, okay, what we're going to do is we're going to have grants and we need a way to help the private supermarkets that are going to be hurt by the fact that we're going to lower these prices of essentials that other taxpayers are going to have to pay for to begin with, and those other taxpayers now have to pay for the damage that we're doing to the private grocery stores. And you look at that, you go, well, that's insane. You're admitting that it's a failure. Just, if you're going to do it, just take money and give it to people that need it to go buy food, or have vouchers that go for food stamps, whatever, as you have stated, that go just to people to use at specific supermarkets in the city if you're going to do it.
11: Right.
10: Don't build a whole damn infrastructure which costs five times the amount of a regular supermarket. We already went through those numbers a couple of months ago from the supermarket group out there that puts out there, the retail supermarkets. Here's what it costs to, to put together a supermarket.
11: Retail association,
10: right. So they put out that it's a failure, and they put out the problems that they caused and how much taxpayer dollars are going to have to go into it. And then when they realize, we should have met on this. We shouldn't be saying that we're going to now subsidize the private sector too. But then they did the same thing on ID.
11: Yeah.
10: We don't want ID. No ID for voting. No ID for voting. You're going to need an ID. Oh, no, wait a minute. It's not an ID. It's a library card, like a grocery store card. A library card's not like a grocery store card. You got caught lying again.
11: Right.
10: You got caught being hypocrite on two major issues.
11: Right.
10: Promoting socialism as workable and the fact that you don't need an ID.
11: Exactly. They just keep walking into their own walls they build.
10: Just amazing. We are Red Eye Radio.
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10: We are Redeye Radio. He's Eric Carly, and I'm Gary McNamara. It's Friday, so we got to have fun, right?
21: Yeah, let's have some fun.
10: And clean off the desk.
11: All right.
10: So one headline that we didn't read from the Babylon Bee this week. Liberal white women stand weeping outside court that is trying Jack the Ripper.
11: Oh, how true that would actually be. You know it would be.
10: You know how they look at athletes' brains for concussions?
11: Yeah.
10: They need to start doing autopsies on the insanity of liberalism and have these people volunteer when they die to give their brain to science to figure out how you can believe insane things. What? How you can be that delusional.
11: I would like to see.
10: And find out whether the brain is sober when doing all of this.
11: I'd like to see a pre-mortem MRI.
10: Yeah, okay.
11: Right?
10: Yeah.
11: Now, I, you know, take a look at the brain energy and what's working and mm-hmm. what's... But ask them questions during the MRI related to issues. And see if the brain operates differently than somebody who's... Opposite, conservative.
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2: News this hour from Town Hall. I'm Jason Walker. We are just learning a charter aircraft has gone down in western Alaska. 8 people on board. Initial reports say all 8 are dead. Federal authorities haven't said how close this came to actually happening, but it is a frightening scenario.

0: in Albany. Officials say that a 35-year-old woman has now been arrested in connection with that plot, telling the FBI she wanted to buy bombs and weapons and start killing lawmakers in New York and then go to the White House. Growing number of states are providing tax dollars to university athletics. More from Bob Agnew.
1: The need to shell out millions to draw the top athletes is straining the finances of many prosperous universities. In fact, many otherwise prosperous universities now find themselves running deficits. North Carolina and Louisiana are responding by earmarking sports betting taxes for their universities. Wisconsin has added money to its state budget for athletic costs at its flagship university, and Connecticut has created a tax credit program aimed at benefiting university athletics. Bob Agnew reporting.
0: Heavy rain, strong winds pounding parts of New Jersey and New York. A possible tornado touchdown. No one was hurt. And more rough weather expected over the weekend in Hawaii. More on these stories, townhall.com.
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0: Correspondent Ben Thomas says a space rescue is being called off.
3: NASA's Swift Observatory has been tracking some of the biggest explosions in the universe for more than 20 years. Gamma ray bursts and exploding stars. But intense solar activities caused the aging space telescope to lose altitude faster than expected. So early last month, NASA launched a $30 million effort to try to lift it into a longer-lasting orbit. But Catalyst Space Technologies Lynx spacecraft has been plagued by control issues, and the company and NASA say they're now ending the attempt, dooming Swift to a fiery reentry through Earth's atmosphere. I'm Ben Thomas.
0: Well, techies are making the way to Beijing, China, kicking off a 2026 World Robot Conference showcasing its expanding industry. 3,000 products will be featured over the five-day event. Breaking news and analysis, townhall.com. Worries in the bond market knocking stocks lower.
4: Stocks fell on Wall Street Thursday and bond yields rose on a jump in oil prices. The S&P 500 index fell 0.9%. The Dow fell 1.3%. The NASDAQ composite fell 1%. Treasury yields rose after the price of oil jumped following President Donald Trump's latest threat to Iran. Bond yields have been rising throughout the summer because of worries about stubborn inflation. Walmart slumped after giving a disappointing forecast for its upcoming quarter. Results from retailers are being closely watched as households get squeezed by higher prices on everything from groceries to gas. Damian Troisi, New York.
0: Interest rates rebounding Thursday. The yield on the 10-year Treasury note, a key benchmark for mortgage rates, rose back to 4.69%. Rebound in yield signals more will be needed to calm investors' worries. 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
8: 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Gary McNamara and Eric Harley talk about everything from politics to social issues and news of the day. 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
9: All across America, we are Red Eye Radio. He is Eric Harley and I'm Gary McNamara. By the way, the other headline, we talked to one headline of the Babylon Bee here just in the last hour where the liberal white women standing outside rooting for Jack the Ripper. And the other headline was, after seeing the women supporting him, Luigi Mangione has asked for life in prison. Oh, my gosh. Just unbelievable.
10: Remember the Night Stalker and how many groupies he had?
9: Yeah.
10: What was his name? Was it Richard Ramirez?
9: Yeah. Bundy.
10: Oh, yeah.
9: Not Bundy. Al.
10: Yeah, right. No.
9: Al had no women.
10: Yeah, Ted. Yeah.
9: Ted Bundy.
10: Yeah.
9: Oh, he's so handsome.
10: Yeah. I don't get it. I don't. What happens to a person? How lonely do you have to be to say, yeah, they only killed a handful of people brutally? I mean, because the others were serial killers. As far as we know, Luigi only killed Brian Thompson,
9: right,
10: as far as we know. But still, it's the same mentality. Here's a cold-blooded killer. It doesn't matter whether it's one person or not. But if you look at the serial killer thing, are you thinking, wow, he's really successful at doing what he does?
9: Look at what he's accomplished.
10: Because he got away with it for so long?
9: Look at what he's accomplished.
10: Yes. I don't.
9: Well, I mean, I've said it many times kiddingly. The concept is not kidding, but the fact that I would murder. But I've always said, well, the last thing I want to do is murder people. It's too hard to get away with it. As if that's what's keeping me from murdering somebody, is that it's too hard. Of course, that's not the case, but it's like, man, oh, man. I mean, I would never want to be, you know, one of those mafia guys. All right, let's kill the guy, cut him up, do everything, and then dispose of it.
10: Well,
9: really? That's going to be your evening? I'd rather sit and watch Dancing with the Stars.
10: Well, think about this. As a young person, I want to grow up and join a group that, when I join the group, it immediately puts me on a hit list.
9: I know.
10: That's what I want.
9: Right.
10: I don't know. I don't get it.
9: Yeah, because you really didn't see many 60-year-old mobsters.
10: No. When he died in prison, how old was...
9: Was he 58?
10: What's his name?
9: 58, 59, maybe.
10: Yeah. Died from cancer.
9: Yeah. Gotti. Yeah.
10: Yeah. It was cancer, right? Yeah.
9: Yeah.
10: Yeah.
9: But, I mean, not... Again... You can see some of the leaders make it to that age, but how many of the actual workers are assassinated?
10: Well, you know, I watched a documentary where a couple of the, I don't know, would you call them goons? You know, the hitmen, the worker bees.
9: Shamrocks.
10: Shamrocks are still living. And they turned to evidence. And one of them hasn't changed his look at all. And he's in WITSEC. He's in the Witness Protection Program. And hasn't changed. He's wearing a windsuit, a big gold chain, and oversized sunglasses. And I'm thinking, maybe you, I don't know, find some cowboy boots or something. maybe some blue jeans and a T-shirt. I don't get that whole thing. It always brings me back to Brian Regan. This show goes back to either some kind of stand-up or Seinfeld, which is based on his stand-up. And Brian Regan does the whole, you know, you always heard the crime doesn't pay. You know, like you would be considering going, yeah, I would do it, but, you know, it doesn't really pay. Why not just come up with, because those were the, you know, the PSAs. They were supposed to be a deterrent. Mm-hmm. Like, how about crime is wrong?
9: Exactly.
10: Committing, how about that? You know, I'm paraphrasing his bit there, but it's, you know, it's just weird when you see those groupies that, and it now we know it with Mangione, it wasn't just the groupies. There was another mindset of people immediately that applauded him for killing Brian Thompson. That is bizarre. That is a totally different mindset. But maybe we just hit on something. The groupie thing that goes back to, you know, years. Are they forgiving them? Are they saying, yeah, well, maybe some people, maybe some of those victims or all of those victims deserved to die? Is there something in the mindset where they just, again, don't have any value for life and see that person as, you know, not in the same way as Luigi killing Brian Thompson, a healthcare CEO? But maybe, I mean, I can't tell you. The psychology behind that mind, that's a different kind of, I would love to talk to a criminal psychologist. What is the groupie thing about, even though they may

0: And as if it was said, I mean, it's like, does that mean then, you know, again, healthcare companies can't break the contract that they have. You can sue them.
1: Yep.
0: There's contractual law.
1: Right.
0: And we've gotten to the habit of just, well, we don't actually read the contract anymore. It should just cover everything because it should. It doesn't work that way. And so if a claim is denied, there's a variety of different things that you can do. But if a claim is denied, murder is not the solution.
1: No.
0: If you break a contract, we have contract law in the United States. If you break a contract, well, you know, this guy's sitting out the season. And he's got a contract for another year, and he's sitting out the season. He's being fined every day by the team. We'll probably see this. You know, we should kill him. He's breaking a contract. That's the new contract. The contract law. If you're not going to abide by contract law, we're putting a contract out on you.
1: If you don't abide by the contract, it's punishable by death.
0: Yeah. I mean, it's like, what the hell? I mean, it's just the way people justify things. But then again, it doesn't even have to be that. I mean, look at the anti-Semitism. Look at the Jewish hatred, based on what? I mean, it's absent. Look at the support for Hamas. You know, queers for Palestine.
1: Yeah.
0: I mean, that's pure insanity.
1: Yeah, it is.
0: And like I said, I have a great curiosity. I know there's a lot of other people that do too. I know you do. What is in people's minds that send them off the deep end like that, where they view it's normal, and not just a minority? It's not, well, that's just 0.01% of the population. You know,
1: no.
0: you look at the support. You know, for example, we saw the there's the whole thing's back again, the whole Islamophobia. But when you have a religious demographic, and I think the last poll was 44% that support Hamas. You got a problem.
1: Yep.
0: You got a big problem.
1: Yep.
0: That's not based on foot washing. It's based on what you believe. Right? There's a problem there.
1: Yep.
0: And
1: if it's a fundamental belief, there is likely no way to change it ever.
0: Yeah. You know, when you've got, you know, the insanity out there, when you see the anti-Semitism that was at the elite colleges, that's still there at the elite colleges, we're going to hate you for your religion. And then you point out about the Pew Research poll on Muslims that went worldwide.
1: Mm, mm-hmm.
0: You can sit there and you can point out and you go, well, I don't care what your religion you are. I all I care about is what your opinion is when it comes to life. And you're basically saying life doesn't matter here. You're basically saying I support murderous terrorists.
1: Yeah.
0: What is the philosophy of the Jewish religion that is promoting that?
1: Right.
0: Doesn't exist.
1: Right.
0: And so it's like anything is, it's a phobia. It's a... You're the whole transphobia thing.
1: Mm-hmm.
0: Well, you saw what happened there. The Seattle Times writer wants to write an article saying that you believe women should play against women does not mean you hate somebody who is
1: trans. Right.
0: It means you disagree with one of their opinions.
1: Right.
0: Well, if you disagree with my opinion, you're a hate mongerer. Well, then you're a hate monger. We're all hate mongers.
1: Right.
0: If we disagree on opinions of different issues.
1: Right. If you disagree with me, if because I disagree with you, if it's the fact, just the fact that I disagree with you, I'm a hate monger, then you, by definition, by your own definition, are a hate monger. We can do this all day.
0: We do.
1: We actually
0: we do it every
1: all
0: day.
1: Night.
0: Yeah. We do it every day for decades upon decades.

0: decades upon decades upon decades. But never has it been so insane, but at the same time, things that are so insane, thought processes that are so incredibly insane, actually there's a ton of humor in it.
1: Yeah.
0: You can't believe it.
1: Yeah.
0: You know, it was like looking at Sophie Cunningham when somebody asked her about Royce White and Enes Kanter Freedom.
1: Mm-hmm.
0: I mean, she was dying laughing.
1: Yeah.
0: Absolutely dying laughing.
1: Yeah.
0: It's hilarious.
1: Yeah.
0: You know, we played the Royce White. That might be the audio cut of the year where he said, you know, if biological men get to play basketball, the salaries will go up. The TV numbers will go up.
1: Yep.
0: Why? Because it'll be men's basketball.
1: Yep.
0: And doing it with a straight face. I mean, that's like that. You know, when I saw him yesterday, you know who I was thinking of? I was thinking of that's how Bob Newhart would approach it. Just dry, totally straight.
1: Yeah.
0: Totally straight as if this was
1: as
0: going.
1: As dry as it gets.
0: As dry as you can get. And I went, wow, Royce White, the new Bob Newhart.
1: Yeah.
0: Because it was so great.
1: Well, I know. I just love it. You know, and making the same points we've been making. And that is, look, the W in the WNBA stands for something. Or it doesn't. You know, liberals often change what words mean or what something stands for. Maybe they'll come up with that. But if you're going to go down this road, if you're going to have that mindset, you have to follow it through. Don't pretend by wearing a T-shirt to a game. You have to be willing to fight for what you believe in. Being a true advocate means doing everything within your power to bring trans players, biological men, to women's basketball. If it doesn't end there, you're a fake, and you need to admit it.
0: I watched yesterday. It happened to come up on the reels on Facebook about when Sophie Cunningham came into the game in Toronto. You should have heard the boos.
1: Yeah.
0: It's unbelievably loud.
1: Yeah, yeah.
0: Canada, are you just as insane as American liberals or more? I mean, because
1: that's a good question. Which liberals are more insane?
0: Let's have this debate.
1: Well, the liberals, certainly. I mean, we have a constitution that, up to this point, so far, has protected us in many ways that they don't have, because they and other nations have taken it further, and they don't protect speech.
0: Now, of course, Alberta, we're not talking about you.
1: No.
0: Right.
1: You guys know what's up.
0: When I saw that yesterday, I'm shaking my head going, this is absolutely crazy. Yeah. What is the incredible, radical thing that Sophie Cunningham has said? Biological men shouldn't play women's sports against women.
1: Yep.
0: You know?
1: Just, it's insanity.
0: I mean, because biological men already play women's sports.
1: Yeah.
0: You know, like tennis.
1: Badminton.
0: Oh, I love being sarcastic. Ping pong.
1: Knitting. Cooking.
0: No, that's not true.
1: What?
0: I'm a better cook than any woman I've ever known.
1: Well, that doesn't say much, though.
0: That's true.
1: Oh, those numbers don't give you much leverage there.
0: No, I didn't say dated. I said ever knew.
1: I know.
0: I know a lot of women.
1: I heard you.
0: We are Red Eye Radio.
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0: We are Red Eye Radio. He's Eric Carlin. I'm Gary McNamara. Coming up on the bottom of the hour, the New York Times loses a defamation lawsuit and more insanity. There's coming up. Oh, yeah. Here's a question that I want to ask somebody on the left. Isn't it discrimination to say that only men who think they're women should be able to play against women and not men who think they're men? Isn't that discrimination? Where's the inclusiveness of that?
1: Great question.

0: With SRN News, I'm Jason Walker. U.S. military says a charter aircraft with eight people on board has crashed at a remote radar site in western Alaska, killing all on board. The crash 450 miles west of Anchorage. FBI has foiled a plot to destroy the New York State Capitol in Albany and everyone in it. A 35-year-old woman has been arrested, telling authorities she wanted to buy bombs and weapons and kill lawmakers and also make her way eventually to the White House. More rough weather likely over the weekend in Hawaii. Forecasters say strong winds and heavy rain could be on tap. Earlier in the week, a strong storm left two people dead. And parts of New Jersey and New York taking a pounding with heavy rain and strong winds and possibly a tornado that touched down. SRN News.
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11: And thank you.
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11: Yeah.
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10: So the New York Times was, this from Fox News, was defeated in a defamation lawsuit yesterday brought by a former college basketball player and ordered to pay millions in damages, $9.25 million. Mm. The Alabama jury ruled that the Times defamed Kai Spears, then an 18-year-old freshman walk-on basketball player, for the University of Alabama, who was swept up in a 2023 report linking him to a fatal shooting. After a nine-day trial, the eight-person jury determined that Spears was owed $9.25 million in damages. Spears was mentioned in the March 2023 report authored by New York Times sports writer Billy Witz. Spears was falsely identified as being a passenger in the car at the site of a January 2023 shooting that resulted in the death of 23-year-old James Harris. The Times issued a lengthy editor's note to the report in June of 2023, but only after Spears filed the defamation lawsuit at the U.S. District Court for the Northern District of Alabama. The original version of the article, published March 15th, misidentified the person who was in the car, with the Brandon Miller when the shooting occurred. Based on the information from a person familiar with the case, the article erroneously identified that person as Kai Spears. That's what they wrote. After the article was initially published, Alabama's athletic director and Spears' father denied that Spears was present. The Times included those responses and reviewed his reporting, but did not conclude or try to change or did not conclude that any other change to the article was warranted at that time. And that's what got them.
11: Yeah.
10: I was reading here from Greta Van Susteren. Mm. Everybody knows her, remember from the
11: yeah.
10: OJ
11: oh, yeah.
10: stuff, the lawyer.
11: Yeah.
10: She writes, New York Times got socked with $9 million plus defamation verdict. And look at the New York Times source, anonymous. This is only going to get worse for news organizations as more and more news organizations rely on anonymous. And here's what she writes. The article at the center of Mr. Spears' lawsuit was published on March 15, 2023, after coverage of a deadly January shooting at which three Alabama players were present. One player was charged with capital murder and awaits trial. Two others were not implicated in the shooting or accused of any wrongdoing. The article written by reporter Billy Witz said that Mr. Spears had also been present at the shooting, attributing the knowledge to a single anonymous source. The article said that Mr. Spears had declined to comment and that university officials had not immediately responded to a request for comment. After publication, Mr. Spears' father and the university athletic director denied that Spears had been at the shooting. The article was updated with the denials, and the Times continued to stand behind its reporting. Remember, because you and I look, remember the one with, former governor of Alaska.
11: Yeah, Sarah Palin.
10: Sarah Palin. Remember when the New York Times did the hit job on her, the editorial page?
11: Yeah.
10: But they came out with an apology very soon after.
11: Right.
10: Remember they said, we got it wrong.
11: Yeah.
10: And that's what the court said. The court said, yeah, they were wrong, but they came out with a correction. Our point was, and I can still remember that night, because I said, I remember looking at you and going, Eric, this is defamation territory here.
11: Oh, yeah.
10: Because the editorial says something that isn't true, that anybody in the media that paid any type of attention knew for a significant period of time was false. And that was, remember, the whole Target thing?
11: Oh, yeah. Yeah.
10: The whole Target. That was
11: going back to the Gabby Giffords.
10: Gabby Giffords, shooting. Right. The whole Target map thing.
11: Right. Right.
10: That implying that she was targeting them, and it wasn't true. It was about the actual election.
11: Right.
10: And, you know, where they were targeting, and they took it completely out. And so everybody knew it by that time. By the time the New York Times wrote, because it was years later they wrote that.
11: Oh, yeah.
10: And I looked at you and said, this is defamation, because the malice is the fact that anybody who was paying any attention in the media knew that it was false.
11: Yep.
10: Yeah. But the court came back and said, no, they apologized. And, you know, they quickly corrected and apologized. Here they didn't correct it.
11: No.
10: That's the thing. They didn't correct it. They used an anonymous source, one anonymous source, which, by the way, breaks the rule that I always had, which is you need two.
11: Well, and in a situation like this, you're talking about building a case, basically, in the media, in the court of public opinion, against a person based on one anonymous source. I don't know. In that case, like that, I would have to. You would have to have multiple, or you don't go with the story. It's that simple. It's that simple. If authorities had found that he was in the car through an investigation and you reported that and said, authorities report he was in the car, you've done nothing wrong at that point. If the authorities have made a mistake, then that would be on them. You've only reported what the authorities have reported, what they say they found in their investigation. It's something you and I have put into practice for the longest time. I don't need to be first. It's something John McNamara has said over the years that you shared with us, your dad. Be right.
10: Yeah, my dad always said the key to business is be right 100% of the time. And, of course, I looked at him and said, Dad, you can't be. Everybody's going to make mistakes. You can't be right 100% of the time. And he said, well, then if you don't know if you're 100% right, shut the hell up.
11: Yep. Sure footing.
10: It basically meant in a meeting, you know, if you're dealing with something.
11: It's got to be sure footing.
10: Right.
11: It's got to be sure footing.
10: And so don't be afraid to say, I don't know. We don't have that yet. I'll look into it.
11: Yeah.
10: And here's why. And he said, because you can not know something and explain why you don't know it.
11: Yes. Right.
10: And you're going to go, oh, okay, you don't have the facts on this, whatever. And my father was in a business where you have to be 100% right.
11: Well, and that's it, you know, because this also, this the damages awarded here show that you can, that in the media and in a free society, true journalism, I've always said, is critical. It plays a critical role. Whether you're reporting on something political or a crime. Because the people need to know what's going on, especially with crimes. And, you know, it's equally important, too, with lawmakers and presidents. but people need to know what's going on in the world and need to know what's going on in their neighborhood. And they need to know the people that are out there. But you have to be right. You cannot, going on one anonymous source, knowing what the impact, because this is the question that I always have in my mind. What if you're wrong? Then you have to look at the impact of being wrong. And now you've got this massive judgment that I don't know that it changes.
10: But you covered it earlier.
11: The practice of right. The New York Times or any other liberal media group, any media group.
10: But you just covered it. You covered it because you said, you know, what if we're wrong? Yeah. Well, if you don't care if you're wrong, if you only care if you're first,
11: yes,
10: this is how these things happen.
11: This is the problem. Because you were willing to go and possibly ruin somebody's life. Because here's the fallout that still remains. This person still, likely there are a number of people familiar with this story and this event. There are likely some in their minds that say, yeah, I bet they had it right. I bet he was involved somehow. And they'll just, in their mind, they'll just form that opinion with no, because you're the New York Times. You've got all the credibility. And that is what goes back to the responsibility of the power that you have over people and how they behave and what they think. And someone's life here was ruined.
10: Well, I'm amazed a judge didn't, you know, you just said all the credibility you're talking about in the context of somebody who's reading the paper.
11: Somebody who believes it.
10: Right. Yes. But I was amazed a judge didn't do like that one Obama judge did with the whole Rachel Maddow thing.
11: Yeah.
10: When somebody sued Rachel Maddow for saying something wrong and they said, well, really, and this was an Obama judge, who said, well, you really can't take anything that she says.
11: Yeah.
10: You know, anything she says is suspect.
11: Right.
10: Basically, the Obama judge, who was appointed by Obama, said, look, she tells so many lies that nobody views her as credible.
11: Right.
10: So her defaming somebody does not have the effect as someone who is credible.
11: Yeah.
10: God, that was great.
11: This is honestly. And Greta Van Susteren is right. I really hope this. I do believe it's a change or has the potential to bring about a change in some change in the media. But I don't have great confidence it's going to be this overwhelming shift, monumental shift to where they're more responsible. I don't believe that. Mm. I hope I'm wrong.
10: Well, look, I mean, if Trump hadn't been a public figure, what kind of lawsuits could he have filed with Russia collusion number of source stories that had it wrong?
11: Yeah. Yeah.
10: And here's a question I have. Why didn't they view him as a public figure? He's a basketball player. Walk-on.
11: Mm-hmm.
10: What was the separation that he just wasn't popular? He wasn't, for example, he wasn't in the NBA or whatever. Or do courts view it differently? Can a court look at it differently than somebody who's in politics, who is in search of the limelight and involved in the arena of ideas, and separate that from somebody who is a freshman walk-on at a basketball team that nobody knows who he is at that point.
11: Well, and also, you know, if you talk about such a heinous crime that you're putting him at the scene and part of basically making him part of this heinous crime, I think that has a lot to, you know, of weight in that decision too. So it's just I don't have confidence it's going to change.
10: Because the implication is he could be an accessory to the murder.
11: Exactly. Right. Which means he could be a dangerous person himself. And that turned out not to be the case.
10: We are Red Eye Radio.
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10: We are on our radio. He is here, Carly, and I'm Gary McNamara. You know, one thing I was thinking about, one thing I haven't seen yet, have any newspaper organization backed that Seattle Times columnist who resigned because the paper would not print his column on the two young women that were at the Seattle Storm game with the, you know, XXXY t-shirts
11: on. Right, right.
10: And he was going to write saying, look, just because they believe that biological men should not play against biological men, women doesn't necessarily mean they hate transgenders.
11: And, that's a great question you asked.
10: I wonder how many newspaper organizations around the country, media organizations, will say that is unacceptable for that to happen. I haven't heard of any yet.
11: Well, I haven't either. But if it were, you know, the other side, you know, where it was a liberal bent or something, an activist type of approach on the from the columnist's perspective, and they decided they were going to step down, then the liberal activist in the media would say, this is an attack on journalism and the newspaper is wrong. We haven't heard that.
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3: Breaking news this hour from Town Hall. I'm Rich Thomason. An alleged ISIS-inspired terror plot foiled. In New York, a 35-year-old Albany woman is under arrest, accused of plotting an attack on the state capitol, looking to kill lawmakers and destroy the legislative seat of state government.
4: The allegations in this complaint are deeply disturbing, that someone would harbor such hatred toward our way of life and seek to target the New York State Capitol and New York State Senator.
3: John Sarcone with the U.S. Attorney's Office for New York's Northern District. All these years later, communist China can still not tolerate any mention of the 1989 Tiananmen Square massacre. Two former organizers of Hong Kong's decades-old vigil in memory of those who were killed have been convicted in a national security case.
5: Prosecutors said the defendants intend to overthrow the communist regime by having end one-party state in the motto of their organization, the Hong Kong Alliance. The trio oversaw the only permitted major commemoration on Chinese soil of the Tiananmen Square crackdown. Local government officials cancelled it in 2020, ostensibly as an anti-COVID measure. The Chinese authorities called that group a toxic tumor.
3: The BBC's Martin Yip in Hong Kong. A charter aircraft carrying eight people has crashed at a remote radar site in western Alaska, killing all on board. The NTSB is in charge of the investigation. Heavy rains and fierce winds have pounded parts of the Northeast. Storms battered Long Island, spawning a possible tornado at Atlantic Beach. Flooding in New Jersey stranded dozens of motorists in their vehicles. And police in Dover, Delaware, say a suspected tornado touched down, causing significant damage across the city. The Dow futures are up 165 points. NASDAQ futures ahead 180 points. More on these stories at townhall.com.
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3: A growing number of states are providing tax dollars to university athletics.
34: The need to shell out millions to draw the top athletes is straining the finances of many prosperous universities. In fact, many otherwise prosperous universities now find themselves running deficits. North Carolina and Louisiana are responding by earmarking sports betting taxes for their universities. Wisconsin has added money to its state budget for athletic costs at its flagship university. And Connecticut has created a tax credit program aimed at benefiting university athletics. Bob Agner reporting.
3: President Trump has voiced strong support for AI and data centers, emphasizing their economic benefit and importance in the global AI race. Candidates in competitive midterm elections, though, are far less accepting. Data centers have become a contentious issue, concerns about energy costs and environmental impact. In Ohio, Republican John Husted faces attacks over his support for data centers. News and analysis, townhall.com. President Trump travels to South Carolina today to support Senator Darlene Graham, his choice to replace her late brother, Senator Lindsey Graham. The Myrtle Beach rally comes just days before the Republican runoff. Mr. Trump's 2016 South Carolina primary victory helped him to win the GOP nomination and ultimately the White House. Well, it came from all across the globe. It's not all about short-legged speed when 150 corgis gather for an international race celebrating the little dogs. There's a costume parade, the smartest nose, and, of course, the loudest bark. The fifth corgi race Vilnius drew dogs and their owners to the Lithuanian capital's Vingis Park on Saturday for what organizers said was the biggest edition yet. There were competitors from Lithuania, Latvia, Poland, Estonia, Germany, Ukraine, the Czech Republic, the United States, and Britain. Keith Peters reporting. More on these stories at townhall.com.
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16: And it is 6 minutes after the hour here on the East Coast of the United States of America in the nation's capital, Washington, D.C., on our flagship station, WMAL, in the Relief Factor Studios. Woo! I'm Larry O'Connor. Good morning. It's a Friday. It's August 21st. They call this the dog days of summer. Senate is out on recess. Congress is out on recess. The president might have a couple of meetings, but he's heading up to Bedminster. It's hot. It's muggy. It's D.C. I'll be honest with you. I'm going to tell you a little secret. Radio talk show hosts all across the country, you know what they call Fridays like this? Phone it in Fridays. They are lazy. That not all of them. Not all of them. The radio hosts you hear on this station that you're listening to, whatever it is, they're not lazy, but there's a lot of they don't even try on a Friday like this. Not here. Not here. In fact, we're working extra hard on this Friday for you. Listen to this. Coming up in 30 minutes, Adam Gillette of Accuracy in Media. In hour number two, Dr. Mehmet Oz from your Department of Health and Human Services talk about Trump RX and the, a generational drop in prescription drug prices. Bethany Mandel is going to also join us in hour number two. She's got some insight into this story. We haven't really talked about it, Lindsay Clancy, because, I mean, honestly, do we really want to talk about a woman who murdered her three little children? It's just, it's grisly, it's awful. But there is a social phenomenon that's happening right now where women are rallying around her, supporting. There's a social media trend right now of women posting videos of them suffering through their own infant's grief and crying. They turn on their phones and they record it for social media, for social cred and clicks. It's disturbing. Bethany Mandel hosts the Mom Wars podcast. She'll give us some insight on that. Then in our third hour, David Strom from Hot Air is going to join us, talk about Sean Duffy, a great video that we're going to discuss a little later in this program, where Sean Duffy, our transportation secretary, has forbidden his daughter from going to Harvard, whether she gets in or not. Like, no, you're not going to that pile of garbage up there in Cambridge. That's a great story. And then Mike Gonzalez of Heritage Foundation talk about the latest out of Cuba and the latest out of the Marxists, here celebrating Fidel Castro in Cuba. See, that's not a phone it in situation. We are working our tails off for you. And in fact, we're working pretty hard, just like the FBI is working pretty hard, because they've had a busy couple of days. most specifically yesterday announcing that they foiled a radical Islamic terror plot. A woman who is associated with ISIS planned to bomb the state capital in New York, in Albany, New York. Here's how Fox News summarized the story, and then we'll take it up from there.
2: They say she started her plot last month and was taking steps to carry out the major attack. During the investigation, she communicated with others on social media, including celebrating 9/11. And between last July 21st and August 9th, they say she was seen walking around the building at least five times and taking pictures and going inside. Here are court papers that say she wrote and met with confidential sources saying, quote, "I want to destroy as much of the building as possible and kill the senators while they are meeting. I want it to have an effect on the American system. Try to get a good enough explosive," she said to one person, "to get in there, to kill the senators. This is the Capitol. This is destroying like huge enemies of God. These are some of the biggest American politicians." On August 5th, prosecutors say that she bought items to build a bomb at Home Depot, that she bought, among the things, nails, and she planned to put the bomb in a DoorDash bag so it would explode in the Capitol. She was arrested yesterday, and officials say she told them she's going to prison for the rest of her life.
16: No news on what candidate of choice she endorsed in the Michigan Senate race or what her famous streaming podcaster is, but we can all guess. By the way, for those of you not watching the video stream on Salem News Channel, she was dressed head to toe while shopping to get the supplies for her bomb at Target. She was dressed head to toe in a burqa, covering herself in black fabric from head to toe, with only her eyes showing, so, you know, she just looked like your friendly neighborhood, very devout, conservative Muslim woman. And she's being referred to as a New York woman, by the way, and everyone's like, hey, come on, where's she really from? No. She's from here. Her name is Jessica Bowie, spelled just like the city of Bowie, Maryland, just like the Bowie knife, Bowie. Apparently, she scouted out the Capitol five times. On August 5th, she went to Home Depot with $200 and provided by a confidential source and bought materials she believed would be used to build the bomb. This, according to the write-up in the New York Post. We have a problem here, guys. Are we allowed to talk about the problem that we have here? You know, I'm old enough to remember back in the late 80s, early 90s, when there were major efforts to boost up the pro-life movement in America, but mostly Christians, mostly devout Christians and Catholics. And the pro-life movement, for the most part, amounted to going to abortion mills. I try my best not to call them clinics, because not a whole lot of clinical work happens there. And pray, and at times, if possible, try to speak to the women who are having crisis pregnancies, who want to do the worst possible thing that you can do to that unborn child, and try to convince them that there is a way, there is a path, there is a, I'll use the word, choice that they could make that doesn't involve killing and extinguishing the life of that nascent human being. And at times, when the pro-life movement really started to get motivated and really tried to get activated, they would form a human chain around the buildings and prevent people from going in. Now, legislation was passed to keep that from happening. But the pro-life movement got a little radical, and there were a couple of, and it's very, very small minority of radicals within this movement, Christians, who started planning terror attacks against these buildings. They believed in their heart that this was mass murder that was going on here, and the doctors were committing mass murders, and they had to be stopped. And so they started planning violent attacks on those people, a very tiny, small minority. I tell you this because I remember vividly how all pro

0: Well, that woman who dropped to her knees and prayed to the Lord for the Holy Spirit to intervene, that woman was considered a terrorist. And it was perfectly fine in major media outlets, despite the fact that Christians everywhere condemned these violent acts and condemned these radicals who were choosing violence to stop abortions in this country. They were roundly condemned. You couldn't stop us from getting to a microphone and a camera fast enough, if possible. And this is before social media, so we had to wait for the gatekeepers at the networks to let us on. And, of course, oftentimes they wouldn't. So they painted all of us as terrorists or potential terrorists. You fast forward to now, and it's a very different story when it comes to a woman dressed in a burqa from head to toe going to Home Depot to, you know, do shopping for hardware in her home, but really what she's doing is making a bomb to kill the infidels. We've come a really long way. Here is an FBI agent on the scene adding more texture to this story, more details about this suspect. Let's play 12, please.
1: We're just weeks away from commemorating the 25th anniversary of the attacks on 9/11. This investigation highlights the harsh reality that there are still adversaries intent on conducting terrorist attacks on American soil. As alleged in this complaint, Ms. Bowie is one of them. You'll see in the court documents that she once wrote, quote, "Praise be Allah for September 11th. Also in the court documents, she told the source that she went from a little girl waving an American flag after 9/11 to now having stickers of the fallen towers. Folks, let that sink in. Again, Ms. Bowie didn't just want to kill lawmakers. She wanted a complete disruption of our government. And after that, she planned to flee the country and one day come back to, quote, do more, such as New Year's Eve in Times Square, even stating she would come back to attack the White House and the president, but only after she bombed the state capitol.
0: She had stickers celebrating the September 11th attacks. Just like Hassan Piker has the front page of a newspaper showing the September 11 attacks framed and mounted on his wall behind his studio where he does his daily stream. Hassan Piker, a man who said that the Hezbollah flag is his favorite flag. Hassan Piker, who said that America deserved 9/11. Hassan Piker, who campaigned right up until the day before the primary with Abdul al-Sayed. Oh, Abdul al-Sayed, by the way, on his bookshelf that was caught on camera, had a book of Abu Aminad Bilal Phillips, an unindicted co-conspirator of the 93 World Trade Center bombing, a book by that guy on his shelf. But everything's fine. Nothing to see here.
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0: That's right. Abdullah Sayed has a book on his shelf, caught on camera, written by an unindicted co-conspirator of the 1983 World Trade Center bombing. He's just a cleric, man. He's just a cleric. By the way, for those of you watching the video stream of our show on Salem News Channel, I got a lot of books back there, too. Trust me. There's actually, all the books over on the left side of the shot there on the shelf, those are all Bibles, actually. Those are all various Bibles and study Bibles and the Catechism of the Catholic Church. That's the white book there. Over on this side, my books are Andrew Breitbart's Righteous Indignation, right? And then there's my book there, Shameless Liars. Peggy Noonan's book about Reagan is When Character Was King. I love that book. And there is Sean Spicer's book, Trump 2.0. That's a good book. And then that's a package of Relief Factor next to it, because this is the Relief Factor Studios. All right. I'm giving you the rundown on my books. Nothing to fear. I promise I'm not going to be bombing the state capitol in Maryland, or any state capitol for that, or any building. You know, there's not going to be any bombs going on over here at all, except truth bombs. Oh, I cannot believe I just said that. Maybe it is phoned in Friday. I'll be honest, that was rough. All right, let's get back to some more work that the FBI was doing. Not only did they announce foiling this terror plot by a woman dressed in a burqa, head to toe, born in America, pledging her allegiance to Allah and ISIS all at the same time. So, of course, she turned into an attempted murderer, mass murderer. But also the FBI engaged in another criminal intervention. This one, not quite as radical, but just as dangerous, I think, to this country. Former Congressman Eric Swalwell. Oh, yes. He's not out of the woods yet. Wait, you think dropping out of the governor's race and resigning your seat in Congress was going to be enough, Eric? No. Oh, sure. Maybe you're, you know, out of the Democrats' hair. But there's stuff going on with this guy. You remember Eric Swalwell. You couldn't turn on cable news without seeing him for about 5, 6, 7 years there, not only saying that Donald Trump was a foreign agent and an illegitimate president and, you know, a fascist and a Nazi, but you're a Nazi for supporting him. Actually, don't ever forget that Eric Swalwell and Adam Schiff and all of these people who come out and saying the worst things about Donald Trump, their real hatred is for you, for voting for him, especially that second time and the third time. Can't wait to vote the fourth time, right? Shh, we'll not talk about that yet. Over the weekend, FBI agents executed search warrants targeting a former Democrat Representative Eric Swalwell as part of a federal investigation into sexual assault and misconduct allegations. By the way, we're told that the warrant was issued by a D.C. judge, which is fascinating and important. Agents approached Swalwell at San Francisco International Airport on Saturday after he landed, served a warrant, seized electronic devices, including an iPhone and a MacBook Pro. And by the way, he's not a congressman anymore, so one must suspect that these are not government-issued, and although even if they are, people are going to be screaming, this is a constitutional crisis, you can't have the executive branch investigating a congress. Oh, yes, you can. The congressman commits a crime, it's the executive branch and the Justice Department and the FBI that will do that investigation. And there's no separation of powers issues here. And anyone who's trying to use that fig leaf to protect Eric Swalwell, well, they're pretty much just admitting that he's guilty of something. The following day, they searched his home in Washington, D.C., took additional electronics and digital media. He was not arrested. No charges have been filed. The FBI has declined to publicly comment. Probe is connected to allegations from multiple women that surfaced publicly earlier this year. These include claims by a former congressional staffer of sexual assault, including when she was heavily intoxicated, and reports of other women of misconduct such as assault or unsolicited explicit messages or photos. Federal investigators appear to be examining the matter under civil rights statutes, willful deprivation of rights under color of law, which can apply to certain abuses by public officials. Four women have confirmed to media outlets that the FBI contacted them as part of the inquiry. Local investigations by the Manhattan District Attorney's Office and the Los Angeles Sheriff's Department are already underway. Eric Swalwell, ladies and gentlemen, now a target of an FBI criminal investigation. It's really amazing if you think about all of the people who lined up against Donald Trump over the course of the last 10 years, the ones who were celebrated. Avenatti comes to mind. Comey comes to mind. Swalwell comes to mind. Michael Cohen comes to mind, and on and on and on. It's amazing to see where they are now. It's amazing to see what they were up to. It's amazing to see just how corrupt and criminal they appear to have been. Eric Swalwell is spending his time lawyering up right now. I wonder if he'll have a Chinese attorney. We'll keep you posted. 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
3: With SRN News, I'm Rich Thomason in Washington. An alleged ISIS-inspired terror plot foiled. In New York, a 35-year-old Albany woman is under arrest, accused of plotting an attack on the state capitol, looking to kill lawmakers and destroy the legislative seat of state government. All these years later, Communist China can still not tolerate any mention of the 1989 Tiananmen Square massacre. Two former organizers of Hong Kong's decades-old vigil in memory of those who were killed have been convicted in a national security case. Charter aircraft carrying eight people has crashed at a remote radar site in western Alaska, killing all on board. The NTSB is in charge of the investigation. On Wall Street this morning, stock futures pointing to a higher open. The Dow futures are up 178 points, while the Nasdaq futures are ahead 176. More details at srnnews.com.
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0: All right, two other books back there. Sharp-eyed people are like, those aren't all Bibles. They're not. I mean, there, a lot of them are study Bibles because the Word on Fire, a study Bible from Bishop Barron, that's like a six-volume set. I've got three of them going. I'm going to get the others as soon as they release them. Also there is Mark Levin's The Democrat Party Hates America. That's like a Bible. Oh, that's sacrilegious to say, but it is a great book. And then Courage Under Fire from Captain Stephen Sun, a great American, great law enforcement guy. He was the captain of the Capitol Police, the chief of the Capitol Police, excuse me, on January 6th. You remember Nancy Pelosi threw him under the bus, said that it was all his fault. He's the guy who asked for National Guard reinforcements days before the events of January 6th. Stephen Sun's book, Courage Under Fire, that's also on my shelf. It's good insight into who a person is if you look at the books that are on his shelf. Not just the books, because listen, I think you can read books that you disagree with, but it still keeps you better informed. But the ones that you decide to prominently display in your home, like Abdul Al-Sayed, the candidate for the Democratic Party in the state of Michigan for the United States Senate, running against a former FBI agent who actually helped protect this country after the 9/11 terror attacks, that guy, Abdul Al-Sayed, yeah, he's got a book on his bookshelf written by an unindicted co-conspirator of the 1983 World Trade Center bombing. Like I said, it tells you a lot about a person when you see not just what books they read, but the ones that they prominently and proudly display on their shelf, so prominently and proudly that they're seen on camera when there's a video crew there doing an interview with you. That's how we know that book is on his shelf. It says a lot. Me, I'll stick with Mark Levin, Peggy Noonan, Sean Spicer, Andrew Breitbart, and Chief Stephen Sun. Joining us right now, I wonder what books he's got on his shelf. Adam Gillette. Adam Gillette, of course, the president of Accuracy in Media, and frankly, a champion against what's been referred to as woke 2.0. Adam, we're still recovering from woke 1, but now apparently AOC says, oh, that woke 1, that was crazy. Now we've got our act together. Good morning, Adam. Thanks for joining us.
15: Good morning. Yeah, woke 1.0, where racism is a feature, not a bug. Gosh.
0: Right. Well, and it's so funny because wasn't AOC sort of the tip of the spear on woke one? And then she's now saying, oh, yeah, we may have went a little overboard. How come? Why didn't Jonathan Carl in that interview sort of follow up and say, oh, well, be specific. Which parts of that do you think were crazy?
15: That's actually a great point, because which of the things that she convinced her supporters to buy onto is she now going to disavow? She'll probably have to check the polls when she runs for president before determining her opinion on that.
0: Yeah. Adam Gillette, though, does actually shed some light on woke 2.0, which, by the way, looks a whole lot like woke 1.0. He's got a viral video here that he has obtained at Accuracy in Media from a source showing remarks delivered at the American Psychological Association's annual conference. You would think that would be all about some of the mental health problems we got. We literally have women right now celebrating a mother who killed her three children, talking about in their minds that the system failed this woman, that she had bipolar disorder, that she wasn't treated properly, that she was over-medicated. I would think that would be something that the American Psychological Association would take up. But no, take a look at this video. Take a listen to this video so you can see what their priority is.
16: And to be clear, when we're talking about anti-racism, we're not talking about performative action or pattern agreement. We creatures to be powerful, individually, culturally, and systemically. And so what was the ultimate missing from our anti-racism in the beginning of 2020 for the skills necessary to navigate existence, tolerate discomfort, and accept? There are ways for white allies to speak up and use their voice in the search of speaking out against racial injustice, while at the same time taking the lead of white cops and still, therefore, staying in their lane and not entering themselves. Both of these things need to be true at the same time. It's a dialogue, one of the core ideas of dialogical behavior. In fact, one of our first journeys where white allies is called Step Up the Back, where we use the skills from the team to teach white allies how to battle this dialogue.
0: Wow. Then listen, it's a little echoey, but Adam Gallette, we get the picture. Woke. It sounds a whole lot like woke 1.0. The same anti-racism stuff, looking for white allies. And it really sounded like it's talking about power and acquiring power based on the color of people's skin. Summarize what's going on here and what the setting was.
15: You'd think that this is a DSA meeting or some kind of political event. This is the American Psychological Association's annual conference. They're the biggest psychological association on the planet. They have 190,000 members, a budget of $130 million. They have donors and sponsors to this event like OpenAI and the Department of Justice. And instead of focusing on how to be better mental health practitioners, they're training these people in attendance, many of whom work at publicly funded universities, how to use psychological tactics in the fight for anti-racism. They're explaining how to use cognitive behavioral therapy and dialectical behavioral therapy, which were psychological techniques created to help deal with people who have anxiety, who have depression, people who are on the spectrum. They want to use those tactics to make better white allies in the fight for anti-racism and to make sure that you don't center your whiteness.
0: Adam, I completely understand, I suppose, that at a political rally or a political organization or some sort of community organizing organization that focuses on race as their number one divisive political issue, that this could be something that they discuss and even have some sort of strategy session over. But the American Psychological Association, I'm sorry, these are psychological issues they're talking about? Performative action or path of agreement. No, they're talking about, and I'm quoting, intentional and sustained behaviors that work to disrupt racism, reduce harm, and redistribute power. What does that got to do with the American Psychological Association?
15: And imagine you pay a couple $100 an hour to sit down on the couch with a psychologist and deal with whatever trauma you've had in your life, relationship issues, family issues, whatever it is. And instead, they're trying to make sure that you don't center your whiteness. These people are sick. They're going to do it to medicine, what they did to K-12 and higher education. Heck, what the woke crowd did to Hollywood, where it was go woke, go broke.
0: Yeah.
15: They destroy every field they touch. And it was dangerous enough when they did that exactly to K-12 education. We now have, for the first time, a generation unequivocally less educated than any prior generation. But if they do this to medical care, if they do this to health care, it's literally going to end up killing people.
0: Adam Gallette is our guest. He's the president of Accuracy in Media. By the way, these videos were revealed and written up in a great opinion piece over at Town Hall. And I suggest you all take a look at it. I'll tweet it out on my social media once again. I did it when it first published about 10 days ago. But it's a great write-up here. And it really does show you that this woke thing, even though Alexandria Ocasio-Cortez tries to wave her hand on it and say, oh, yeah, well, that was crazy. That was the pandemic. That was Biden. That was Trump derangement. We're all better now. It is alive and well, and it has infiltrated these institutions like the American Psychology Association. Have they responded to this? Have they explained exactly how far astray they've gone?
15: Well, when we attended their most recent conference about a week ago, videos to come, they issued a statement saying, well, the views expressed at our conference do not represent us, and we don't really pick the speakers. Who's got conference is it then? Who spends all this time and money organizing a conference and doesn't provide any input to the speakers? Ridiculous lie. And I think they're trying to do that because, as I said, they have prominent sponsors. The most interesting one to me, the Department of Justice, as I said. The DOJ under Harmeet Dhillon has been fantastic. They've investigated multiple universities that we've exposed for pushing DEI, violating Title VI of the Civil Rights Act. Well, then why are they funding this with our tax dollars? That needs to stop today.
0: Adam Gillette is our guest. While I've got you, Adam, you've been doing tireless work with regard to the brain rot and the anti-American, anti-Semitic, racist behavior on our elite college universities. So I want you to comment on this. I found this incredible. The Secretary of Transportation, Sean Duffy, behind-the-scenes video with he and his wife talking to one of their children about her college choices, and specifically Ivy League, Harvard University. This is clip 7. Let's play it.
13: Let's say you got into Harvard. Would he be pushing us to actually have you go?
17: Probably, because if I don't get in, I kind of like accept it. I'm not going to be upset. Dog. But if I do get in, I feel like you can't say no.
13: To Harvard?
17: Yeah.
13: Well, me and Mom can say no.
17: Catholicism to us is everything. It's the basis of our marriage. It's the basis of our family. So I'm nervous about the idea of Paloma going to Harvard. We spend a lot of time nurturing and providing formation for our kids, giving them an environment where they are steeped in faith and values. And so the idea
0: this is part of their Great American Road Trip reality show. And Adam, I found this so cathartically wonderful to see because so many people of faith, Christian, Jewish, what have you, are raising their children with certain values. And we are terrified to send our kids to higher education because we think that agenda item number one for that campus is to undermine all of the values we instilled in our children. Does it have somebody prominently say, I don't care if you get into Harvard, we're not going to pay for it? I think that's huge.
15: It's absolutely massive, but I think it's just catching up with where much of public opinion is anyway. I will say the one thing going for her is that she is a woman, not a man. One of the recently retired professors, the final professor they had in Western civilization, that's entirely gone. They're no longer centering whiteness. All they're doing is centering China. But their final professor in Western civilization spoke about how at Harvard, no white males have been able to get into any of the prominent graduate programs unless they weren't born as a male. That's the only way you can get in. So
0: Adam, I was just going to say, I mean, to make that determination, don't they actually have to define what a male or female is? That I mean, they're sort of trapped there.
15: Yeah, they define it as the side that we hate versus the side we kind of tolerate, but we've got to do some other checks before we form an opinion on it.
0: Understood.
15: But it's terrifying that one of the most prominent institutions in the country previously is now a place, as you know, where so many people are unsafe, and not just me there with off-duty law enforcement, but Jewish students who have people shouting Hail Hitler at them, anybody who supports Western civilization, white males. This is not a safe place for many people to go to Harvard. So heck yeah, that it would be a horrible move to send your child to such a hostile environment.
0: Adam Gillette, you always do such great work, and I appreciate you joining us. I'm glad you're on our side, and keep it up. We really appreciate it.
15: Thank you for having me.
0: Oh, by the way, when's that video of the latest APA conference going to drop?
15: Great question. Probably within the next couple weeks, and it will probably be multiple videos. That's how bad this entity is that we've
0: found. All right. Well, make sure you keep us over at Town Hall in the loop. We'd love to shine a light on it. Thank you, Adam.
15: Definitely.
0: You know that Meredith is in charge of the supplements that I put in my body. 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And Meredith is a health nut, and she has a closet full of supplements, and a couple of shelves are for me. 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

0: Let's get back to Michigan, shall we? This is a Senate race that we're going to keep a keen eye on for a lot of reasons. For the most part, assuming Susan Collins defeats the Timu Graham Plattner that they've nominated up there to run against her. Plattner without the Nazi tattoo, or the charm, for that matter. Assuming that she wins in Maine, and assuming that Mike Rogers can win in Michigan and flip a seat currently held by the Democrats, then it's pretty much over. I mean, at that point, the Democrats would need to win in Ohio, in Iowa, in Alaska, in Texas, and they'd still need one more, I think, right? Yeah, because then it would be, no, that would be it. They'd need to win all of it. It's a tall order, right? I think the Senate's already safe in Michigan's hands, but even if you're worried about some of those states, and some people are worried about Ohio, some people are worried about Iowa, I'm not. Some people are worried about Texas, I'm not, but I'm getting a little worried about Texas. It's just, if Mike Rogers wins in Michigan, Chuck Schumer's going to have to retire. It's over for him. His dreams have been extinguished. That would be a lovely thing. And so for Mike Rogers to win in Michigan, the fact is he's going to have to convince people who don't normally vote Republican, and certainly not in the United States Senate, because it's been like a couple of decades since Michigan has sent a Republican to the United States Senate. He's got to convince Democrats that Abdul al-Sayed is not their guy. And so they've created Democrats for Mike Rogers. Now, unlike Kamala Harris, who like trotted out Liz Cheney all the time, pretty much alienating the Democrat base, these are Democrats in Michigan, which is a traditionally purple state, who aren't too different from Republicans in Michigan. I'll be honest, okay? This is not Alabama. This is Michigan. And so there's a whole lot of, in the Venn diagram of politics in Michigan, especially in Macomb County, Oakland County, there's a lot of overlap between Democrats and Republicans, especially, I mean, sometimes, you know, in the same master bedroom of a home there in Bloomfield Hills, there's a lot of crossover. And so Democrats for Mike Rogers speaking out very publicly about the dangers of Abdul al-Sayed, well, that's going to leave a mark. Let's start. They did a rally yesterday. Let's start with clip one.
1: I do not want to lose my Blue Cross Blue Shield. My husband is operating engineers. And I want my health insurance. I do not think people really realize what is on the line. You will lose your health insurance if the other candidate gets in office. There's no ifs, ands, or buts about it. That is what Medicare for All means. So if you enjoy going to ER now and sitting for 6 hours, get ready to enjoy that a whole lot longer because you may be sitting there for 6 weeks.
0: That's right. God bless that woman. By the way, for those not watching our video on Salem News Channel, she's an African-American woman right there in the suburbs. And the black vote is a big part of this as well. More on that later. The dirty little secret about the Affordable Care Act, which is a disaster, is that union health plans were carved out and they were not affected by the ACA. Obamacare needed the support of all the big unions. There's a lot of big unions in Michigan, a lot of people who belong to unions who are actually very happy with their health care. In fact, during their collective bargaining agreements, they have deliberately deferred wage increases so that their employers, the automotive companies, et cetera, would actually fund their health insurance plan so they could have a Cadillac health care plan. Medicare for All means that for those people who are not happy with their health insurance or don't have health insurance, well, they get health insurance at the expense of the people who do have health insurance. You drag everybody down to the lowest common denominator, but then you can say, look, everybody's got health care. Yeah, but it blows compared to the health care we used to have, but at least everybody's got it. That's socialism, my friends. And that's a very powerful message from that woman, especially to union members in Michigan who might be inclined to vote for a Democrat. All right, here's some more. Here's another voice, Democrats for Mike Rogers.
2: I usually vote Democrat, but I'm going to be voting for Mike Rogers. And I want to start out by saying, it's a little off script, that he's an incredible man. And the number one reason to vote for him, his policies, but who he is as a character, as a person, as a caring, sensitive man, I am voting for him. On the other hand, and I'm sad to say this, that Abdul al-Sayed has made one thing very clear. We cannot let him anywhere near the U.S. Senate. Sadly, tragically, he's shown contempt for the Jewish community. And frankly, for American values,
0: yep,
2: by making Hassan Piker a vicious anti-Semite and racist, his campaign surrogate.
0: That's correct. That is a gentleman there named Asher Lopatin. I guess Asher, named after one of the 12 tribes of Israel, wearing a yarmulke saying, no, not in my name, not in my state. By the way, the podium has a giant sign on it that says, we have a state to save. Mike Rogers, I think, is running this campaign exactly the way he should. We have time for one more voice. Here's another Democrat for Mike Rogers in Michigan.
3: I'm a lifelong Democrat. I voted for Obama. I voted for Hillary. I voted for Biden. I voted for Slotkin. I heavily supported Haley Stevens throughout her race. And now I'm voting for Mike Rogers because sometimes the election calls for us to look at something bigger than party lines. The Democratic nominee that we've been given.
0: Listen, for my conservative Republican friends who don't like hearing these Democrats who voted for all these Democrats saying, you know, now I'm going to support Mike Rogers, may make you suspicious of Mike Rogers. I get it. I understand. Let me tell you something. If this is what it takes to win in Michigan and keep Abdul al-Sayed out of the Senate, I'm all in for it. And you should be, too. I want to welcome to the program our friends at Byrna Technologies, BYRNA. 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
8: Breaking news this hour from Town Hall. I'm Rich Thomason. Investigators say the woman arrested in an alleged ISIS terror plot in New York bought bomb-making materials and planned to attack the state capitol at Albany.
9: As alleged in the complaint, Ms. Bowie swore her allegiance to ISIS through multiple audio recordings in both English and Arabic. She clearly stated her desire to carry out an attack at the New York State Capitol.
8: John Sarcone with the U.S. Attorney's Office for New York's Northern District.
9: In her own words, as alleged in the criminal complaint, she said, quote, I want to destroy as much of the building as possible and kill the senators while they are meeting. I want them to lose a lot of important documents.
8: The suspect, 35-year-old Jessica Bowie of Albany, allegedly visited the Capitol complex multiple times, scoping out the place, taking photos. She had allegedly planned to conceal a bomb in a DoorDash bag delivered to the Capitol. Last night, it was the Northeast's turn to take a beating at the hands of a powerful storm system. A suspected tornado touched down at Atlantic Beach on Long Island, ripping apart a beach club, leaving broken beach chairs and wooden beams littered across the shoreline. Flooding in New Jersey stranded dozens of motorists in their vehicles, and in Dover, Delaware, a suspected tornado touched down, causing significant damage across the city. Meanwhile, tens of thousands of people in Indiana are still without power more than a week after strong storms knocked it out. No survivors reported in the crash of a charter flight. It went down in western Alaska. The plane, which took off from Anchorage, crashed about 450 miles west of there. The National Transportation Safety Board leading the investigation into that deadly crash. On Wall Street this morning, stock futures are higher. The Dow futures are up about 190 points. NASDAQ futures ahead 178. The S&P futures are up 26 points. More on these stories, townhall.com.
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8: Tehran's grocery stores are well stocked, but many Iranian families can barely afford the basics. Nearly 6 months into the war, food, medicine, and everything except heavily subsidized gasoline become far more expensive as Iran's economy takes a pounding from sanctions and the U.S. naval blockade. Unemployment is soaring and people with jobs are working more hours, yet they earn money that's worth about half as much as it was just a year ago. Search teams have found the remains of American climber Mallory Geis, the last missing member of a 10-member international team killed in an avalanche on Broad Peak. Local volunteers discovered her remains, according to the president of the Alpine Club of Pakistan. The expedition was Geis's first attempt to climb the more than 26,000-foot peak in Pakistan. The search began on July 31st after the team was swept away. News and analysis, townhall.com. There are hefty fines for two NFL teams following a brawl during a joint practice session.
11: The Dallas Cowboys and the New Orleans Saints have each been fined $500,000 apiece by the NFL after their fight-filled joint practice. The league announced the fines after requesting video of the tumultuous workout at the Cowboys training camp base in California. Saints tight end Brock Recksteiner body slammed Cowboys safety Jalen Thompson. Saints center Eric McCoy threw a Cowboys helmet high in the air during one scrap, while McCoy and Cowboys linebacker Donovan Ezeraku threw punches at each other in an ugly sequence that ended with Ezeraku getting thrown out of practice for the second time during camp. I'm Lisa Dwyer.
8: Meta defending itself in federal court against allegations that its social media business harms youngsters. Four states accusing Meta of contributing to a youth mental health crisis. More on these stories, townhall.com.
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0: Hour two here of O'Connor and Company, live on our flagship station, the mighty, the dominant, honestly, the most important talk radio station in the country. I'm sorry, I don't mean to insult the station you're listening to right now, but WMAL is the thing there if you're in Washington. I mean, I don't know, seems like national politics is kind of an important thing to talk about if you're in the world of talk radio. So when you're on the number one talk radio station in Washington, D.C., probably leaves a mark, probably makes an impact. So we're thrilled and proud to be part of the family at WMAL and, of course, nationwide on the Salem Radio Network here in the Relief Factor Studios. Good morning. I'm Larry O'Connor. Coming up in 30 minutes, Bethany Mandel will talk about this phenomenon surrounding a murderer, a woman who is admitted to murdering her three small children. But it's all wrapped up in some issues with regard to postpartum depression and mental illness. And it's a little disturbing to see how other women are rallying to her cause. Also, in our third hour, Mike Gonzalez of Heritage Foundation talk about Marxism in Cuba and here in America. That's all coming up. Do we have Dr. Oz?
22: Yes, I'm here. How are you?
0: Oh, Dr. Mehmet Oz, thank you, sir. He's the administrator of the U.S. Centers for Medicare and Medicaid Services. And we got a lot to get to with you, Dr. Oz, but it's always great to talk to you. Thanks for joining us.
22: Glad to be with you, Larry. I suspect you're going to want to start about the big news that broke this week about drug prices dropping more than they have in more than half a century.
0: Yeah, that's exactly what I want to start with. It is astounding. And what's astounding about it, Dr. Oz, first of all, is that it happened, because this sort of thing just doesn't happen. But number two, the fact that it's not getting a whole lot of play in the broadcast news. And where was the New York Times front page spread on this great story?
22: Well, it is shocking, I agree, but maybe I'll give you a little bit of insights about that as well, but let's just get to the facts. There's no argument here. This is just that basic math. The price that we pay for drugs is measured frequently, every month, in fact, and over the last year, it has gone down, not up, because it's historically always gone up. You pay more every year for your drugs. It has gone down over 3%, and just in the last 6 months, it's gone down 6%. That's never, ever happened before. And so the question is, like, what's going on? Well, let's go back 60 years and see what was going on there. There was a political power at the time to make a difference in how pharmaceutical companies were proving that their drugs worked. That didn't used to be insisted on by the FDA. In 1963, it's for the first time after thalidomide, birth defects, and a lot of other complications, it became the standard. And that was seismic event priced all the drugs in America. And then now, 63 years later, another seismic event called President Trump did the same thing when he said that he did not want Americans leaving the drugstore without the medications their doctors had prescribed because they could not afford the pills. And that actually happens almost one in three times. And so we looked into it, and turned out the reason for that, because that doesn't happen in Germany and, you know, Japan. Yeah. It happens in America because we charge more for our drugs than they pay in those countries. In fact, we charge three times more. And so we negotiated, at the request of the president, most favored nation drug pricing, which means we're not fixing your prices, but if you're a pharmaceutical company selling products in America, you must sell them at the same price overseas as you sell them to Americans. There's no more global freeloading, no more cheating on the system, no more trying to take advantage of the American taxpayer or the American citizens just trying to buy pills because they want to feel better. And that has dramatically repriced the drugs in this country. A good example are the fat shots, the GLP-1 medications, which used to sell for $1,200, $1,300 a month. Now, in many settings, they're, you know, $200, $300. You probably saw for Medicare patients, older patients.
0: Yeah.
22: It's $50 a month now.
0: Yeah.
22: And we're doing that because we believe by getting people to lose weight, they'll be less sick. It'll actually save the healthcare system money. But we are getting these prices because the president forced something down the throats of pharmaceutical companies that should have happened a long time ago. And for that, he should get credit. And you're right. It should be the front page of the New York Times, except it's an inconvenient truth.
0: Yeah. I do love that you call it the fat shot. The president called the fat shot, and now everyone calls it the fat shot. And if the pharmaceutical companies were smart, they would rebrand it and call it the fat shot in their ads because it's just perfect. I do want to ask you, because for decades, we were told this by people who were advocating for socialized medicine and national healthcare solutions. They were saying, look, the other countries over in Europe, where they've got a national healthcare system, in England, they're paying less for pharmaceuticals. And pharmaceutical companies always said, well, listen, we need to charge what we charge here in America because it's going to affect our research and development. We're not going to be able to come up with all the great solutions unless we can make a great profit on these drugs. So, you know, that's just sort of the reality. So how are the pharmaceutical companies still able to do that R&D and develop these great drugs without making the kind of money they were making here in the U.S.?
22: Well, I'll give you something to answer that is very objective. What is the stock market saying about pharmaceutical value? And it turns out that since we've made these most favored nation drug prices, which are all available on TrumpRx.gov, by the way, so the American people can all get access to them, the stock market value of these companies has gone up tens of billions of dollars, not down, up. Why? The stock market says, give us stability. We believe pharmaceutical companies can still create life-saving solutions without making quite as much money as they were making before. They're still making money. They just don't make it only in America. So we are going out to the world, and we have been doing this. The UK was the first to sign on, and they agreed to pay more than they had historically paid for these pharmaceutical solutions because it's not fair, and they know it, to have America bear the brunt of all the costs of R&D and developing the drugs, and then they get it for a discount because it sort of fell off the truck. Think about it like NATO. What happened with NATO? The president said, we will continue to pay our share to keep Europe safe. But guys, it's you that's getting safe. You have to pay a certain amount, let's say 5% of your gross domestic product, to earn the protection that you want to have from Russia and others. So, again, the president did the same thing with drug prices. Pharmaceutical companies deserve to make money in Europe. Right now, they're making half as much as they probably should. By Europeans paying a little bit more, we get to pay somewhat less, and it makes it fairer for everybody. So it's, again, we're all in it together. We're still getting the solutions. We're just not going to pay it all ourselves.
0: TrumpRx.gov, it really is stunning to see the cost of some of these drugs that, you know, some of them 93%. Discounted now from where their prices were before this initiative. Dr. Mehmet Oz is our guest, TrumpRx.gov. Dr. Oz, I also want to talk to you because you're the administrator of the U.S. Centers for Medicare and Medicaid. We've got a lot of politicians right now following Bernie Sanders' lead, AOC and Abdul Al-Sayed and others, this new nominee down in Florida, Angie Nixon. They're all saying the same thing, Medicare for all, Medicare for all, Medicare for all. No more private health insurance, no more Affordable Care Act marketplace, no more going directly and paying out of pocket to your doctors. It's all going to be Medicare for all. Well, you're in charge of Medicare right now in terms of the finance of it and a lot of the policy. What would Medicare for all actually look like in this country?
22: The only way that Medicare for all saves money is rationing care. That's basically the decision you've got to make. And I believe firmly that the most expensive thing we do in healthcare is provide bad quality services.

0: enough money to operate for 11 months. The 12th month, they take off. Now, does that make sense?
1: Not because suddenly nobody needs open heart surgery. It's because they don't have the money to pay for it.
0: Yeah, they ran out of money. And so they just stopped operating. So all the people who are getting paid salaries in the hospital, you're paying rent and you're heating it, electricity, all that stuff goes wasted because you're not allowed to do heart surgery in the last month of the year because you ran out of money. And that literally happens around the world. You don't get the best care that's out there. You don't get new medications that could save you from cancer. All these realities. And I'll give you the best comp. How has it worked in other scenarios? Education. You think public education, the public school system, is delivering a good product? Objectively, the answer without any hesitation is no. We are not keeping up with other countries. Our kids continue to slip when they're in the public health, in the public education system. Private education works better. That's why you actually have parents shifting their kids to that in any way they can. But this is crazy, but it's real. The actual cost of paying for a kid to go to a private school that a parent pays is about the same as the taxpayer pays for a kid to go to public school. It doesn't make any sense. So we're not getting value. And that's the reason that socialized medicine has not worked elsewhere, and it will not work here. However, it sounds great, right?
1: Yeah.
0: Take all the money out. Don't pay the middleman. You know, I understand the arguments. But, you know, as H.O. Mencken famously said, for every really complicated problem, there's a super simple solution. And it's wrong.
1: You're never going to go wrong quoting Mencken here, Dr. Oz. Rolf, I only have a minute left here, but you're finishing up your second year working in the Department of Health and Human Services. We're about to have these midterm elections. You ran for Senate a couple of years ago in Pennsylvania. Have you been bitten by the bug? Are you going to stay in this the political and government arena?
0: Well, I love public service. And one of the beautiful things about being at the Centers for Medicare and Medicaid Services is everyone in my agency pretty much can make twice as much money on the outside. So they all came in because they're mission driven. The one thing they want to do is their job. Just don't get in their way. Let them do what they're trained to achieve, which is provide better quality insurance with high quality rules that make sure everyone gets fairly treated.
1: Yeah.
0: And so I do love service. I think the people around me feel the same way, which is what makes it so much fun.
1: All right. Well, we'll keep watching you. I think you've got more to provide for our country, more service to give, and we appreciate you being where you are right now. Dr. Mehmet Oz, thank you, sir.
0: God bless you, Larry.
1: More to come on O'Connor & Company.
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1: Patrick's life quickly got a lot easier.
0: It was very easy. 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They picked up the ball and ran with it.
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1: Some political observers will say that demographics is everything. Demographics, demographics, demographics, shifting demographics. You hear it all the time. I remember when Bush Cheney, back in 2000, when they were running for office, I lived in Southern California at the time, and I had a magnetic, one of those magnetic bumper stickers that was, I was so happy when they came out with the magnetized bumper stickers, so you didn't have to worry about actually ruining your car with a adhesive bumper sticker. Who are the losers that keep, like, you know, when you get at the stoplight, you're behind that car that has, like, it looks like it's, you know, the wall of a cheap, sleazy bathroom in a downtown area, you know, where it is nothing but stickers all over. That guy always freaks me out. I always get away from that car. And it's always like Bernie Sanders, you know, hate has no home here. We're so tolerant, all, you know, all the stuff. And then there's a completely unhinged, intolerant things plastered there as well, right next to the hate has no home here stickers. Intolerant, hateful things directed at me, directed at you. That I love that car. It's always a Prius, too. Or a clunker of some kind. Anyway, I had a Bush Cheney magnetized sticker for the back of my car that said, si se puede, because I lived in Southern California. That si se puede. That's a yes, we can, for those of you who haven't been inundated by south of the border immigration. Southern California, obviously. English is the second language to most of us living in that area. Si se puede, because shifting demographics, you need to appeal to the Latino vote, the Latino vote. And that's why, by the way, Democrats cynically reverse course on their position on the border and on immigration. Well, they didn't reverse course, but they suddenly said out loud what they really believed, which is we should have open borders and not enforce our immigration laws. They voted and gave speech. Of course we have to. We got to secure the border. We've got hours of speeches from Obama to Schumer to Clinton, all of them. They all gave lip service to it. And then they sort of winked at each other because they knew that whoever was sitting in the White House wasn't actually going to enforce the laws. Sadly, that's true of George Bush. It was true of Clinton. It was true, you know, on and on and on. Trump gets in there and says, all right, I got elected. Let's secure the border. Let's deport the illegal immigrants. What law do we have to pass? And Stephen Miller says, sir, the law's already on the book. You don't need any new laws. let's just actually follow the law. Right. And so they think that the Democrats thought that by resisting that, they were going to appeal the Latino vote. And of course, what happened? Well, Trump gets elected and he's grown his Latino vote more than any Republican in history. Because, dirty little secret, Latinos living in this country also want the immigration laws enforced. Fast forward to where we are today, 2026, moving into 2028, and Democrats are facing another existential crisis with the black vote, traditionally Democrat vote. They've got issues, big issues right now, and they didn't help their cause because yesterday they announced the final cities in line for the Democrat National Convention in 28, Atlanta, once again, got left in the dust. They've narrowed it down to Boston, Denver, and Philadelphia. Atlanta, a predominantly black city, and in the South, by the way, again, a part of the country that Democrats need to do better at. Last time they had a convention in the South, I think it was Charlotte, North Carolina, for Barack Obama's second term back in 2012. Atlanta's mayor, Andre Dixon, said in a statement. Are you ready for the statement from Democrat mayor of Atlanta, Andre Dickens? He said, they are afraid to leave their comfort zone and blind to the fact that the South is the answer. They're abandoning Atlanta, abandoning the South, and once again, abandoning black voters. I mean, who am I to argue? It's a very serious problem, and we're seeing it play out in real time right now for Democrats and the black vote. Donald Trump, by the way, also grew the black vote better than any Republican ever. Right now in Michigan, Abdul al-Sayed, I've told you this before, there's huge tension between the Arab community and the black community in Detroit. He needs to shore up the black vote that he did not have when he ran in the primary. So here he is in clip 10, trying to get the black vote in Wayne County, Michigan. Go ahead.
2: You know, there's been an effort, I think, to divide people against each other. And unfortunately, you see that the consequence of that, to tell us that some group or another group have to be counterposed because there's not enough for all of us. I am Arab. I'm also African. My family immigrated to this country from Egypt. I'm proud of my African heritage.
1: Egypt, you know? Egypt is in Africa. I'm African. I'm African-American. Elon Musk would like to have a word with you, sir. And then he put out this video. Do we have time for this one? Let's try it. Clip 13.
2: You got to read Dr. Martin Luther King. You got to read the stuff that he actually wrote.
3: Yeah.
2: Malcolm X.
3: Yeah.
2: I learned what it meant to be a person of color.
1: Yes.
2: Reading.
1: There you go. He's a person of color. Read Malcolm X. Funny, Malcolm X book is not on his bookshelf. 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
9: With SRN News, I'm Rich Thomason in Washington. Investigators say the woman arrested in an alleged ISIS-inspired terror plot in New York bought bomb-making materials and planned to attack the state capitol at Albany. The suspect, 35-year-old woman, allegedly visited the Capitol multiple times, scoping out the place and taking photos. Last night, it was the Northeast's turn to take a beating at the hands of a powerful storm system. A suspected tornado touching down on Long Island, flooding in New Jersey, stranded dozens of drivers in their vehicles. And in Dover, Delaware, a suspected tornado touched down, causing significant damage across the city. No survivors reported in the crash of a charter flight. It went down in remote western Alaska. On Wall Street, the Dow futures 190 points higher. NASDAQ futures are up 178. More details, srnnews.com.
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1: So Connor and company in the Relief Factor studios. Coming up in our third hour, we're going to have a conversation with Mike Gonzalez of Heritage Foundation about Marxists. Marxists home and abroad with Mike Gonzalez. That's coming up. Frequent listeners of this program on WMAL in Washington, D.C. will know our next guest, Bethany Mandel, as a frequent guest host of Months Gone By. And, of course, she's the proprietrix of the Mom Wars podcast and Substack. Before we bring Bethany in, though, I do want to play this. This is going to tip things off for our conversation. You know, this is not one of those true crime shows. I mean, maybe it should be, though, because they get a lot of clicks and a lot of attention. True crime stuff, courtroom drama, it's a big deal out there. We have not focused much on this case of Lindsay Clancy because it's a tragedy all around. This is a woman who says, and I think she's been diagnosed now, of having serious mental disorders, so much so that it manifests in her, it appears, in a premeditated way, murdering her children, her three young children. It's heartbreaking. We weren't going to really comment on it because we don't do that kind of thing. But now we've got a social phenomenon and something that I think requires attention and conversation. It has to do with women all around the country rallying around her and defending her, identifying with her, and even going so far as to doing a daily vigils and protests and marches outside the courtroom. Here, take a listen to this. These are some of the women who come out to support this woman who killed her children.
18: I feel like the system failed her. She was begging for help, and no one was there. I don't know if us being here will make her feel any better, but I mean, she's living in hell right now.
19: Just wanted to support Lindsay and just say it could be, you know, one of my sister-in-laws, it could be one of my best friends, and it could be me. So just here to support.
20: We are hearing her. We see that she tried everything, and I really do believe that she went into a state of psychosis.
21: Clancy's supporters call her attorney Kevin Reddington a champion of women's rights.
22: Is she aware of the support, and what does she think of this support?
23: I'm going to go in and see her right now. I'm sure that she is, and if she isn't, she will be.
22: What do you think about?
23: She's so beat up and just so sad. This will really help her out, I think. That's awesome.
20: Tell her we love her.
21: The crowd of about 200 to 300 people lined the road as Lindsay Clancy was brought into the courthouse.
24: I hope when this is all over that the medical field gets, you know, held responsible for some of this, because she tried. She tried desperately to get help, and it wasn't there. Whether she's guilty, innocent, it doesn't really matter. Three lives are gone. And so just get to the truth.
1: Yeah, thank you. It took to the very end of that package to actually remind everybody of these three little children who have been brutally murdered. And that was so jarring. All of the talk and all of the sympathy and all of the concern and all of the empathy is for the woman who who killed these little children, her children. So Bethany Mandel, host of and owner, producer of the Mom Wars podcast and Substack. Help me out here. What am I missing on this story?
0: The truth doesn't matter. That was the last line that woman said, and it's true. This is a mass psychosis event. I said it in the New York Post. It's in today's paper, but it's also a real. You know, we talk a lot about how men have been radicalized on the internet and by social media. This is the equivalent for women. And to me, this is just as disturbing as Andrew Tate. Women standing outside, some of whom are holding their own children,
1: yeah,
0: and sympathizing with a woman who did this to her own. It's unfathomable.
1: The woman in that package that we just heard that said, this could have been my sister, this could have been my cousin. I mean, the unspoken word is, this could have been me. Is it really that ubiquitous that women, I understand postpartum depression is a thing, but to the point where you are compelled to kill your own children, is it really that common? Could this be any woman in our lives?
0: No, it couldn't be that common. What's frustrating to me is, you know, all of those women standing outside call themselves feminists, but they have totally stripped her, Lindsay Clancy, of her agency. She suddenly is the victim of like the system, and the system failed her, and the doctors failed her. She's a grown woman who actually was a medical professional herself. She was a nurse. She went shopping for doctors who would prescribe her psychotic medication. She was willingly taking over a dozen of these medications, knowing that how they interact, and that all of the cocktail that she was on was dangerous and could have mind altering effects. And so all of the conversation that we're seeing about her totally takes away everything that she could have done. You know, it could have been any one of us. No, it couldn't have, because most people don't send their husband on an errand across town before they kill their children. She was there enough to send him away. She was there enough to send herself away, and she didn't. And like, here we are.
1: Yeah. All of those facts you just laid out there, by the way, kind of undermine the legal defense that she's going for, which is not guilty by reason of insanity. That said, there does seem to be a relevant conversation going on there about postpartum depression and about whether women, after they've just had a baby, my daughter, you know, 3 days ago just had a baby, so it's top of mind for me. That there isn't enough attention paid to this. You've had six children. What is involved in terms of doctors specifically going out of their way and making sure that mom's okay?
0: It's not great. You spend, you know, the entire pregnancy, 40 weeks being watched like a hawk, and then they're like, okay, come back in 6 weeks. And you're like, wait a second, I can't stand. And they're like, we're sure it's fine. There is something.
1: And if I can just jump in there, I mean, your body during those 9 months are flooded with hormones. I mean, that's your body and your mood and everything is altered. And then suddenly, boom, it's all, you know, your body doesn't really sort of slowly step you down from what you've been going through, right?
0: That said, Lindsay Clancy had more support than 95% of women in this circumstance. So sure, we can have like a conversation about what postpartum is like, but Lindsay Clancy had it great. She had a husband who took tons of paternity leave. She took tons of maternity leave. He insisted on working from home after his paternity leave was over. They used a daycare. They used nannies. They had two sets of grandparents who were helping them. So I want to be careful to divorce this, a conversation that we have about postpartum care and feelings, all of those, from the facts of the case, because I would have loved to have half the support that Lindsay Clancy had. And I didn't kill my children, just for the record.
1: No, thank God. Nor I've known you long enough to know that I don't think you would. And by the way, I also know your husband well enough and your support system of friends well enough to know that even if you were acting a little strangely, I mean, again, maybe that's... Was she isolated? Did she not have a friend system around her? She has been diagnosed with actual a psychotic condition, right? She is bipolar.
0: She has been, yes. So, you know, maybe she didn't have the support system around her, but you know, of all the women in the country who suffer from postpartum depression, and then the very, very, very, very small subset who suffer from postpartum psychosis, 1 in 350 million people in America murdered their 3 children. So,
1: all right, a couple of other things that I want to get to with you on this, because I think it is, it's definitely a social phenomenon. Not only are we seeing the women.
0: Yeah.
1: Oh, one other item here. That was Lindsay Clancy's attorney out there speaking and doing media hits with all of these women who are out there creating the circus every day. It seems to me that if Lindsay Clancy really had remorse and had some level of you know, regret over what happened, she would not want all of this attention. She would not want this circus playing out every single day. Has she said anything? Because it looks like by sending her attorney out that she's encouraging this behavior.
0: It does, doesn't it? Yeah, no, and I said that in my New York Post column, that if she really was sorry, and she says that she's sorry, she's crying through the proceedings, all of those things. Okay, so show me that you're sorry. I say this to my kids all the time. Don't just say you're sorry, show me you're sorry. And she could say via that attorney to everyone, please go home and pray for my children.
1: There you go. Yeah.
0: She hasn't.
1: There is another social phenomenon here, Bethany Mandel, and that has to do with young mothers making videos of themselves for TikTok or Instagram with holding their crying baby. And the women are showing obvious anguish, anger, frustration. There's also a series of videos where these young mothers, you can hear a baby crying in the other room, and they are throwing ice cubes into a bathtub to get their aggression out. But again, they're deliberately making a video and then posting it on social media to share with the world. Please explain this to me.
0: I mean, this is a generation of women who were gentle parented, who thinks everything should come easy and everything is about them. And then they're thrust into motherhood and it's not all about them. They have to make their own needs subservient. And it's a beautiful thing, but they have gotten so fed into a feedback loop that is negative about motherhood, and now they're perpetuating it, which is what really bothers me. They are making motherhood look oppressive and terrible and angst and angsty and all of these things. The reality is they should develop better coping mechanisms because they're doing this for attention. And if you really were feeling frustrated, there's so many more healthy things that you can do, but they're not interested in doing that because they want the attention.
1: There's also this weird sort of narrow sort of subset on the internet and social media who claim that the husband is actually guilty of this crime. Now, even Lindsay Clancy isn't proffering that as a defense, right? But they really think that that he murdered these children and set his wife up.
0: Yeah, so I think the evidence for that is he got married 3 months after all of this happened, which, I don't know, seems fast to me. But let's look at it from his perspective. He took months of paternity leave, insisted on working from home, gave her every support possible and imaginable. And then he was sent out to go get dinner and came home to discover his three children murdered. And now, through the trial that his ex-wife is going through, he's being painted as the victim. Or I'm sorry, he's being paid as the villain.
1: Yeah.
0: And he is the ultimate living victim in all of this. And he's being re-victimized by this crowd of women who aren't just cheering for her outside. They are harassing him and his new wife. I cannot even fathom what this experience has been like for him because he has been through the unimaginable and he is being re-victimized by all of these psychotic women outside.
1: Yeah, it's a horrible story all around. You're right. Right now, my anger, my ire, it's at these women who are exploiting this issue in their own way for their own attention and sort of clouding the real issue here. Also, you know, you and I hold our faiths very deeply in our heart. We believe in good and evil. Is there a larger issue here? And sadly, I've only got a minute to address this. Is there a larger issue here when an American sees a mother kill their three children? We can't grasp evil. So the only thing we can think of, well, clearly she's crazy. Clear, because nobody in their right mind would do something like that. Because we don't take evil into account.
0: What's sad is we used to be able to do that. We saw Susan Smith in 1994, and that trial, there were women outside screaming baby killer. We used to be able to see evil for what it was, and somewhere between 1994 and 2026, we stopped being able to see that.
1: Yeah. And not everything is a diagnosis. Bethany Mandel. Always a great conversation, my friend, and have a great Sabbath later this evening.
0: Thanks.
1: Thanks for joining us. It's the Mom Wars podcast, Mom Wars Substack. She is the proprietrix over there. 2 weeks before his tragic assassination, September 10th, 2025, conservative leader Charlie Kirk sat down for one of his final interviews to wrestle with the timeless question, does God still speak to us today? Now, that conversation, that interview became the foundation of a powerful and provocative new documentary. It's called Can You Hear Me Now? It explores prophecy, faith, scripture, history, and the role believers are called to play in our culture today. The director, Matthew Thayer, conducted that interview, and now he goes on sort of an investigation, and he brings us along with it. 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
1: Phone number here on the program is 855-784-4255. I should have given that number out before we had the conversation with Bethany Bandel about the Lindsey Clancy thing, because based on the social media response I'm getting in real time here on X, follow me on X, Larry O'Connor, Larry O'Connor on X. Y'all want to talk about this, 855-784-4255. We'll take your calls. We've got a couple of guests coming up in our third hour, but we'll bring your calls in as soon as we can get you a screen. We'll bring you in right now if you can get on the line and you want to give us your opinion. Who's really a follower? Here, this might inspire a conversation. Here's somebody's opinion about Lindsey Clancy. This should come as no surprise. Candace Owens thinks Lindsey Clancy is not guilty.
2: I made my thoughts clear on this the moment that she was arrested, the moment that it made the news. Lindsey Clancy is obviously not guilty. There are a fleet of doctors who should be imprisoned for what they put her on. I regularly speak out against Big Pharma. They get away with murder all the time. And in this case, they are getting away with the murder of really her three children, but also completely destroyed her life.
1: Oh, sure. You know, the three children are dead, but they really destroyed Lindsey Clancy's life. Could everybody please stop referring to this person as a conservative? Could we why is that still a thing? Well, you know, conservatives have their own issues out there. They've got Candace Owens. She's not going to. We believe in personal responsibility. And by the way, that kind of language, the pharmaceutical companies are getting away with murder. They murdered these three children. See, this is what inspires the insane Luigi Mangione types to assassinate CEOs in the streets of New York. If you're a pharmaceutical CEO, if you're a doctor who invented drugs or part of the pharmaceutical, I'm no fan of pharmaceutical companies for various reasons, but I would never accuse them of being guilty of murder, especially in a high-profile case involving three young children. What is wrong with her? Well, honestly, this speaks more to Candace Owens' audience that she's trying to appeal to than it does to Candace Owens herself. I'm the father of four children, which means I was side by side with their mother through their pregnancies, through their births, through the months postpartum. And listen, there are hormone swings, and I can never fully understand or comprehend exactly what that's like, to be clear. And nor would I ever pretend to mansplain to a woman how they should be able to deal with the incredible changes that go on in their body during pregnancy and post-pregnancy. And guys, friendly tip, don't try that. Don't try that. Don't tell your wife to suck it up or whatever. That's not a good idea. But you should also have the kind of relationship with your wife, with the mother of your children, where you are close enough and intimate enough with them to know if there is any change in their behavior, to be able to observe that and work through that and assist her however possible way you can. Also, you should probably have an intimate enough relationship with your wife, the mother of your children, to know if she is actually loading her body up with a cocktail of toxic pharmaceuticals that are destroying her brain. I would think you should be able to see that sort of thing coming, or you should have the relationship that would allow yourself to be able to. And by the way, I just want to be clear here. I am speaking to those who actually believe that this was just a product of postpartum depression and mental illness and that she is not guilty of an evil act. You see, I think she is guilty of an evil act. You see, don't take my words out of context. I am not blaming the husband here. My point is, for those of you who are out there marching and saying this is because we don't talk or treat postpartum depression enough and that's what led to this, well, if that's really what a woman is going through, if that's the reality, most men, family members, sisters, parents, they're going to see that. They're going to recognize that. They're going to help with that. That's why I don't buy this defense. That's why I think she is guilty, guilty, guilty of an extremely evil act. And now she is claiming mental illness because it's a get out of jail free card, literally. She's claiming not guilty by reason of insanity. Because I'm sorry, she was hiding those drugs from her husband. There is no way her husband was not aware of that. Because if he were, and he was aware that she was going through so much mental trauma and psychological trauma, and affecting her brain with a little 8-month-old up to a 3-year-old in the home, it wouldn't have gone unnoticed. Not in any normal relationship. And the fact that she is encouraging this circus outside the courtroom tells me that she is conscious of her guilt and she is trying to distract and encourage public support so that she can get off. That's what's happening here. If she really was sorry, if she really showed remorse, honestly, based on every mother that I've ever known in my life, if she really had remorse for what she did here, and she's not denying that she did it, if she really now had remorse, then I don't care if she thought that she was affected by pharmaceuticals, that she was affected by a demon telling her to carry out this act, or whatever in between. If she really had remorse and she really felt guilt about killing her 3 children, then she should plead guilty and take the punishment that goes along with it. That's what true remorse looks like. That's what true guilt looks like. Not pulling every legal string and using every legal excuse to try to get away with it and encourage the circus outside the courtroom to distract from your evil deeds. 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
11: Breaking news this hour from Town Hall. Armich Thomason. Clean up the order of the day across parts of the Northeast, pummeled by powerful storms overnight. The storm spawned a possible tornado at Atlantic Beach, Long Island, New York. There was a suspected twister in Dover, Delaware as well. Flooding in New Jersey stranded drivers in their vehicles. And tens of thousands are still without power in Indiana, that more than a week after storms knocked it out.
12: This is the second week now.
13: Shatia Hardin lives in Gary, Indiana.
12: We can be used to it, but it's not okay for us to be used to it.
13: Living without power since storms hit some 10 days ago. Northern Indiana Public Service Company says it has restored power to more than 300,000 customers since August 11th. But as of Thursday, more than 60,000 were still without electricity, forced to throw away spoiled food and lining up for hot meals.
12: We thrive best, you know, as humans on certainty and predictability.
13: Radia Martins with the Flourish Community Hub in Gary. The utility says some areas may not have electricity restored until next week. I'm Ben Thomas.
11: There were two pilots and six passengers on the charter plane that crashed at a remote radar site in western Alaska, killing all on board. The aircraft went down about 450 miles west of Anchorage, where it took off from. Two former organizers of Hong Kong's decades-old vigil in remembrance of the 1989 Tiananmen Square massacre have been convicted in a national security case brought under a China-imposed law that's effectively crushed the city's once thriving pro-democracy movement. More than 2,300 Mexicans in the U.S. illegally have been sent to Guatemala and Honduras. The Trump administration pursues third country deportations. On Wall Street this morning, the Dow futures 259 points higher. NASDAQ futures are up 204 points. More on these stories at townhall.com.
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11: It doesn't happen often, but Japan has executed a convicted murderer.
15: The Ministry of Justice executed 58-year-old Sunao Takami for killing five people in an arson attack at a pachinko parlor in Osaka. Takami poured gasoline on the floor and set it on fire, killing five customers and employees and injuring 10 others. His defense argued that he had diminished mental capacity, but the courts upheld his death sentence. This execution came 17 years after the crime and marked the first under the current Takaichi administration.
11: The BBC's Kurumi Mori in Tokyo. The U.S. and South Korea militaries have wrapped up their annual drill 6 days earlier than initially scheduled in a conciliatory gesture toward North Korea. The end of the drill today comes after North Korea said that such a step is not enough to persuade it to return to talks with South Korea. News and analysis, townhall.com. Candidates are staking out their positions on AI data centers ahead of the November midterm elections.
16: Critics of data centers popping up around the country complain they amount to unsightly intrusions into communities, damage the environment, and suck up more than their share of electricity. Supporters, including President Trump, stress their economic benefits and central role in the AI revolution. Many Republicans side with the president, but candidates of all stripes are tailoring their messages to court data-wary voters, the centers of a hot political issue in key states including Virginia, Texas, Ohio, and Florida. Bob Agnew reporting.
11: President Trump travels to South Carolina today, supporting Senator Darlene Graham, his choice to replace her late brother, Senator Lindsey Graham. The Myrtle Beach rally comes just days before the Republican runoff. Mr. Trump's 2016 South Carolina primary victory helped him to win the GOP nomination and ultimately the White House. More on these stories, townhall.com.
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1: Mike Gonzalez is a national security and foreign policy expert from the Heritage Foundation, a great guy and a ferocious champion for freedom, truth, justice in the American way, and even more ferocious opponent of Marxism in every flavor. His roots go back to Fidel Castro's Cuba, so he's got plenty to say about the Marxists inside the tent of the Democrat Party and their love of Fidel. Mike Gonzalez will join this program in just 30 minutes. Good morning from your nation's capital on our flagship station, WMAL, but heard across the country on the Salem Radio Network and seen on Salem News Channel. This is O'Connor and Company. Good morning. And for those of you who don't know, you know, when I'm not doing this and the other shows that I do, I'm also the editor of Town Hall Media. And I got to say, one of our biggest challenges at Town Hall is over at Hot Air. Let's bring in the associate editor at Hot Air, David Strom, so I can explain. David, thanks. So, good morning. Thanks for joining us.
23: Always a pleasure, Larry.
1: One of our biggest problems, David, is the constant string of complaints we have about your managing editor, Ed Morrissey, because he is such a tyrant. And I just want to take this opportunity and platform to apologize for the abuse that you have to endure from Ed Morrissey. He's just a terrible, terrible human being. I know. You can say it out loud if you'd like.
23: I can say it out loud because I've known Ed probably for 25 years. And I knew Ed when he had hair.
1: That is a long time ago.
23: That tells you.
1: You know, this Minnesota nice thing. I can't even get you to say anything bad about Ed Morrissey, but it's understandable because Ed is actually the nicest person. That's the joke. All right, where to begin here with David Strom? First of all, give us the background on the story of this this Cambridge student who rose to the highest levels of academia there in England until everything started to fall apart.
23: Well, you're talking about the story of Jason Arday, who was the youngest black professor at Cambridge University. And they celebrated this guy like you would not believe. They turned him essentially into a demigod. And there was only one problem with the story, which was that everything about him was made up. I mean, he has an autobiography out where he describes how he didn't learn how to speak until he was 11, didn't learn how to read and write until he was 18. And then by the time he was 27, he had a PhD. In 37, he was a full professor at Cambridge in the sociology of education. He claims that he ran 30 marathons in 36 days, 9 of which on a broken leg. You know, the story's got more and more fantastical. It makes Catch Me If You Can look like it was a true story. And it was, it all came out. Everybody knew that it was all a pack of lies. But because of DEI, they needed him so badly to be this great man that they promoted him. He was in documentaries. Yeah. The BBC spent a lot of time talking about how wonderful he was, and then it all came crashing down.
1: Yeah, as crazy as the DEI movement in this country was and still is in certain factions, certainly in academia, it's times 10 over in England, and certainly at a bastion of higher education like Cambridge. And so, tragically, Mr. Arday took his own life as the truth was revealed and the pressure mounted on him. And clearly, if you're that kind of fabricator and fabulist about your past, and you know, I mean, lies like that are going to be revealed at some point. So there was obviously some mental instability going on with this man that culminated in his suicide. But now the fallout, instead of introspection, instead of the elites in the education class and in the culture in the United Kingdom actually looking at themselves and say, oh, gosh, maybe we shouldn't have promoted this guy. Maybe we should have asked him questions. They're actually accusing the people who revealed the truth of being guilty of his death.
23: of murder. They actually talk about this as a lynching that took place, revealing the truth about it. And the man who revealed the plagiarism, which started the ball rolling, because all his work is based upon other people's work. His dissertation was plagiarized up to and including the title of the actual thesis. And so the guy who revealed it has been suspended. They had 15,000 people.
1: Wait, pause there for a moment, David. I'm sorry. Let's not gloss over that. The person who actually revealed that Mr. Arday was a fraud and that had fraudulently submitted his credentials and his thesis and everything, the guy who told the truth just got suspended?
23: Yes, well, it's perfect academia. I mean, that, essentially, the truth is Voldemort, that which cannot be spoken. it's remarkable. I'm a former academic. I left academia because back in the 1990s, I saw this coming. And we really live in a post-truth society where the narrative is the only thing that matters.
1: Yes.
23: And Jason Arday was really, and this is why this is such an important story. I mean, it's not an important story that, you know, some academic somewhere, committed academic crimes. It's that we live in a world where Claudine Gay becomes the president of Harvard University,
1: mm-hmm.
23: And essentially gets carte blanche to remake the entire university solely because she is Black. Jason Arday was elevated. They called him the best sociologist in the world. And they did this solely because he was Black and he was a good storyteller. And, the story of Arday, the individual, is tragic. He killed himself. But the backlash within academia really is all about self-protection. It's not about Jason Arday. It's that they have been revealed to be the ultimate fabulous.
1: David Strom is our guest. He's associate editor of Hot Air, which is part of the Town Hall Media family, part of our family here on this program. And, David, you said that you saw this coming when you were in academia in the early 90s. I remember William A. Henry III wrote about the political correct movement quite a bit in Time magazine. I was riveted by his essays about this, and I didn't believe it. I didn't go to college, and those were sort of the days that I would have been on a campus. And I had a very different life experience, and I didn't get infected by it. But I see people in my generation who also were. Is it just as bad here now? At Harvard, at various state universities, as we saw it across the pond there in Cambridge?
23: Well, those are actually two very fundamentally different types of institutions. You basically have a prestige academia, and this does include the prestige state colleges and universities. And then you have the ones that are much more focused on preparing people to get out into the workforce. And in the latter, you still have a fair number of people who, you know, teach things. Yeah. But prestige universities and colleges are all about creating a class of people. What we're doing.

0: in a graduate program. That said, our vice president got his law degree at Yale. Is it better when you're in the post grad programs at some of these elite universities, or is this just or is it an undergrad phenomenon? What's your take on that?
1: I think it actually depends quite a bit upon what program you are in. The closer you are to the humanities or the social sciences, and I was in political science. I taught political philosophy for a number of years. The closer you are to the social sciences and the humanities, the worse it is. If you're in STEM, and it depends even there on the university, you are in a much better position because, at the end of the day, industry is going to hold you accountable if you keep on producing, incompetent people. But, if you look, first of all, a lot of the graduates from elite institutions are going to work at major corporations, Fortune 500 or Fortune 1000 corporations, go into nonprofits. For instance, the college I went to, Carleton College, over 70% of their graduates go to work in the NGO world.
0: Fascinating.
1: There is absolutely no accountability there.
0: We got to leave it there. David Strom, great conversation. We'll have you back. And I think the bottom line here for your children, your grandchildren, your godchildren, if they have to go to college for a four-year degree, Hillsdale or the military academies, I think, are your best bet at this point. More to come on O'Connor and Company.
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1: And a special hello to our friends at AM 950 The Answer in Orlando. They played such great hosts to this program when I was stranded down in Florida. My airline of choice, of which I will not name, canceled my flights back home when I was in Jacksonville a couple of weeks ago. So we had to drive to Orlando and use the studios there at AM 950 The Answer. They played great hosts. We love our audience down there. And we'll be seeing you soon, because now that we know we can go to Orlando and do the show from there, and then spend the rest of the day at Harry Potter or at Epcot. Well, we're probably going to do that. I married into a family that likes their Disney. So, and I'm fine with that. You know, one of my earliest jobs was at Disneyland in Anaheim. So, you know, I know Disney, they're awful. I know. But nobody does a theme park like them. It's just, you know, it's the free market, man. I'm going to go to Epcot. So we'll probably, in fact, right before the Salem Town Hall Gulf of America cruise in November, we'll probably go down to Orlando for a few days before the cruise, and it'll be a party. Hello to our friends at AM 950 The Answer in Orlando and everywhere else on the Salem Radio Network. It's great to be a part of the family here. We just mentioned higher education quite a bit, talking about Cambridge. You know, Cambridge and Oxford over there across the pond in England, basically often equated to Harvard and Yale here in the United States. And yes, full disclosure, my daughter goes to one of those elite institutions in graduate school. Don't want to drag her into the conversation. But yeah, I will tell you, I'm not paying for it. I just want to be clear on that before we play this for you. This is from Sean Duffy, the transportation secretary, who's doing this reality show, the road trip, American Road Trip. And it's an insight into their family life as they raise a good chunk of children. And this was a fascinating excerpt that went out where one of their children is just graduating high school. She's going through the college search, and they discussed if she does get accepted to a school like Harvard, let's say, what do you do? And I will tell you, this was a conversation that's very relatable with Secretary Duffy, because we have this conversation in our family very explicitly. Take a listen to this.
2: Let's say you got into Harvard. Would you be pushing us to actually have you go?
3: Probably, because if I don't get in, I kind of like accept it. I'm not going to be upset. But if I do get in, I feel like you can't say no.
2: To Harvard?
3: Yeah.
2: Well, me and Mom can say no.
4: Catholicism to us is everything. It's the basis of our marriage. It's the basis of our family. So I'm nervous about the idea of Paloma going to Harvard. We spend a lot of time nurturing and providing formation for our kids, giving them an environment where they are steeped in faith and values. And so the idea of dropping her off at a place that would undermine that or try to undo all those things makes me worried.
2: And again, I don't want them to get one viewpoint. I want them to get a lot of different viewpoints. But I don't want them fed only one viewpoint that's contrary to the way my kids were raised. Listen, my problem is we have thought about how we raised you and how hard we've worked to, I think, raise what is a remarkable young girl. If I send you there, I think what happens is they have professionalized, figuring out how they can take good young girls like you and, I think, corrupt their minds. You don't have to believe what I believe. You don't have to have the political viewpoints that I have. But I do think it's important that you make those choices for yourself and you have a fair representation of what they are. And I don't think the Harvards of the world give you that kind of well-rounded picture.
3: But I went to an extremely conservative school in high school, and I'm part of an extremely conservative family. And then if I go to a liberal setting, that's a way more rounded education than if I go to a conservative high school and then go to a conservative college. That's just being kind of one-sided anyways.
2: But they're so good at it. You'll see young people go to a conservative school with a conservative family, and they get perverted and contorted.
1: Best episode of MTV's Real World I've ever seen. He's so right. He is so on point, and that is such a relatable conversation that so many of us as Christian conservatives have had with our children at that point in their lives, and it is real, and the secretary is absolutely correct about that. And with regard to the money, here, I'll give you a quick hint of what we did in our family. We let our children know going in that we'd help them and support them with their education, but only up to a certain level. And we told them that amount. In our case, because they were born and raised in Southern California, we told them we'll pay the tuition equivalent to a UC school, right? You get into a UC school, what the in-state tuition is, that's what we will pay. Which means if you go to a UC school, you're not going to owe a dime. If you want to choose anything else that costs more than that, that's on you. You got to figure that out. And, well, two of our kids ended up going to a UC school. And the third one went to the Naval Academy. And they made that choice. 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They chose not to. And they're sitting pretty without debt now. 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
10: With SRN News, I'm Rich Thomason in Washington. Cleanup is the order of the day across parts of the east, pummeled by powerful storms last night. The storms spawned possible tornadoes in southeastern New York as well. Is in Dover, Delaware, also possibly in parts of Pennsylvania. Flooding in New Jersey stranded drivers in their vehicles, and tens of thousands are still without power in Indiana. That's more than a week after storms knocked out the power. There were two pilots and six passengers on board the charter plane that crashed last night at a remote radar site in western Alaska, killing all of those on board. The aircraft went down about 450 miles west of Anchorage. Two former organizers of Hong Kong's decades-old vigil in remembrance of the 1989 Tiananmen Square crackdown have been convicted in a national security case. Stock futures higher on Wall Street. This is SRN News.
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1: Good morning. As you know, we've been doing quite a bit of conversation here about, well, there's no other way to put it, communism. Because, as Speaker Mike Johnson said, and I'll keep repeating it because he's right, the barbarians are inside the gate. Good morning. It's Larry O'Connor on O'Connor & Company on this Friday morning in your nation's capital and across the Salem Radio Network. Thanks for tuning in. We're going to be joined in a moment by Mike Gonzalez from Heritage Foundation, who knows a thing or two about communism, having his family flee Cuba. And he has been warning in many of his books, one of them co-authored with Katie Gorka, friend of the program, Republican chairwoman of Fairfax County, that Marxism is definitely a danger here in this country, and we need to keep being vigilant about it. Democrats used to believe that, too. There was a time when Democrats hated communists as much as Republicans do. Well, because they were Americans. They had American interests at heart. Something happened, though. They started letting these socialist DSA types join their ranks, starting with Bernie Sanders, and nobody would actually step out and say he has nothing to do with us. And by the way, Bernie Sanders admitted he had nothing to do with the Democrats. He was an independent. He would always run as an independent. I'm a Democrat socialist. And then when he wants to be president, then he sort of puts on the outfit of being a Democrat, and lo and behold, all of his socialist ideas, his flirtation with Marxism and communism, it fits right in with the Democrat Party. There was a moment, I talk about it all the time, Mike Gonzalez. Good morning, Mike, from Heritage Foundation. There was a moment in that 2016 presidential nomination process between Bernie and Hillary. Chris Matthews had Debbie Wasserman Schultz, then the chairwoman of the DNC, on his program, and he asked her a softball. What's the difference between a Democrat and a Democrat socialist? And she couldn't have an answer. She had no idea. She couldn't respond. And here we are, Mike Gonzalez. Speaker Johnson said the barbarians are inside the gate.
17: Yeah, right. We're seeing that. And thanks for having me on, Larry. You do a wonderful job every morning. This is a parasitic relationship. We're seeing it in real time, where a group, an outside group, the DSA, is taking over a host that has no antibodies, that will not fight it. Chuck Schumer won't do anything. Hakeem Jeffries won't do anything because they are sympathetic to the principles, even though they cannot say it, of many of the things that are being proposed by communists. They're not socialists. By the way, you know, Marx and Engels never made any difference between socialism and communism. Von Mises, this the same thing, said there was no difference. So, and these people are, I mean, Mamdani, who is the best-known DSA politician right now,
1: yeah. He
17: himself has called for the state owning the means of production. I'm quoting him directly. This is verbatim.
1: So is there a history globally in the last 100 years when we saw the rise of Marxism, really, I guess, starting with the Bolshevik Revolution? The ideas were there, but they were festering and they could never win in any nation state. It required a revolution with blood in the streets for the Marxists to take over in Russia. But do we have an example of this sort of thing happening, you know, sort of infiltrating and getting ingrained, as you say, as a parasitic entity within a political party, winning several elections and then basically acquiring power and control. Is that how it worked in any other country in the past 100 years?
17: We've seen similar things, not exactly this. The Nazis, for example, in 1933, as you know, did not have a majority. In the German Reichstag, they had like 33%, one third, and then they managed to outmaneuver the other parties. And by the way, the Nazis are the National Socialists, so they really had an ideology of the left.
1: Oh, Mike Gonzalez, I'm sorry, my friends on the left, all the college professors and people who read teleprompters on cable news, they tell me that they were actually fascists. That they had nothing to do with socialism.
17: These professors are at fault for what we're having, because for a generation and a half, or perhaps two generations, they went out of their way not to teach anything to these unsuspecting minds. We as parents abdicated our responsibility. And what we have now is a generation that has not been taught how bad socialism is, how it kills people, how it killed 100 million people. But the Bolsheviks also were a minority to the Mensheviks, as you know. Mm-hmm. So we've seen a little bit of this, but what we're seeing right now on this, I mean, if it weren't so dangerous, it's very interesting to watch, because it really is. And it's like the Democratic Party cannot do anything. I testified in Congress about 3 weeks ago, and I spoke to a guy who's a good guy. He's, you know, an Italian-American. I'm not going to say who he is, from New York. And I said, he's a Democrat. I said, look, what are you guys going to do? You guys going to have to mount it. He looked at me. He looked at the sky. He said, oh, it's a big tent. I was like, oh, come on. Don't give me a break.
1: Right.
17: It's not a big tent. You don't allow in people who are pro-life. So why are you allowing it? You're being taken over by people who dislike you immensely. They just see you as a body to take over.
1: See, that is such an important point that isn't being made enough. Those Democrat socialists, the DSA types who are actually winning elections right now, are not winning against Republicans. They are defeating establishment longtime Democrats. Zohra Mamdani, the most popular one, the one with the most power, who now seems unstoppable. It was Andrew Cuomo that he defeated to become mayor of New York. Andrew Cuomo, that's they're actually destroying the careers of longtime established Democrats. And I guess that's part of the question here. Is this because of a vacuum of ideas within the Democrat Party? Would they have defined themselves for the last 10 plus years as really just being about DEI, racial politics, and opposing Donald Trump? And none of that actually helps the American people. That because of that, it's given an opportunity for these ideas, as odious as they are, as unworkable as they are, but at least they are ideas, and that's why they're appealing to some of the voters in the party?
17: And that's exactly right, by the way. I want to go back to that. But yes, the Democratic Party just thought that saying orange man bad and saying Donald Trump to everything, it's raining Donald Trump, you know, so they thought that would be enough. And then they embraced the wrong side of a lot of 80-20 issues. So here come the Democratic Socialists of America, who their strategy, and they have written it down, I'm not making this up, is to fight in primaries in super blue districts. Win those primaries because their voters are super motivated. Their voters, by the way, it's a really strange combination of accredited white kids who have failed up, who are deeply into debt, have an affordability crisis because they have a degree from Brown in ethnic studies or female studies, and are in a city, New York, where if you're not a banker, you're going to be hard put to make ends meet. And so they have failed up. And then another part of this coalition are the foreign-born. There's nothing wrong with the foreign-born. I'm foreign-born. But I was lucky to come in at a time in the early 70s when you were actually taught American culture in the New York City public school system, because it was the tail end of the Ellis Island assimilationist ethos that ended, you know, soon after I went to junior high. So what you have is a combination of people, of voters, who have never been taught anything good about America. Mamdani says things that are just unbelievable. He says that American exceptionalism is due to the fact that we're powerful and we're wealthy. No, no. Nobody who seriously talks about American exceptionalism says anything close to that. It's the inverse. We're wealthy and powerful because we're exceptional, and we're exceptional for a number of things. One of them, I think the most important in my eyes, is our attachment to natural rights. Natural right theory is embedded in our Constitution, in our institutions, in our documents. America, unlike even its closest allies, is deeply committed to natural rights. That makes us exceptional. That makes us independent, self-governing, rich, powerful, prosperous, and especially free. They have never been taught this, not by the Smithsonian, not by the universities, not by the schools.
1: Mike Gonzalez is our guest. And for anyone who is surprised at this rise of the DSA and Marxism, the ideology and the tactics that's happening right now in this country, well, you shouldn't be surprised. Had you read Mike Gonzalez's book that he co-authored with Katie Gorka, the book is Next Gen Marxism, What It Is and How to Combat It, you would have been prepared for this moment, but it's not too late. Get that book. It is incredibly relevant right now. And both you and Katie were at the Heritage Foundation. You're still at the Heritage Foundation when you wrote that book. And I got to say, and I've had weekly conversations with Kevin Roberts, the president of Heritage Foundation, on the Kevin Roberts Show podcast. He gets it. I mean, this is why Heritage Foundation literally was created in the first place, because of the rise of communism and Marxism several decades ago.
17: Right, exactly. We're doing exactly what Ed Fulmer intended us to do under Kevin Roberts. We're leading the fight. You know, I mentioned the Smithsonian. Larry, that's incredibly important.
1: Yeah.
17: Talk about an institution that has been taken over by leftists who see it as their plaything, as their instrument to just affect societal change. And now, I had a story in the Examiner last night. They want to give the Arts and Industries Building, which is on the National Mall, to the Latino Museum because they cannot pass legislation that, you know, they cannot transfer land from the National Park Service. So they're going to give a building that they own to the Latino Museum and try to jam this thing through at an emergency Board of Regents meeting this month.
1: Yeah.
17: They're without restraint. The leaders of the Smithsonian are without restraint.
1: Well, and as usual, there's a pattern of behavior here, because they're using institutions that have been created and funded by Americans, by free market, free enterprise, liberty-loving Americans who abhor the idea of Marxism, and they infiltrate those institutions, whether it's our college universities, private foundations, or, as you mentioned, the Smithsonian. And why don't the gatekeepers who run those organizations see this coming?
17: Because the gatekeepers surrendered at the Great Awakening. The Great Awakening, you know, took years in the making, as you know. But the peak years were 19, with the emergence of the 1619 Project, to 2021. In between 2020, we had an insurrection, a real insurrection, an attempt at regime change that came very close. Angela Davis just gave an interview in Brooklyn in which she said, "We came very close to winning in 2020. But then we were not ready for the American people rising up." And I traveled to like 30 cities in 2021 with Jonathan Butcher. I got COVID five times. You know, there were crowds everywhere, and the American people fought back.
1: Yeah.
17: But what happened then? The stewards of our main institutions handed the reins of power to people like Lonnie Bunch III, the Secretary of the Smithsonian, to professors and colleges. They accepted the lie that were structurally oppressive, that were systemically racist, and they acted accordingly. This is now a big fight that we're into culturally. I think we have the right leadership for it.
1: Mike, can you stay with us? Because I want to talk to you. There's more to talk about here, and I want to talk about Cuba as well. Can you stick with us for one more segment?
17: Yes, I can. Yeah.
1: Excellent. Mike Gonzalez, Heritage Foundation, literally wrote the book about everything you're seeing right now. He stays with us in just a moment. 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
1: I'll be jumping to the morning meeting at 9 a.m. as I do every day. It's Friday, so we have our winners and losers of the week. No surprise, the loser of the week will be John Ossoff. I'll give you a little heads up there just in case you're going to be joining me over there with Mark Halpern and Kevin Walling. We continue right now with Mike Hernandez, a champion for freedom, liberty, free market, truth, justice, the American way, all those things over at Heritage Foundation. And by the way, Mike, I do want to say I appreciate, I just saw on your X feed that you were admonishing people not to use the term capitalism. Capitalism is a Marxist construct. We don't believe in capitalism. It makes it sound like we're on the side of big business and banks. No, we're on the side of freedom. It's easy, everyone. It's not capitalism. It's free enterprise, free markets, freedom. That's what the Marxists are against.
2: Yeah, capitalism, I think it was Marx, actually, who coined the term capitalism. He really believed that that was the protagonist of our system. Mm-hmm. But the real protagonist of our system is the consumer. The consumer gets to decide who lives and who dies. We have that freedom. The consumer, if you're not producing something the consumer wants, then the consumer sends you a very important message. We don't want this. You abandon that enterprise and jump into something else. How wonderful. That's why I think free markets or the free exchange system is really what we mean by that. It's not the owner of capital sitting there like, you know, Donald McDuck counting his dollars.
1: Right, Scrooge McDuck doing the snow angels on the pile of gold. Yeah.
2: Right.
1: If only.
2: That's what they think.
1: Yeah. Mike Gonzalez, two quick questions. I want to talk about Cuba, and I know you do too, but real fast, what is the red-green axis? I keep hearing people talk about the red-green axis.
2: It's the red-green coalition, and it's very old. It's the alliance between radical Marxists and Islamists. In my books, and especially in the one that I co-wrote with the great, great, great Katie Gorka, she and I talk about how communists in the 20th century abandoned the worker because the worker would not rise. The worker loved his family, loved God, loved his nation, all the things that Marx said had to go. So Herbert Marcuse, a theorist, you have to know who he is if you're a normal person. In the 60s, he said, I'm going to quote him directly, it's in the ghetto that we will find the agent of revolutionary change. So the Red-Green Alliance is the same thing. It's saying, and in fact, the communist leader of France, Jean-Luc Mélenchon, just said this last week. He's saying, we're not going to do anything with the Catholic white worker. He's not going to give you socialism. You know, so what they mean is the revolutionary agent is going to be the people of other races and other colors. Again, I'm quoting Marcuse directly. And this is an element of that. Now, these two groups really kind of hate each other. Zoran Mamdani himself must be in real conflict. I think he's a Marxist. I don't think he's a real Muslim.
1: But certainly on the cultural issues, there's some major conflict there. We've got Abdul Al-Sayed, who I know claims he's not a socialist. He makes his wife, cover her hair in public. That's a pretty strict adherence to Islam. And yet he's championing and aligning himself with a party who has an ideology that is pro-transgender, pro-gay rights, pro-abortion. Something's going to break there, isn't it?
2: Yeah. Well, there is an alliance because they have a mutual enemy, right? The old joke: Why do grandchildren and grandparents get along? Because they have a common enemy. It's the same thing here. You know, they think that once they get rid of us, freedom-loving people, once we're in gulags or we no longer have political power, they will settle their own accounts. I'd love to be there with popcorn.
1: Thank you for that. All right. Recently, we only got a couple of minutes left, sadly, and we'll have you back, Mike, because you're one of our favorites, and it's been a long time. The DSA recently celebrated Fidel Castro. I know that you hold the Cuban people closely in your heart. I'd like you to reflect a little bit on Castro and about what's going on the ground there in Cuba, because it looks like this truly is the beginning of the end, if not the end of the end for them.
2: Yeah, I think that President Trump and Marco Rubio have been very, very good on this. One of the things that the administration has done has been very well thought out in saying, look, you're not going to get any more free oil from Venezuela. Cuba is after 67 years of communism, they have destroyed everything. They have destroyed Havana, a beautiful city, a beautiful, beautiful city. They had to destroy it to leave no trace of the civilization that existed before they came. And then they destroyed the economy. So I think that now they're left to their own devices. the American people have said, we will give you aid if it's distributed by Catholic charities, by the Catholic Church. Not by you. We're not going to give you money. We're going to give the Cuban people money directly. And they say, no, we're sovereign. Well, they'll see where that sovereign leads you.
1: Yeah.
2: So I think what will happen soon, I think I'm beginning to read the tea leaves, that the grandson, Raulito Rodriguez Castro, who's a nobody, he's a drunk and a drug addict and a womanizer, his only redeeming quality is that his last name is Castro. And I think they're going to kick out the puppet who's there now and give Raulito power. But I don't think that's going to go anywhere. I don't think Rubio and Trump are going to be fooled by this.
1: Right. And only a minute left, but is there enough support and infrastructure of Cuban Americans who are now American citizens living just 90 miles off the coast of Cuba who are ready to air in and rebuild that nation at a moment's notice?
2: I sure hope so, because Cuba is in a very bad state. Cuba is in as bad a state, even worse, much worse than it was at the end of the Spanish-American War. You know, Leonard Wood, the American governor, appointed my great-grandfather to lead the High Commission on Hygiene and Sanitation in Cuba because it was in such a dire strait. And I think this is going to be the same thing now. It's going to require a lot of investment and a lot of technical know-how.
1: Mike Gonzalez, Heritage Foundation, doing the Lord's work there and fighting the Marxists. He's been doing it his whole career. We're glad you're on our side, Mike. Thanks for joining us. Have a great weekend.
2: Thank you. Same to you.
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6: Breaking news this hour from Town Hall. I'm Rich Thomason. President Trump will head south today, holding a rally in Myrtle Beach, South Carolina, a show of support for Senator Darlene Graham. Mr. Trump hopes will succeed her late brother, Senator Lindsey Graham, in the U.S. Senate. Said to have been inspired by ISIS, an alleged terror plot has been foiled in Albany, New York.
7: The FBI arresting the 35-year-old woman who pledged her allegiance to ISIS and was planning to blow up the Capitol building in New York State. Jessica Bowie reportedly telling confidential federal informants that she wanted to buy bombs and kill as many lawmakers as possible inside the building. First Assistant U.S. Attorney John Sarcone.
8: As alleged, this defendant was radicalized online and spread messages charges of hate and violence against the American people.
7: The feds say in social media posts she also praised the radical Islamic terrorist attack on 9/11. Laura Winters reporting.
6: The Mar-a-Lago raid could have repercussions for those who carried it out.
9: Multiple sources tell AP Justice Department investigators have sought to interview law enforcement officials about the FBI's 2022 search of Donald Trump's Mar-a-Lago estate. That search led to Trump's indictment on charges of unlawfully retaining classified documents and obstructing FBI efforts to get them back. The requests are part of a Florida-based inquiry aiming to establish a conspiracy against the president, which Trump has long maintained. It's not clear when or if prosecutors might seek to bring charges or for what, but investigating conduct that occurred in Florida might give the Justice Department the legal hook it needs to try to anchor a prosecution in the state. Ben Thomas, Washington.
6: Rough weather last night across parts of the east, including flash flooding and suspected tornado touchdowns in New York, Delaware, and Pennsylvania. On Wall Street, Dow futures 350 points higher. More on these stories, townhall.com.
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12: 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Rents are dropping throughout the Las Vegas Valley. The apartment rental platform Zumper reports in some portions of Southern Nevada, a one-bedroom apartment has seen its rent drop by almost 19% compared to July of last year. Las Vegas also leads the country when it comes to rental concessions. Zillow's latest rental report says nearly 52% of Las Vegas area apartment listings offered some sort of concessions, the highest rate in the nation. Now, the national average is at about 40%. Local rental officials say the increase comes after a pandemic-era boom in apartment construction due to low interest rates as well as strong demand. Much of that new supply has hit the Las Vegas market over the past year and a half, giving renters more options and putting more pressure on landlords to offer those concessions. Las Vegas home sales, meanwhile, were up last month while the median sales price dropped. Las Vegas Realtors reports 2,046 previously owned single-family homes were sold last month here in Southern Nevada, up 1.2% from July of last year. The median sales price of homes sold last month was $480,000, down 1% from the same time last year. More than 7,400 single-family homes listed for sale in July got no offers, a more than 4% increase year over year, but 80% did sell within 60 days. And it may come as no surprise, Las Vegas not pedestrian friendly. The shoe company Kudu recently analyzed pedestrian fatality rates and walk scores for 35 major cities across the country, and it gave Las Vegas a score of just 25 out of 100, ranking it 30th out of the 35. Take AM 670 wherever you go. 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
13: The drive towards state line in California has been shut down for hours and continues to be at this hour following an incident on 15 southbound after Gene. Now, all traffic on 15 southbound is being diverted off at Gene and directed toward that Terrible's Roadhouse gas station off to the right. A little bit more locally here, we've got a pretty serious accident on the west side on Decatur, southbound at I-11. It's really under the overpass there. That's blocking some lanes on Decatur, southbound at I-11. That extreme heat warning's been extended through the weekend. Temperatures rising to 108 degrees each of the next 3 days. Got a slight chance of afternoon thunderstorms today. 88 degrees right now. I'm Mark Thomas with your on-time traffic brought to you by Meineke Car Care Centers on AM 670 KMZQ. 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
18: Whoa. I feel like I got to wind up more for that.
19: Abort!
18: On a Friday, I feel like I need more of a wind up. 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
19: Si, senor.
18: A dimly lit room deep within the bowels of the Armstrong and Getty Communications Compound. And hey, y'all, today, Friday. Woohoo, Friday. We're toiling under the title of the show.
19: Get the flock out of here.
18: Hey, that's a good one.
19: Or if you prefer, we're going to squeeze Iran. Will we enjoy the juice?
18: Ew.
19: Oh, really happy with both my titles this morning. I'm not going to kid you. Really pleased with myself.
18: I've been, one of the problems with doing this job for this many years is most of the things I say, I've said 10 to 50 times.
19: But that and hating humanity.
18: But here's one of the things I've said many, many times over the years. When they launched a new round of sanctions against Iran or Iraq or North Korea back in the day when they were trying to stop them to get a nuclear weapon, which obviously didn't work, but all these different things. If you got these, why didn't you do this earlier? We're at war, or this is a huge crisis, and you said you're going to punish them. What? So you're holding back on the real sanctions. We're seven months into the war. Why were you holding back on some of these sanctions?
19: I'll tell you why, and this does not mean your point isn't a valid one. Every sanction bruises somebody other than the person you're sanctioning. And the stricter and harsher the sanctions, the more bruising there are of people who say, as I often do, hey, why'd I come in for a kicking all of a sudden?
18: I get that, but it wasn't a, we're really at a point of difficulty here earlier than this? Seems like we were.
19: I hear you.
18: Anyway, so yeah, new round of sanctions, which do sound like a pretty big deal.
19: On all kinds of different D-Day. Countries. Good Lord.
18: We'll have to play that clip of Scott Bessent laying it out. This is the strongest package of sanctions on, and biggest and strongest package of sanctions that have ever been unleashed. Economic sanctions.
19: Oh, my.
18: And it'll be on every country that does business with Iran. They don't come around China, India. Some of them are friends, that sort of stuff. You got to stop doing business. That's the problem that always happens. My favorite examples always have been when we had strong sanctions on Iraq and we ended up going to war with them. And we had, what did we have there at one point? 100,000 troops, 150,000 troops. France was still doing business with them behind our back to get around the sanctions because, you got to make money.
19: Well, you remember the Secretary General and his boy of the UN, the UN Secretary General and his son were doing big business and making tons of money as those sanctions were in effect, as approved by the UN. So, yeah, it's everybody cheats, everybody lies, everybody pursues their own self-interest.
18: I've got a tale of a near tragedy avoided.
19: Oh, no.
18: This morning. So I run into work every single day, as I've mentioned many times. I've been doing this since I was 19 years old, my entire radio career, working morning radio. For some reason, I do it to get my heart pumping and everything like that, get jazzed up for the show. At the point that I can no longer run in, I guess I'll have to call it a day. But
19: I have not exceeded a saunter since 1988.
18: I was running. Today I'm wearing Red Wing work boots, 875, classic model, Steve McQueen, everyone else. Very cool boot. But anyway, I'm running in, and I trip a little on a crack in a sidewalk and stumble a little bit, catch myself, but realize in the little planter thing, on the ground level where they've got, it's just like there's a tile of cement missing, and there's a tree coming out of it, like they do in urban parks. And right, yeah. But the sprinkler thing is on a metal rod, a tiny metal rod. It's like a drinking straw size, only it's a metal rod sticking up out of the ground. And I stumbled, and I'm looking right at that thing, and I thought, if I had gone down, that thing would have impaled me clear through my torso.
20: It's like Final Destination.
18: It would have stuck clear out my back. I mean, it was long enough and pointy enough. And I just wonder, well, one, that would have been the sort of story that makes national news.
19: Sure, yeah.
18: And I don't know if
19: a week and a half, 2 weeks ago? We had a couple of impaling stories in a row. You'd have been our impaling story of the week.
18: They come in threes, people being impaled.
20: That would have been a lame way to go out, Jack.
18: I know. Yeah. Lame way to die is whoever's next showing up to work and sees me on the ground with that sticking out of my back thinks, well, that's not good. I should call someone, I suppose.
19: Now, I have a horrifying story of that sort, but I'm going to withhold it, showing restraint for once in my life.
18: No joke. That could have happened. If I'd have gone down, very easily could have impaled me. It's a tiny enough spike. It would easily just go right through me. And it reminded me of, this is a horrifying story, of for a cup of coffee, maybe they're still popular. I don't see them around like I used to. For environmental reasons and because the humble sea turtle was dying by the millions because of straws, which turned out to be bogus, people were trying to do away with plastic straws. So one solution in California was paper straws, which are useless. Another thing was they started selling those like aluminum straws that you would wash and reuse so you wouldn't have a plastic straw. Anyway, remember the story? It was in the New York Post, of course, of a woman who had one of those aluminum straws, and she stumbled and went down and went through her eye socket and out her head and killed her.
19: Oh, Lord.
18: Impaled clear through her head.
19: Wow.
18: You have to assume God didn't want you, right?
19: How'd your sister die? Don't worry about it. I'm not going to tell you. I don't know.
18: Well, now I really want to know. You don't.
19: No, I don't. I'm not going to tell you. It's just,
18: this makes me
19: stupid.
18: Want to know more. Trust me.
19: Sorry.
18: Okay, let's start the show officially. There is stuff to talk about today. I'm Jack Armstrong. He's Joe Getty on this. How did it already get to be Friday, August 21st, the year 2026? We're Armstrong and Getty, and we approve of this program.
19: There are some people who just hate
18: you
19: say that.
18: I know. All right. For some reason, I enjoy it every time I say it.
19: All right, let's begin the show now officially, according to FCC rules and regs. Here we go at Mark.
21: You betcha.
22: So somebody just cut this off?
21: Uh-huh. Just got up here and...
19: Oh, boy. That's a Minnesotan. Oh, you betcha. Talking about anti-flock camera activists getting up there and just cutting the thing down. That's what it sounded like, apparently.
18: I've never vandalized anything in my life, but you might be able to get me on board with that. Depends.
19: Ooh, that's controversial.
18: I know it is. I don't like that. I didn't vote for that. Nobody voted for that. We didn't have a discussion about this. He just showed up.
19: Yeah, yeah. Well, I'm looking forward to hearing your discussion with Anastasia Bowden of the Pacific Legal Foundation during hour four of the show. Is that correct?
18: Yeah.
19: As I have a lovely opportunity to attend my youngest child's, who is a full-grown adult now, law school mock trial finals. And so I will be doing that. I'm going to miss the end of the show. I apologize deeply, humbly, and insincerely. As I really want to be there to see your
18: Are you a defendant? It's a question.
19: Oh, that'd be fun. And I will testify on my own behalf, damn it. I'm an innocent man. Hear my words. Sir, sit down.
18: Trump is going to South Carolina to try to rally Lindsey Graham's sister's support. And that woman should not be a U.S. senator.
19: I think I agree with you. I really do. Her opponent, Ralph Norman,
18: I don't know his act. I don't know his act at all. Not a
19: staunch conservative, great conservative record. He's 73.
18: Wow.
19: Running for a 6-year term.
18: Her,
19: what the hell, people?
18: Her answer in the debate the other day is disqualifying.
19: Yes.
18: We'll play that later if you don't know it. We got headlines on the way. We got clips of the week. Lots of stuff coming up. Stay here.
23: Armstrong and Getty.
19: In the U.S., there's a break in every 26 seconds, but when

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1: We got some good audio today from crazy people. That is kind of modern news, really. It's like the modern news flow. People say crazy.

0: things out loud on video, and then there are those of you out there who compile them of various political bents or reaction to news stories or whatever that are just amazing. And we've got a lot of those today.
1: Yeah. You're always concerned about nut picking. I think in a lot of cases, the nuttiness is in the philosophy and the ideas, and they are widely held. So, yeah, some of that to come. I propose we just careen from story to story. I have so many interesting things to talk about today.
0: I like just careening.
1: One after another. Just bam,
0: careening
1: bam.
0: On a Friday.
1: Yes.
0: Fantastic.
1: Yes. All right, let's begin by figuring out who's reporting what. It's the lead story with Katie Green. Katie.
2: All righty, starting with the Alphabet Networks, CBS. Iran looks to boost regional trade ties as United States turns from bombs to economic warfare. CNBC. Oil prices head for a second weekly rise as the United States vows to turn up the economic pressure on Iran. And CNN. Iran condemns Trump's threat of, quote, economic D-Day against Tehran.
0: Condemns?
2: Mm-hmm.
1: Sure.
0: Okay. They have to be. This,
1: go ahead.
0: They have to be worried about this, Iran. They have to think, uh-oh.
1: Yeah. Yeah, they've already got rampant inflation, unemployment, growing discontent in the streets. But I tell you one thing about reigns of terror, they work. You machine gun 40, 50,000 people, you pull them out of hospital beds and torture them to death. Everybody hears about it. Everybody thinks, yeah, you protest.
2: New York Times. Canada is considering United States trade deal as deadline nears.
0: Yeah, we didn't even talk about the Trump threat. 50% tariff on Canadian goods, and then he backed off at 5 till midnight the other night. He was up late, 5 minutes till midnight. The tariff is off. We've come to an agreement, and no details, and nobody knows if there actually was an agreement or whatever.
1: And what we're playing ultimate hardball with is the North American Free Trade Agreement, or the successor to that, that Trump himself negotiated and hailed as the best agreement in the history of agreements. But because he's Trump, because it's up for renewal, it's time to just beat the crap out of everybody else involved in the negotiation.
2: From the Wall Street Journal.
1: Even if there are friends and allies, which I don't think is a good long-term strategy. Yes, Katie.
2: Wall Street Journal. California draws more startup investment than all other 49 states combined.
0: You know, if I'm Gavin Newsom, I tout that. Why does California, when it ranks 50th almost every year in business climate and all the different other things, continue to be such a hub for the most innovative companies on Earth for, you know, for decades and decades?
1: Part of it's momentum, I think. Inertia. They're here. They're in California.
0: True.
2: USA Today. Americans are drinking less alcohol than ever before.
0: Man, I wouldn't have predicted that.
2: No, they're saying it's at a record low.
0: We're more anxious. We're more depressed.
1: At each other's throats, divided. Sounds like a recipe for having a couple of pops to me.
0: Right.
2: From the Washington Post. Neighbors say Gordon Ramsay's burger joint is stinking up their pricey condos.
1: Oh, my.
2: They're referring to it as a greasy odor.
1: They're burgers.
0: His burgers are damn good.
2: Oh, man.
0: Yeah. It's pricey, but that's a good burger.
2: Yeah. New York Post. New hypoallergenic peanuts could bring the salty snacks back to airplanes and school cafeterias.
0: Oh, my God. The return of the peanut to the flight. Fantastic.
1: Oh, my God.
0: I'll be in Cleveland before no time enjoying these peanuts.
1: Can't serve peanuts on a plane because one guy out of 50 million has. All right. Don't fly. Take the bus. Hey, Mr. Peanut, I'm sorry about your terrible allergy. I seriously am. And I hope you live a long, happy life and avoid any sort of problem with it. On the other hand, give me some damn peanuts.
0: You can't say Mr. Peanut when there is a Mr. Peanut with
2: spindly
0: legs and a top hat and a monocle.
1: I appreciate him dressing classy, even in these casual times. Well done, Mr.
0: Right.
1: Peanut.
0: You don't see Mr. Peanut just wearing his pajamas.
1: Right, right. Well, all right, Pete Peanut, I don't know.
2: Study finds.
0: Larry Legume.
1: Yeah, that'll do. That's fine. Yeah.
2: Stop it.
1: Salted Sam. I don't know.
2: You guys are the worst. Okay. Study finds 49% of dog owners say that their pets eat higher quality meals than they do.
0: Wow. I've probably had periods of my life where that was true. The dog ate better this week than I did.
3: Yeah, my wife can't cook.
2: Whoa!
1: Whoa! Oh, no!
0: This is the 1940s. Wow. With our humor. My wife can't cook, let me tell you.
2: Really nice knowing you, Michael.
3: Was the mic on?
1: The old battle axe. Ha, ha, ha.
3: I thought I was talking to Hanson.
2: Holy salted Sam.
0: Yeah.
2: And finally, the Babylon Bee. Aw, sad. Woman's mascara not smudged enough while filming herself crying for a selfie video, and now she has to start all over.
0: Yeah, no kidding. Sitting in your car or walking or whatever. God, those things are
1: tiring. Everything is performative.
0: It really, really is.
1: Stop it.
0: I had a comment on one of those stories, but don't remember what it was, unfortunately, from earlier. Okay, I'm sure we'll get to that.
2: Got sidetracked by Mr. Peanut.
0: Got sidetracked by that, yeah. I'm sure we'll get to that later, whatever it is. We got clips of the week coming up. If you don't know what we're referring to, Lindsey Graham, who dropped dead out of nowhere with a heart attack a while back, and his sister immediately emerged as a candidate to take his seat, which bothered me from the get-go because I don't like
1: aortic dissection, but you got the dead part right. That's the bottom line.
0: Anything with your heart's a heart attack to me. Yes. It's all the same. His sister immediately jumps up to, well, she should be the senator, which I don't get at all. Just because you have the same last name, I don't understand that at all.
1: But, well, to fill the seat until the election in November, fine.
0: Yeah.
1: Okay.
0: But immediately, I remember people saying, you know, she was very close to him. You know, they were very tight, an advisor. He would turn to her. Clearly, he was not turning to her for any advice on anything. Since she got asked by Taiwan and her answer was, I don't really know anything about foreign policy. She couldn't even make up an answer, which alone is enough reason not to be a senator. You're not quick enough on your feet and verbal enough.
1: Right, or curious enough about the world. Yeah.
0: That's unbelievable.
1: That was a serious blow to her chances.
0: God, I'd say. Clips of the week next, and then we'll get into the careening.
4: Armstrong and Getty.
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9: The second of three preseason games for the Las Vegas Raiders is tonight in Houston. First-year head coach Clint Kubiak hasn't announced a starting quarterback, though it's assumed Kirk Cousins will take the opening snaps. And top overall NFL draft pick Fernando Mendoza is expected to see a lot of playing time. Kickoff set for 5 o'clock this evening on Fox 5. For the fourth straight year, a local baseball team will represent Nevada in the Little League World Series. Paseo Verde is making their second appearance in 3 years in Williamsport, Pennsylvania. The team from Henderson will take on the winners of the Great Lakes Regional at 11 o'clock this morning on ESPN. The Las Vegas Aces wrap up their season-long five-game homestand tonight at Michelob Ultra Arena. The defending WNBA champs need a win over the Connecticut Sun to keep pace with Golden State and Indiana. Tip goes up at 7.
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5: Major problem heading out of town toward California. State Line 15 southbound, just past Gene, has been shut down for about 4 hours now. All southbound traffic on 15 southbound is being diverted off at Gene toward the Terrible's Roadhouse gas station. Guess you could turn around and head back north on Las Vegas Boulevard, but for now, all southbound lanes on 15 closed down at Gene. No word on exactly what happened, if that's an accident or police activity, but no lanes open on southbound 15 at Gene. Westside accident still there on Decatur southbound at I-11. Extreme heat warning's been extended through the weekend. Temperatures rising to 108 each of the next three afternoons. Got a slight chance of afternoon thunderstorms today. It's 88 degrees right now. I'm Mark Thomas with your on-time traffic brought to you by Meineke Car Care Centers on AM 670 KMZQ.
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1: Love this story from Mark Halperin's column today. We'll have to talk about this more later. Listen to this. There's not a single 2026 candidate in any race, either party, with a pollster who isn't telling them to adopt an anti-data center position and to accuse their opposition of being pro-data center.
2: Wow.
1: That's the best position to take, no matter what party, what your constituency, what race.
2: Right.
1: To be anti-data center and say the other guy or girl is for them.
2: I saw something similar. It's, it's obligatory.
1: Wow.
2: All of a sudden. So more on that to come. Got dozens of great stories to get to. But first, it's the beloved Friday tradition. Let's take a fond look back at the week that was. It's Cow Clips of the Week.
3: It's Cow. They call it Cow. Clips of the Week. It's Cow.
4: Luigi Mangione pleading guilty to stalking the husband and father. I shot Mr. Thompson in Manhattan and he died, Mangione said.
5: Tonight, breaking news, the sudden death of actress Hayden Panettiere. Frank Beard, the drummer of ZZ Top, has died.
6: The national debt hitting a staggering milestone, topping $40 trillion for the first time.
7: The ROI is pretty good. The return on investment. Back to just facts.
8: Pretty soon I'll be declaring the Hormuz Strait a territory of the United States.
9: You are the best in the world in terms of the research that you do.
10: I'm just going to be honest here. I'm not on national security. I'm not that informed on national security, so...
5: Tonight here, that humanoid robot called Superman and his 6.5-foot jump into the air. Oh, it is something. The race sure is on.
8: As you remember, I donated the flagpoles, one on each side. And this is a great pole. This is the top of the line. It's tapered.
11: Nick Shirley has a small penis, allegedly.
12: Wow, that's so adult of you.
11: Did you hear about this?
13: What'd you get up to today?
14: No, because I low-key just bed-rotted and doom-scrolled.
15: It's also the reason I quit smoking weed.
16: I don't understand, there's no sexualization at a drag show. It's just people dressing up and singing.
17: Care and accountability circles work better than punishing people who have engaged in sexual harm to make them stop.
18: Most of what we saw were crimes of poverty, people who were stealing things like toothpaste.
19: So we imagine a future society without the nation state, right? So, and without money.
5: Socialism is more geared toward helping the people in your, the governed.
7: Can I please finish what I'm going to say? What the f***? Grow up.
4: I just wanted to follow up on the South Korea question.
8: You're a loud, boisterous person. You're fake news.
4: I was trying to find out if you had...
1: So Hanson, that woman that said we envision not having a nation state, all that sort of stuff, was that the chick that is Mamdani's housing person? Is that who that was? That's Syed's sister. Okay, gotcha.
8: Oh,
1: there's so many of them, it's hard to keep them all straight. You envision doing away with the nation state and money. Okay, well, that's a reasonable position. What the? All right. I'm going to run on cats will walk upright on their back feet. And we'll all start speaking Polynesian. That is the future of America. That's
2: You've
1: what
2: got
1: I'm going
2: my
1: to
2: vote.
1: Run. Yeah. This is going to happen by 2028. That's what we're going to go with. We're speaking about a careening from issue to issue to issue, which we plan to do. Got a good clip from Gavin Newsom we're going to get to a little bit later. It's become quite a thing that they no longer use the SAT scores to qualify people to get into universities because they were racist or whatever they decided. And so they did away with it. And now we have endless universities, including a good one from Berkeley just the other day, where this professor had the guts to come out and say, look, we got to do something. I'm getting all these students. They can't do basic math. I can't teach them the stuff we need to teach them here at Berkeley if they show up not being able to do basic fractions. Anyway, Gavin Newsom asked about it yesterday, and we'll play the clip a little bit later. where he hums and haws. Look, it's an issue of fairness. Show me the data. I mean, once I see the data, I'll make a decision, and just won't take a stand on that. Yeah. What a weird time to be alive.
2: Yeah, he does not have the game he thinks he has. Plus, he's so beholden to certain groups, be it, you know, and that's a very similar to the whole transgender athlete. It's a question of fairness. They're but the grace of God. He knows he's stuck in between a rock and a hard place. The rock being the truth and the hard place being his radical supporters. Or in the case of the education thing, the teachers' unions.
1: I was in a lunch yesterday with some corporate types, and one of them threw out the question. We got into talking about politics in 2028 and that sort of stuff, and one of them said, do you think Gavin Newsom actually believes people like him? That's an interesting question. Yeah, wow. I think he believes people like him. But, you know, I listen you like you do. I take in a ton of podcasts and punditry and all that sort of stuff. Gavin Newsom's name hasn't popped up much lately. Anytime they get into the, who do you think's going to be the nominee in 28? Lately, his name hasn't popped up. Like, there for a while, it was always his name. And lately, it has not been. And it's more AOC, Kamala Harris, Shapiro, that crowd. But AOC keeps coming up over and over. Oh, my God, please nominate her. Anyway, I didn't mean to get off on that.
2: Well, no, that's all right. This struck me as so completely ridiculous and a non-starter for so long. But in these weird populist times, if the Republican involved made a misstep, it could happen.
1: Oh, and understanding the way primaries work.
2: Right.
1: You don't need to appeal to that many people to get the nomination in either party.
2: Yeah, yeah.
13: Woke one was crazy.
2: Oh, you're right. Oh, Brett Stevens, the token conservative for the New York Times, wrote a great piece about that. Where he said, woke one was crazy, but where's the accountability? And he lists person after person after person who was ruined for saying something completely mainstream that, again, now you could say again and it would have no repercussions. And he makes a powerful, powerful case.
1: I would like to hear that list.
2: It ought to be a class action. I know legally it'd be hard to get this together, but a class action among people who were victimized by the whole horrific woke-pocalypse.
1: Would this be names and stories we all remember, mostly, from his column, examples? Perhaps. I remember several of them, but we might have to dig into that. That would be a pretty good one. Anyway, we got a lot more on the way. We're going to get into mailbag and some of the other stories of the day and just careen from topic to topic. It'll be real good. Stay here.
20: Armstrong and Getty.
1: Hey, Armstrong and Getty here. And if you're up before dawn and still at it when the sun goes down, you've got the kind of grit that made this country great.
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3: Bill O'Reilly here, and I'm warming up. 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On this Thursday, I'm thinking about the midterm elections. The American people are starting to pay attention, but it's impossible to predict anything until mid-October or so. Too many things can change. But most folks are aware of the stakes in the Democrat versus Republican brawl. Here's where we stand right now in August. There is no real leader in the GOP other than Donald Trump. It will be entirely on his shoulders to carry the party in November. But the president's approval is hovering around 38%. Not great, but that can change. On the other side, you have the media, which desperately wants the Democrats to win. They are already entering crisis mode to stop any Republican momentum. Also, there's no real leader of the Democratic Party. So that makes it very tough to get a singular message across. That's why you're seeing all the socialists and communists run around. So there it is. Once again, the election will be Donald Trump versus his political opposition and the media. Enjoy the rest of the summer. The next few months will be ferocious. 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That is the Morning O'Reilly Update. More analysis later on.
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5: Wow, I was just reading this article in the Wall Street Journal, of which I understand about 5%, about the really intricate parts of the economy and the market that most of us don't pay any attention to. And it's not good news. And it's a weird mid-August, what the hell is going on? Maybe we'll get to that a little later.
6: Oh, a little more unprecedented. That's good.
5: Right.
6: Yeah, super. So mention Bret Stephens' column in the New York Times about how AOC laughed off Woke One. And he says, good for AOC acknowledging mistakes. Now can we have some accountability for the vast damage that Woke 1.0 did, not to mention the damage that Woke 2.0 continues to do? And he points out that it wasn't just an Orwellian linguistic fad or a tedious set of corporate training sessions and cultural sensitivity, etc. As it was experienced by those on the wrong end of it, it was a system of enforced ideological conformity policed by social bullying and institutional coercion or cowardice, which damaged and sometimes even ended reputations, careers, and at least one man's life. Restitution, if only in the form of honest contrition and perhaps even a public apology, is in order. And then he goes through the top editor for the Philadelphia Inquirer. That's the big newspaper in Philly. Had to resign for his job and issue a groveling apology for the sin of running an article by the paper's architecture critic with the headline, Buildings Matter Too. Or, you know, and there are a bunch of examples that are just laughable.
5: The thing that got him fired was a headline saying Buildings Lives Matter Too?
6: No, Buildings Matter Too.
5: Didn't even have lives in it. So
6: no.
5: Buildings
6: no.
5: Matter Too, at the height of George Floyd, was enough to get you fired.
6: Yeah.
5: Wow, that's insane.
6: Here's a radio/podcast host who was suspended indefinitely because he stated it's sometimes permissible for a non-black person to quote a racial slur in narrow context. He didn't even use it. He just said it is permissible to use it as a, if you're talking about racial slurs, and he was essentially fired for that.
5: Wow.
6: James Bennett, former editor of the New York Times opinion section, forced from his job after publishing an essay from a sitting senator, Tom Cotton, who
5: remember
6: turned
5: that.
6: Out to be right about most of it. Yeah,
5: remember that. That was crazy. That was Tom Cotton arguing that we should put the National Guard on the streets, I think, to try to calm things down, which you don't have to agree with that, but that's perfectly reasonable to let a U.S. senator make that case.
6: Right.
5: In the New York Times.
6: Well, one more example, just because I can't resist, because I remember this at the time, and it still makes me insane. Jason Kilbourn, University of Illinois at Chicago law professor, who was barred from campus and placed on administrative leave because he had used the first letter of two slurs in his civil procedure exam, an affront the Black Law Students Association described as mental terrorism.
5: So he referred to the N-word and I don't know what else?
6: I think there was, I don't remember what the other
5: reference
6: was.
5: So that was moving the line or the Overton window from you can't say the word, you need to say the N-word, to you can't even say the N-word.
6: Right. Or even N... And it was a law class about a woman filing a discrimination case because somebody had dropped an N-bomb on her.
5: Did you read Harry Potter? Do you remember the whole Voldemort thing? They couldn't say it. Didn't that seem nuts? Nope, that actually happened. Is happening in the United States of America.
6: Here's a woman railroaded out of Harvard after a TV appearance in which she said that the terms male and female were scientifically essential, even as she insisted that facts about biology shouldn't prevent us from treating people with respect.
5: Sounds like a Nazi to me.
6: Yeah, no kidding. Unbelievable. Here's your freedom loving quote.
7: Crazy.
6: Yeah. Oh my God.
5: Well,
6: that makes me so angry.
5: And to the point that woke too is a thing and going on right now. We got a story later about this guy who had to leave his job after 11 years at a prestigious newspaper in Seattle for stating the truth about Sophie Cunningham and the whole trans thing.
6: And specifically teenage athletes. Yeah, we'll read his horrific, offensive words to you and let you be the judge. Here's your freedom-loving quote of the day. Badly needed. So, interesting backstory on this one. When Ronald Reagan lost the nomination for president to Gerry Ford in 1976, at the convention, Ford won, and he gave a speech, and he said,
5: I watched
6: Ron,
5: it just the day before yesterday, the whole speech.
6: Oh, my God. How interesting.
5: It was a 50-year anniversary on Wednesday.
6: Oh, that's why I came up. But anyway, so Gerry Ford said, Ron, why don't you come up and say a few words?
5: He was
6: a very gracious thing to do.
5: This is such a good story.
6: Oh,
5: you know, when you lose in politics, you're bitter. And they were bitter, and they hated each other at that time, as always happens in politics. Ford and Reagan. Reagan loses to Ford barely. The night that Ford's going to give the big speech at the convention, you know, the, hey, I'm the nominee, Reagan and Nancy and a couple other people are across the street having drinks. He had no plan to speak.
6: Right.
5: He was asked to speak, and he said no. His wife told him no. They were open. They weren't even going to be in the arena for this thing.
6: Right.
5: As it was going on. That's how. And then he ends up on stage giving what many people call the best convention speech ever.
6: Right. And his best speech, perhaps. But so he said the obligatory kind words about Gerry Ford, but having no plan, he went into a riff about how he'd been asked to write a letter for a time capsule that's going to be opened in the year 2076. Yeah, the 300th anniversary of the country. And he talks about the brainstorming he did about what to write about and the issues of the day and how, you know, that probably wasn't the right approach, including nuclear warfare or nuclear weapons control. And I'll pick up his speech, and this is our freedom-loving quote. And it suddenly dawned on me, those who read this letter 100 years from now will know whether those missiles were fired. They will know whether we met our challenges. Whether they will have the freedom that we have known up until now will depend on what we do here. Will they look back with appreciation and say, thank God for those people in 1976 who headed off that loss of freedom, who kept us now 100 years later free, who kept our world from nuclear destruction? And if we fail, they probably won't get to read the letter at all because it spoke of individual freedom, and they won't be allowed to talk of that or read of it. That notion of what will the people of 100 years from now say about us? If that doesn't energize you just a little bit, you're a different sort of person than we are.
5: Well, if you're a political junkie, I found this interesting because I watched it just the other day and read a long...
6: I'm not. I'm an America junkie. So don't you ruin the mood I've set.
5: I read a long piece about it from Scott Linscombe of The Dispatch. The crowd went wild. He gave the speech right after Ford gave his big expectant speech. It's a terrible idea to have anybody give a speech after the, you know, who the nominee is gives their speech. Anyway, Reagan comes out, gives a better speech. Crowd goes wild, and immediately, of course, people were writing and jaws were flapping about the, did we nominate the right guy? Immediately, like within 60 seconds of the guy giving
6: his
5: acceptance
6: speech. There was a buzz in the arena, exactly.
5: Oh, what a horrible move.
6: Yeah, whoops. Oh, boy, mailbag. Please drop us a note, mailbag@armstrongandgetty.com. Polly writes, morning, gentlemen. Last Friday, I tuned in, had one of the best laughs I can remember listening to your stuff about those outdated coffee commercials and the Tab commercial. We could use a lot more of that right now. How about make that an every Friday segment and pull out old commercials to laugh at? Thank you, as always, for what you do. Love your show. Love you more, Polly.
5: I don't remember this at all. I'm glad they enjoyed it so much.
6: The outdated coffee commercials? The husband says to his wife, the girls at the office know how to make coffee.
5: But I don't remember our riffing about it. I don't remember.
6: Oh, really?
5: Yeah.
6: Wow.
5: I'm glad
6: you can hide your own Easter eggs.
5: I'm glad we were funny.
6: Oh, it was hilarious.
7: It was very funny.
6: I cherish the memory. yesterday, perhaps you remember this. Yesterday, we were talking about the turnaround in education among several southern states and how blue states are ignoring it because it's politically incorrect to recognize red states are doing anything right. And it goes up against a lot of teachers' unions. If you missed it, for God's sake. Seriously, grab the podcast Armstrong and Getty on demand from Thursday, August the 20th. I think it's hours 2 and 3. We talked about it. You figure it out. It's well titled. But anyway, on that topic, a California public school teacher says, I agree with you regarding the state of schools, particularly in California. At the high school level, Goodhart's Law is in action. Graduate rates no longer are just a measure. They're the goal. So everything is done to move the kids along regardless of skill. One thing regarding California stats, good portion of the kids who can't read are kids who have recently come to the U.S. from other countries and don't speak English, and in many cases weren't educated in their primary language either. These students are included in the test results that get reported. But there are signs of hope in the California district I work for. Teachers at all levels are offered training on teaching and reading, and phonics is the core. We've already seen gains. That's good.
5: You know, that's an interesting point and a good one, but it's also damning just from a different direction. You can't bring in people who don't speak English and have no education into the class with my kid and drag down the whole process for us taxpayers who want our kids educated.
6: Yeah, Gaffey, if this means that much to you, that the unwashed masses can flood into the country without documentation, start ESL schools, all right? Fund them by the government. Of course, it'll turn out to be a scam, too, and get unionized and the rest of it. But, yeah, don't drag down the English-speaking kids. That's ridiculous.
5: Wow. That's interesting. I was talking to someone the other day that grew up in a California public school, and there was a big wave of immigrants came in that didn't speak English, and how every class was just undoable at that time. This would have been in the 80s.
6: Yeah, the mayor of Sacramento tried to run us out of our careers for saying that out loud.
5: We got a lot more on the way. If you missed the segment, get the podcast Armstrong and Getty on demand.
8: Armstrong and Getty.
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7: Breaking news this hour from Town Hall. Amrit Thomason. An alleged ISIS-inspired terror plot foiled. In New York, a 35-year-old Albany woman is under arrest, accused of plotting an attack on the state capitol, looking to kill lawmakers and destroy the legislative seat of state government.
10: The allegations in this complaint are deeply disturbing. That someone would harbor such hatred toward our way of life and seek to target the New York state capitol and New York State Senator
7: John Sarcone with the U.S. Attorney's Office for New York's Northern District.
10: That's an attack on democracy itself, and one we will not tolerate.
7: All these years later, communist China still cannot tolerate any mention of the 1989 Tiananmen Square massacre. Two former organizers of Hong Kong's decades-old vigil held in memory of those who were killed have been convicted in a national security case.
11: Prosecutors said the defendants intend to overthrow the communist regime by having end one-party state in the motto of their organization, the Hong Kong Alliance. The trio oversaw the only permitted major commemoration on Chinese soil of the Tiananmen Square crackdown. Local government officials cancelled it in 2020, ostensibly as an anti-COVID measure. The Chinese authorities called that group a toxic tumor.
7: The BBC's Martin Yip in Hong Kong. A charter aircraft carrying eight people has crashed at a remote radar site in western Alaska, killing all on board. The plane took off from Anchorage. It crashed about 450 miles west of there. The NTSB is in charge of the investigation. Heavy rains and fierce winds have pummeled parts of the Northeast. Storms battered Long Island as well as parts of New Jersey, Delaware, and Pennsylvania. Stocks are higher on Wall Street this hour. The Dow is up 343 points. More on these stories, townhall.com.
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5: Well, locally, freeways are not a problem so far on this Friday morning. No reports of accidents locally. Now, if you're heading out toward California, got a major problem there at Gene. In fact, all southbound lanes on 15 still closed off at Gene, and traffic is being diverted off at that exit. Not sure what's going on down the freeway there, but all southbound lanes on 15 heading toward State Line are closed off there, and traffic is being diverted off toward that Terrible's Roadhouse gas station. Got a southeast hit and run on the surface streets here in Henderson, Sunset, and Pecos. An extreme heat warning we've been under all week long has been extended through the weekend. We're going to 108 each of the next three afternoons and a slight chance of afternoon thunderstorms today. 87 degrees. I'm Mark Thomas with your on-time traffic brought to you by Meineke Car Care Centers on AM 670 KMZQ.
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20: 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Cox Cable, now Spectrum, but don't expect any major changes just yet. Cox Communications has officially become Spectrum after Spectrum's parent company, Charter Communications, and Cox completed their $34 billion merger. Now that deal expands Spectrum's presence here in Nevada and creates the nation's biggest cable and broadband provider, servicing more than 35 million customers across the country. Officials of Spectrum's parent company say current Cox customers will not see any immediate price changes, but added rates will not stay the same indefinitely. Charter officials said the merger is not expected to lead to layoffs for local Cox employees, but they anticipate saving about $500 million within the next 3 years while creating economies of scale across the company. Rents are dropping throughout the Las Vegas Valley. The apartment rental platform Zumper reports in some portions of southern Nevada, a one-bedroom apartment has seen its rent drop by almost 19% compared to July of last year. Las Vegas also leads the country when it comes to rental concessions. Zillow's latest report says nearly 52% of Las Vegas area apartment listings offered some sort of concessions, the highest rate in the country. The national average, about 40%. Local rental officials say the increase comes after a pandemic-era boom in apartment construction due to low interest rates as well as strong demand. Much of that new supply has hit the Las Vegas market in the last year and a half, giving renters more options and putting more pressure on landlords to offer those concessions. Take AM 670 with you wherever you go. Check out our website at 670kmzq.com, 670kmzq.com. 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
22: Getting discount food in people's hands. Create the economic conditions where an Aldi or a Lidl wants to open up shop in your town rather than government deciding it's going to get into the grocery store running business.
5: Yeah, I don't know if we were going to get into this, but then a quote from, was it Donnie or one of his people the other day about how they're going to give money to the regular grocery stores.
6: That's exactly where I'm going. Yep.
5: To help them out since they're being undercut by 30%. So both stores get taxpayer money?
6: Yeah, I was going to start with the fact that, and I've mentioned this many times through the years, I read a book that blew my mind probably 15, 20 years ago. I can't remember, The Myth of the Rational Voter. And especially the first several chapters are well worth reading. There's something about economics that the average person gets wrong at a tendency way beyond chance. There's just something about the way that economics works that tends to make people really easy to fool. And it's super interesting. Again, it's the myth of the rational voter. But this is a great example, and the wealth tax thing is another great example of nobody who has any clue about economics would ever fall for this stuff because they're awful ideas. But to Jack's point, and this is some really good analysis, and I want to run the audio. I don't think it would be loud enough, and I forgot to get it to Hanson off my console here, but Zoran Mamdani is about to spend $70 million, taxpayer dollars, on 5 government-run grocery stores, notwithstanding Aldi making clear we could open 5 stores for a fraction of that if you want us to, speaking of Aldi. So these 5 stores run as they will be on tax dollars every single month, no matter how full or empty their aisles might be, will be able to operate at a loss in perpetuity and offer groceries for 30% less than their competitors.
5: 30%! Oh, my God! Yes. It's not 5% cheaper, 30%?
6: How much economic knowledge do you need to say, wait a minute, very, very little? But a huge percentage of people don't have that knowledge. They don't understand what a margin is. They don't understand costs and taxes. They don't know anything about the grocery business, yet they endorse this idiotic rule. Anyway, to the point you were starting to make, Jack, Mamdani's solution to prevent the bankruptcy, and I have the clip of the shaven-headed, woke-looking woman here talking about it.
5: Yeah, this is the pushback to the first pushback from people like us who say, well, your Ralph's, your Jack's grocery store is going to go out of business. They can't compete with somebody who's pricing 30% below them. So here's the answer to that problem.
6: Yeah, let me see if I can make this audible. Hang on a second. Hang on. No, it's not going to be loud enough.
5: You made Hanson's head explode.
6: Well, look, I'm working on the fly here. I'm a creator. I'm like the Beatles, Hanson. You're George Martin. Try to keep up, all right? So this woman goes on this long screed about, well, there are policies and programs, grants and incentives that can come alongside these grocery stores to support other local independent businesses. So to summarize, Mamdani's solution to bankrupting all the private grocery stores and bodegas anywhere near these government stores is to give those private grocers tax dollars for them to compete and thereby make up for the 30% shortfall that he created. Succinctly, the government spends tax dollars to create an insanely bad problem. Then to solve the problem that they created, the government spends more tax dollars. It's utterly insane.
5: So you're giving tax dollars to the government-run store so they can have 30% cheaper meat. Then the regular store says, yeah, but I'll go out of business. Okay, here's some more tax money to make up the difference.
6: Well, here's the 30%.
5: The most amazing thing about the socialist crowd is not ever thinking that you could run out of other people's money. You know, the old quote from Margaret Thatcher, the problem with socialism is eventually you run out of other people's money. But
6: right.
5: Idiot socialists constantly think there's an endless money pot of taxpayer money for everything.
6: Okay. All right. I think it's useful to actually hear the words being spoken. Go ahead. Start with 40, Michael.
0: I think ultimately the goals of these locations, not just here in East Harlem, but, you know, any borough location, is to be complementary to the neighborhood and really, you know, rising tides, right? We can all cooperate and work together in a meaningful way.
5: That's a good yada, yada, yada. You're rising tides, right? What?
6: We can all work together. look at this greeting card. Read the rhetoric on there. It sounds nice, but it doesn't mean anything. So she is the leader of the New York Public Market Task Force. She goes on.
1: Do you mind, what is the, I've heard that term from EDC officials, that these are meant to be complementary. What does that mean? What does that complementary mean in terms of policy, operations, and things like that?
0: Yeah, I think we're, you know, as an agency, looking at a number of different complementary, you know, policies and programs, grants, incentives that can come alongside these grocery stores to support other, you know, local independent businesses that are in the neighborhoods. We're going to continue to listen and we're going to continue to engage. And I'll be, you know, alongside the operator as our partner, and like I said, making sure that we are complementary to the other businesses that are here in the neighborhood.
5: She's, I talk for a living. I know someone when they're spinning, floundering when I hear them. And she is in a bit of a, but, you know, thinking, I just get enough words out and we'll all agree that, we'll give tax money to that store and we'll get tax money to that store and rising tides. And any other questions?
6: One more shot at it for the new Milton Friedman running New York City.
1: So other locations, other grocery stores can get grants from the city under this?
0: Something on the table. We're exploring a lot of different options and opportunities. I think, you know, there's a whole host of levers that the EDC is able to work within to make sure that, you know, everyone has equitable and equal access to opportunities here.
6: I like the way in the previous clip he said, what do you mean complementary actions? And she responded by, well, there are many things we can do that are complementary.
5: Levers.
6: Well, yes, the lever, of course, the levers. Wow.
5: So you're going to go to Safeway, who's yelling, I'm going to stop selling meat because I can't sell meat because you're selling it for 30% less across the street. So I just got to stop selling meat because it's a loss for me and I can't keep my doors open. And so then the government's going to come in with your taxpayer money in New York and say, no. We'll pick up the slack on that. What? Right. What's this going to end up costing?
6: And meanwhile, it gets even worse. And I really wanted to get into con man and grifter Ro Khanna and his support of the wealth tax in Cal Unicornia and across the country. But this is too delicious. So let's keep enjoying the groceries of irony here at the New York government stores. The other thing that I think is hilarious is, again, anybody who's taken like one or two economics classes knows immediately, whoa, you're artificially suppressing a price right there. People are going to buy enormous quantities of it and then sell it at the actual market price until there's a run on it and there isn't any, and you'll have shortages like happened in the Soviet Union all the time. And Mamdani's response to that was, well, no, we'll have to limit that by making people show their IDs at the grocery store. Then we'll, you know, keep records of how much people have bought in a... Okay, so you're going Soviet grocery store, and I got to show an ID to get some bacon, but not to vote.
5: Yeah.
6: You duplicitous, communist, Islamist piece of crap.
5: Yeah, that wasn't lost on anybody when he announced that last weekend. IDs to buy hamburger, but not, perfectly okay. IDs to vote, no, absolutely not.
6: I'm telling you.
5: You have to have an ID. No, so the same people that, because that'd be unfair to people who can't get IDs, but they have them for hamburger? I don't understand.
6: They have them to feed their children, but it's too difficult to find them to vote. But of course, we've known that's dishonest all the time.
5: Of course. Yeah, yeah, we're beating up a bad argument. But because obviously the crowd that would go to the government grocery store is probably the crowd that would be the least likely. The crowd that they claim can't get an ID.
6: Right.
5: For a variety of reasons. So it's the very crowd.
6: It's 100% overlap. Yeah. I want to do the wealth tax next, and it's worth doing.

0: financial dreams, your goals, that sort of thing. But these are different sorts of people. This is not, you know, white shoe, fancy pants. These are, you know, real American folks.
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0: Oh, I'll do that immediately. So, Europe has tried the wealth tax. Europeans are not more sophisticated than us. They're dumber than us, apparently, because they tried it and found it completely unworkable and foolish, and I will explain why in a moment or two. It's not sympathy for billionaires, please. I don't care. But it is sympathy for the way money works.
1: Remember that story about the awful story about the kid getting stabbed to death at the track meet, that whole thing?
0: Oh, yeah.
1: New stuff came out in that yesterday. New information we hadn't heard before.
0: Crazy.
1: Why? And does it matter? So we'll get to that at some point, too.
2: Armstrong and Getty.
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4: As his sexual misconduct probe heats up, FBI agents served Eric Swalwell with a search warrant and seized his cell phone. Eric, of course, responded to the confrontation just as you'd expect, with an erection.
5: Jiminy.
6: Oh, I like that joke.
5: Wow.
6: A lot of people had the question I did when I first heard that is, when does the FBI get involved in rape cases? And I haven't heard a good explanation for that.
5: Yeah, I wondered that myself. And Ro Khanna was quoted once or twice in the story I read. And I'm like, oh, boy. Let's not push lawfare even further. That's not going to help.
6: Right.
5: So we're talking about economic illiteracy, particularly on the far left. I love this quote just sent by Mike, the lawyer in Chicago, Winston Churchill. Many look at the businessman like the wolf that must be hunted down. Others look at him like the cow that must be milked. And very few look at him like the horse that pulls the cart.
6: Wow, that's a good quote.
5: That really is good. So Ro Khanna, a congressman from Silicon Valley, who's a con man and a grifter and a phony and lusts for power, pissed off his Silicon Valley donors when he came out for the idiotic one-time, supposedly, 5% wealth tax in Cal-Unicornia. On state residents with more than $1 billion in wealth, any sort of wealth, cash, stock, cars, combination thereof, you own a factory, whatever.
6: In my case, jewels.
5: And they mention, of course, that the measure is just championed by the SEIU, the Service Employees International Union, as a cash grab. But the tax will punish private startup founders whose assets mostly consist of illiquid shares in their companies. They're not allowed to sell those shares. Their company is valued at X, according to, you know, Wall Street, and they have a 10% share or whatever it is. But those shares are frozen. They may lack cash and liquid assets to pay the tax bill. So what are they supposed to do? The initiative would let them spread the payment over 5 years, though at a hefty interest charge.
6: Oh, of course.
5: Oh, there's more. They would also be allowed to defer payments until they're able to monetize their startup stake. But as the Tax Foundation explains, they do great work, the state would then become a co-investor in the assets. If they appreciate over time, California can tax the additional accumulated wealth, even if the taxpayer has long since left the state. And neither option is appealing. So last weekend, on social media, Khanna floated another idea, and I quote, allow illiquid founders to pledge shares with a loan from the government to pay the tax. The loan period is long, but not infinite, say 10 years. And at the end of the period, the loan is either paid back in cash or the government assumes the share. Quote, the government would make out if the company succeeds in terms of collection, but founders would not be personally liable if the company somehow failed. But the latter isn't true, as others quickly corrected. Hedge fund manager Bill Ackman pointed out that a founder could still owe the tax if he takes out a loan against his shares from the state and the company failed. And then Khanna later acknowledged as much. Yeah, if the shares go to zero, the founder can still face capital gains tax on the deemed sale. The basis is often near zero. Don't get hung up on that. That's a real issue. Yeah. So a more obvious problem, the state would be lending money to billionaires to pay itself. Or as Mark Cuban mused, if the state doesn't receive any incremental revenue, what's the point of that? Also, what happens if a founder can't pay back the loan in 10 years? The government could then seize the shares. And Cuban wryly noted, I'm sure the investors in those companies will be thrilled about their new partners.
6: Ro Communist.
5: Love it.
7: devastating.
6: Had to just let that hang there. It was so good.
5: And Paul Merlucky, who co-founded the defense tech startup Anduril Industries, which is whooping our shrewdly noted founders, would have a 10-year speed run to pay back their loans or else surrender their shares to the government, which could warp a business's incentives to create long-term value for investors. Quote, the behavioral incentives are so obviously horrible, he wrote.
6: Rokan, by the way, in case you don't know, he plays it down, is insanely rich.
5: Oh, yeah.
6: Like, insanely rich. He's not a billionaire. He's insanely rich.
5: Yeah.
6: Give away all your money if it bothers you so much. Give it to whoever you want. Knock yourself out.
5: And the argument at the heart of this is we only need the money because the Trump administration cut $30 billion to our Medicaid programs. If folks hadn't supported Trump and his Medicaid cuts, maybe we wouldn't need this. But the state doesn't need the money. California's federal Medicaid payments have increased 14% over the last year. The left wants a wealth tax for its own punishing sake. And then that would be on top of the federal annual gains tax or the annual federal tax of 23.8% on gains. So you're adding another tax on top of that, not to mention the payroll tax and it just and all the taxes in California. It's suicide. But see, the union, the SEIU, which marches commonly with communists, I've seen it with my own eyes. They just want a pot of cash, period. They make these phony policy arguments or morality arguments. They just want the cash. Oh, Lord, I give up.
6: Eric Swalwery responded as he usually does with an erection.
5: that's not good.
3: Armstrong and Getty.
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5: Tickets, we get you there.
6: It was a celebratory ending for the Las Vegas Raiders, who rallied from 17 points down in Houston to overtake the Texans in the final seconds of their preseason matchup. The Silver and Black scored the final 19 points to steal the 22-20 win. Fernando Mendoza didn't exactly light up the stat sheet, completing 8 of 15 passes for 86 yards and a pick 6. The Las Vegas Aces shook off a sluggish start against the Connecticut Sun at Michelob Ultra Arena to run off with a 101-78 win in the finale of their season-long 5-game homestand. The win helped them overtake the Indiana Fever for the third-best record in the WNBA. Having won the first 3 games in Albuquerque, the Las Vegas Aviators earned at least a split of their 6-game series against the Isotopes, final score 10-7 on Thursday. Their parent club, the Athletics, completed their sweep in Kansas City, which is to say they lost all 4 games there.
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6: your drive to work doesn't involve going to California, you're in pretty good shape right now. No major incidents to report locally, but that drive out to State Line has been shut down for hours. Still is. 15 southbound at Jean is where all lanes are blocked off there, and traffic's being diverted off southbound 15 after Jean. A multi-car accident overnight is the cause of that. No word on when that's going to reopen, but traffic is being diverted off 15 southbound at the Jean exit toward the Terrible's Roadhouse gas station there. That extreme heat warning has been extended through the weekend, end of the weekend. Temperatures going up to 108 each of the next 3 days. A slight chance of afternoon thunderstorms today. It's 90 degrees already. I'm Mark Thomas with your on-time traffic, brought to you by Meineke Car Care Centers on AM 670 KMZQ.
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18: Hour three, we'll get into that horrifying story of the mom who lost her mind and strangled her kids, and whether or not she's a murderer or she was crazy and it's not technically her fault. We'll get into that in hour three. Talk to new mom Katie about that. It was amazing. I saw the footage yesterday of the number of women, moms, wearing pink t-shirts lined up outside in support of the mom who strangled her own kids.
19: Yeah.
18: That's an interesting phenomenon.
19: From a gal who said, wait a minute, all women do not support this woman. And
18: right. And what message does that send to people who are really struggling? And I don't know. I don't know where I am on this story.
19: And there are two completely distinct camps of she's innocent. One is she was crazed by postpartum psychosis and failed by the mental health system. The other one is the husband did it. There's a conspiracy.
18: Oh, I hadn't heard that at all.
19: True crimes,
18: great.
19: Idiot madness.
18: Great.
19: Yeah, I know. Speaking of madness, it's a gender-bending madness, a gender-bending madness update.
20: So, I kept hearing about this thing called
21: gender-bending madness.
22: They're loco.
23: Yeah.
24: We're in a brave new world.
19: Couple of quickie headlines. I got 20 stories I could bring to you, but I really want to focus on one in particular. But a couple of quick headlines from the New York Times. Trans migrants in ICE detention are losing their rights in medical care.
18: Trans migrants is the issue.
19: Trans illegal immigrants are, quote unquote, losing their rights because they're being held inside a men's detention facility and are not receiving taxpayer funded hormones and sex surgeries.
18: I don't want anybody abused, but
19: Certainly not.
18: If I'm going to make a list of issues that I think Americans are concerned about, illegal trans is probably not super high on the list.
19: Boy, I wish I could use the F word on the air for the following reason. I just saw one of my favorite.
18: What an interesting wish.
19: I've seen one of my favorite memes of all times. And I'm going to say F instead of, you know what? It was the F around of times. It was the find out of times.
18: That's good.
19: That is clever.
18: Yeah, and accurate.
19: It was the F around of times. It was the find out of times. Wow, is that clever.
18: Yes.
19: Oh, I got to save that. Okay, another headline for you. And we're going to get into the story about a gentleman, Matt Calkins, who was a sports columnist at the Seattle Times and just had to resign. And we'll tell you about that in a second. There are a couple of comments on the story that I liked. Wesley says, the reason we never hear a view shared by 80% of the public in any newspaper is an industry-wide conspiracy to suppress those views in favor of an astroturfed pseudo-consensus. I think that's pretty good analysis. Then from the brilliant David Berg, Iowa Hawk, journalism is about covering important stories with a pillow until they stop moving. Love, David. From Matt Calkins, formerly of the Seattle Times. I quit my 11-year job after the Seattle Times killed my Sophie Cunningham column. Read it here, and I've got it below. But I really wanted the column to run. I didn't think it would, but I felt obligated to try to get it. Toward the end of last month, before the Seattle Storm hosted the Indiana Fever, I spoke to people attending a rally in support of Sophie Cunningham outside Climate Pledge Arena. Climate Pledge Arena.
18: Wow.
19: Let's not get hung
18: up. How Seattle is that?
19: The Fever Guard had recently taken a stance against biological males competing in women's and girls' sports, and a few dozen folks showed up to express their gratitude for her position. One of them was 16-year-old Annalie Wilson, who'd lost to a biological male in a track and field race and was holding a sign reading, "Thank you, Sophie, for speaking up for girls." I didn't know if I was going to write something at that point, but after she allegedly got cussed out by the Storm co-owner during the game, wow. I felt like I had to weigh in. One thing Wilson emphasized to me at the rally was that she wasn't anti-trans. Another student-athlete, Frances Stout, who'd said she'd endured daily verbal abuse after refusing to play against a biological boy in a basketball game, echoed Wilson's sentiment. So that was the thesis of my column, that supporting the separation of biological females and males doesn't automatically make you transphobic, so let's stop throwing those labels around. Sent a draft after talking to my editor, telling him there was no rush to run it. He told me later that day that he and others were looking at it, but that it wouldn't be ready for Sunday's paper. Monday night, I got an email saying that his boss was hoping to talk to the top two newsroom editors about it Wednesday. No feedback had been given to me. Thursday afternoon, my editor informed me that it wasn't going to run because I didn't tell him I was doing this in advance. I don't buy this reasoning. If that were the case, the piece would have been killed on the spot, right, not passed through the hands of multiple editors over several days. It's completely phony. He says he resigned on the spot. That may come off as an emotional decision, but it was exactly what I was prepared to do. This, after all, was one of several columns of mine that had been spiked at the Seattle Times. One was a piece questioning whether players for the U.S. women's soccer team were really the victims of discrimination in their equal pay lawsuit. They're not. That's easily discernible. Another was a more general column on cancel culture in sports. The last, written shortly after George Floyd's death, implored people to listen to state champion basketball coach Mike Bathia, a black man, urging the public not to stereotype cops. The common theme, all of these challenged a prevailing newsroom narrative and likely would have triggered the outrage mob, so they were spiked.
18: Wow, that's a ballsy move to quit your job after 11 years like that, because jobs like that aren't easy to get.
19: Yeah, hey, Hanson, reach out to this guy. Let's hire him as our sports guy. We don't have a sports guy. We'll have a sports guy for a month. I'll pay. I'll write the check. If this guy needs help or whatever, I would be happy to do that. But I'm going to read you part of his column now that got spiked by the Seattle Times. The cowardly, progressive, terrified. How weak are your ideas if you're afraid of someone challenging them? Hey, Seattle Times, you want to go toe-to-toe with us?
18: Nah, they're
19: any time.
18: They're not afraid of the idea being challenged. They're afraid of the mob coming after them.
19: Well, that's... You're in the news, but you're in the wrong business.
18: 100%. 100%. You're in the wrong business.
19: I think even more insidiously, I suspect very, very strongly that the folks at the Seattle Times that spiked the story are fellow cultists.
18: Well, I'm sure they are.
19: Yeah. Yeah.
18: But they don't want to bring the heat down from their friends.
19: Right.
18: Who would be very disappointed and angry.
19: Especially because they're in the same cult. So here is the incredibly offensive column that must be spiked. Some people saw bigotry. I saw bravery. I saw a teenage girl speaking up on an issue that so many adults shy away from. About 90 minutes before the Storm played the Fever last Tuesday, 16-year-old Annalie Wilson stood at a rally outside Climate Pledge Arena wearing a athletic shirt while holding a sign reading, "Thank you, Sophie, for speaking up for girls." It was a nod to Fever guard Sophie Cunningham, who has recently come out against trans females competing against biological ones. I would never use the term trans females, but he lives in Seattle. There were no slurs hurled, no malice detected. It was just Wilson, an Eastmont High School student, demonstrating what some people have trouble accepting, that agreeing with Cunningham's position does not make you transphobic. Says young Ms. Wilson, "I don't hate trans people. I have nothing against them. I just think that girls should have their own sports." Two things can be true at once. You can show compassion for people who feel trapped in the wrong body while acknowledging that they have a biological advantage. After all, why do we separate males and females in sports in the first place? It's not due to the potential awkwardness of physical contact. It's because men have higher testosterone levels and different skeletal and muscular frames. I can't even believe anybody.
18: Why do you even have to go through the argument?
19: Good Lord. And he goes by every measurable metric in sports, whether the 100-meter times, vertical leaps, weightlifting, yards off the tee, etc. The top males substantially outperform the top females. In short, the separation.
18: It's not even close. The most recent example being that FloJo has had the record in the 100-meter dash for 27 years? 1,000 high school boys beat it this year. It's unbelievable.
19: In short, if I may continue the hateful screed, in short, the separation is strictly for the sake of girls and women. So surely one can see why, to many, allowing biological males to compete against females undermines this division. Then she gives, he gives the story of young Ms. Wilson at the Junior Olympics track meet. And but before Tuesday's Storm game, she said that most of the in-person feedback she'd received had been positive, that the real vitriol was online. Well, that all changed a couple of hours later in the arena, where Wilson sat outside with her, courtside rather, with her Thank You Sophie sign and stand in hand. I'll slow down, I'm sorry. During the game, Storm co-owner Celeste Keaton walked over to Wilson, allegedly calling her effing insane, adding, "I hope Jesus can forgive you," and brought her to cheers. This happened after a fan pointed to another Sophie supporter and yelled, "Garbage, take the trash out."
18: You people are insane.
19: You're
18: actually
19: angry,
18: crazy.
19: Insane. Yeah.
18: It is. We've said it 100 times. Everybody's said it 100 times. It's got Tom Holland, who wrote the great book Dominion about Christianity. He says the whole woke thing is exactly identifies on every level with a religion.
19: Yes,
18: blasphemy laws and everything else.
19: Yeah, excommunication.
18: It's so weird, but I mean, you people are nuts.
19: Apostates.
18: You're gonna go yell at a little girl.
19: Yeah.
18: I mean, even if you believe it, to take it to the point of going to make a little girl cry over it, you're crazy.
19: And then he quite bravely addresses this. One common counterargument against her and Cunningham's stance is that biological men in women's sports are rare, so why make a fuss? Okay, but if something is wrong, why should it matter how rare it is? Our opponent's saying that if the amount of trans athletes reaches a certain number, then we should address it? To me, this is almost a tacit admission that there is indeed something unfair occurring. Plus, how rare is rare? Trans swimmer Leah Thomas won the national title in the women's 500 meters while at Penn. Trans cyclist Verona Ivy set a world record in the 200-meter sprint for age group. Trans weightlifter Laurel Hubbard won silver at the 2017 World Championships and in 2020 became the first openly trans person to compete in the Olympics. And then he goes through a bunch more.
18: Right, to which the point being, in this case, rare doesn't matter because boys, men have such an advantage. You only need one high school boy who decides to compete as a girl to beat all the girls in your whole state. So it doesn't matter if it's rare.
19: Right.
18: It only takes one to win all the championships.
19: And then he addresses, well, trans people are more vulnerable than most, and barring them from sports could be emotionally devastating.
18: That's a dumb argument.
19: He says, I'm not unsympathetic to this.
18: No,
19: two points,
18: I'm not
19: though.
18: Either.
19: First, who's to say that a biological girl, we just call them girls, but okay, wouldn't also feel distressed if displaced by a trans athlete or forced to share a locker room with a biological male? Second, most importantly, this is about fairness, not feelings.
18: Yeah.
19: The unfortunate truth with this issue is that someone's going to be disappointed. The debate is simply about who it should be. Then he mentions that Washingtonians can vote on an initiative in November that's on the ballot that, if passed, would preclude biological males from competing against females in school sports. And though one might think this will increase open dialogue on the matter, we all know this is one of the more frightening topics to address in Seattle. Even if polling suggests that most of the country sides with Cunningham and Wilson, nobody wants to be called a bigot or a transphobe. You can call me a bigot and transphobe all day. I'm not one, so I'm not worried about it.
18: That was true 6 years ago. It's no longer as true, and it's getting less true on a daily basis. This is going to get fixed.
19: Yes.
18: It'll what a weird period we'll look back on, but it's going to get fixed.
19: One final point. Nobody wants to be called a bigot or a transphobe. Such attacks are what Tumwater High School student Frances Stout says she endures every day at school. 2 years ago, she refused to play basketball against a biological male from Shelton for fear of being injured. She added that the biological male's presence in her locker room made her feel uncomfortable. That hasn't spawned much sympathy from certain peers. Quote, I had people at my school cussing me out. I had people using some pretty awful words toward me as well. I've heard people say, F you, Frances, and I hope you choke and die. But I know ultimately I'm doing the right thing. This whole thing isn't about hate.
18: People are so crazy. Like the people who flip me off in my Cybertruck. You people are crazy.
19: Yeah, they're like fundamental religious nuts or cultists.
18: Do we have outro music for this?
19: Oh, it's gender-bending madness. Yeah, it sure is. only that, but it's free speech trampling madness. It's yeah. ideological conformity. It's everything this country's not supposed to be. If you can fight it all the time.
18: To your
19: Thank
18: point,
19: you for your help.
18: To your point earlier about the, you know, having been willing to back up your argument, if I ran a conservative newspaper who had the beliefs I have that letting boys compete in girls' sports is nuts, I'd be thrilled. Write your best article on why they should. Go ahead. I'll put it in the newspaper because I'm so confident I can easily take it apart. I have no worries whatsoever. Hire the smartest person on earth to make the argument why boys should compete in high school sports against girls. I'll put it in my newspaper, and then I'll take it apart.
19: Right.
18: But they're not confident in their own argument because it's bad.
19: Well, and they're cultists. They don't even look at it through the lens of logic.
18: Any thoughts on any of that? Text line 415-295-KFTC.
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11: When the family moves over to the United Kingdom, they'll be staying in a private residence, not a royal residence, and they won't be returning to their full-time royal roles.
18: There, we did 10 seconds of royal family coverage. Check that box, that stupid box.
19: Oh, I've got some great stuff on how crappy their efforts were to become moguls in the United States.
18: Yeah.
19: But we just don't have time
18: for
19: it.
18: Your info yesterday was really actually interesting, and nobody cares less about the royals than me.
19: They were completely convinced they were going to be media moguls in the U.S., but one of their main partners at, I think, Spotify ended up calling them grifters. And it just nobody wanted the crap. Other than being royals, they're not that interesting.
18: Well, I think I said this yesterday, but I think they, growing up in England and, like, you know, his mom dies tragically, Elton John does a song, everything. I think he thought that the United States was way more into the royals than it turns out.
19: Yeah.
18: And they came over and they're like, wait a second, aren't you all talking about me constantly? No, no.
19: You don't find me fascinating? How about my wife, who's an actress? Yeah, we got lots of them. So a couple of stories, bingo, bango, bongo style, quickly. Famous designer Marc Jacobs has sparked a fury after saying, oh, yeah, I would dress Luigi Mangione for his murder trial.
18: Wow.
19: I would help him look good because I think he's a good-looking guy. And he's he's got a good look, and so, yeah. So, yeah.
18: I think I own some Marc Jacobs. Maybe I'll set it on fire this afternoon and post a video.
19: Right in the street corner, or the intersection. You got to do it in public. Secondly, Jack, speaking of how stupid the whole Royals thing is unbelievable. A car salesman has become a Belgian prince at age 26 after being recognized as a secret son of the king's brother. Keeping in mind we're talking about Belgium. He was the bastard son of the younger brother of King Philippe. There was a quiet ceremony at the town hall about 6 months ago where the old man finally admitted, all right, you're my bastard, which makes him a prince. He now has equal inheritance rights to the other guy's private estate with his various half-siblings.
18: Is there any money in being one of the princes of Belgium? Is it worth quitting your car salesman job?
19: You might get the inheritance, but despite Mr. Vandenkirchhove's new title, he won't receive a royal allowance, take on official duties, or gain any rights to the Belgian throne, has to be disappointing.
18: I was going to say, do you have any power? Can you let Finland know what time it is or anything like that?
19: Oh, boy. Evidently, the prince was getting with some pop singer, and this lad was the product of said union. And Trump did Michael Cohen's radio show, and I guess gave him one- and two-word answers and wouldn't answer his questions and acted like he didn't want to be there, and it was all just really weird.
18: Oh, wow. Why did he agree to do it and then go
19: on there?
18: Can't
19: imagine.
18: He's probably just in a mood, which is the way he is. If you miss a segment, get the podcast Armstrong and Getty On Demand. Lots to come in hour three.
8: Armstrong and Getty.
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14: Breaking news this hour from Town Hall. I'm Rich Thomason. Investigators say the woman arrested in an alleged ISIS-inspired terror plot in New York purchased bomb-making materials and had planned to attack the state capitol at Albany.
15: As alleged in the complaint, Ms. Bowie swore her allegiance to ISIS through multiple audio recordings in both English and Arabic. She clearly stated her desire to carry out an attack at the New York State Capitol.
14: John Sarcone with the U.S. Attorney's Office for New York's Northern District.
15: In her own words, as alleged in the criminal complaint, she said, quote, I want to destroy as much of the building as possible and kill the senators while they are meeting. I want them to lose a lot of important documents.
14: The suspect, 35-year-old Jessica Bowie of Albany, allegedly visited the Capitol complex multiple times, scoping out the place, taking photos. She had allegedly planned to conceal a bomb in a DoorDash bag delivered to the Capitol. Last night, it was the Northeast's turn to take a beating at the hands of powerful storms. A suspected tornado touching down at Atlantic Beach, Long Island, New York. There was flooding in New Jersey. It stranded dozens of motorists in their vehicles. And in Dover, Delaware, a suspected tornado caused a good deal of damage citywide. Tens of thousands of people in Indiana still without power, that more than a week after strong storms roared through the state. No survivors reported in the crash of a charter flight went down in remote western Alaska. The plane, which took off from Anchorage, crashed about 450 miles west of there. The National Transportation Safety Board, as well as the Federal Aviation Administration, are involved in the investigation of that deadly crash in Alaska. On Wall Street, stocks sharply higher this morning. The Dow is up 417 points. The Nasdaq ahead 96, and the S&P is trading 38 points higher. More on these stories, townhall.com.
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20: 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Cox Cable, now Spectrum, but don't expect any major changes just yet. Cox Communications has officially become Spectrum after Spectrum's parent company, Charter Communications, and Cox completed their $34 billion merger. Well, that deal expands Spectrum's presence here in Nevada and creates the nation's biggest cable and broadband provider, servicing more than 35 million customers across the country. Officials with Spectrum's parent company say current Cox customers will not see any immediate price changes, but added rates will not stay the same indefinitely. Charter officials said the merger is not expected to lead to layoffs for local Cox employees, but they anticipate saving about $500 million within the next 3 years while creating economies of scale across the company. Rents are dropping throughout the Las Vegas Valley. The apartment rental platform Zumper reports in some portions of southern Nevada, a one-bedroom apartment has seen its rent drop by almost 19% compared to July of last year. Las Vegas also leads the country when it comes to rental concessions. Zillow's latest report says nearly 52% of Las Vegas area apartment listings offered some sort of concessions, the highest rate in the country. The national average, about 40%. Local rental officials say the increase comes after a pandemic-era boom in apartment construction due to low interest rates as well as strong demand. Much of that new supply has hit the Las Vegas market in the last year and a half, giving renters more options and putting more pressure on landlords to offer those concessions. Take AM 670 with you wherever you go. 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
7: Well, finally seeing some relief on the way out of town. You can get to California now on 15 southbound. Overnight accident involving several cars had 15 southbound shut down at Gene. That has recently reopened in about the last 10, 15 minutes, so it's going to take some time to get to speed, but that drive to California on 15 southbound is open again at Gene. More locally here, got an injury accident on Desert Inn eastbound after Buffalo. It's blocking the left lane, one on Sahara, right where it meets up with I-15. That's eastbound Sahara at 15, blocking the right lane. Extreme heat warning's been extended. Unfortunately, through the weekend, we'll have temperatures back to 108 degrees each of the next 3 days. Slight chance of afternoon thunderstorms today. I'm Mark Thomas with your on-time traffic brought to you by Meineke Car Care Centers on AM 670 KMZQ.
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18: So, we are going to talk about a lot of things that are not soul-damaging, heart-rending questions of everything that is good and evil in life. For most of the next 2 hours here on the Armstrong and Getty Show, as Joe goes off to attend an event his daughter is doing in college. Like, for instance, did you know that the Columbia House Record Club has finally stopped doing their thing? Did you know it was still around? You could still sign. Anyway, we'll get into that a little bit later. See, that's some good lighthearted Friday stuff. This is.
23: I already feel better.
18: Yeah, this is not lighthearted at all. So, at least I don't think we talked about it at all for a long time until just recently, and I was ignoring this story completely. We don't really do tragedies on the Armstrong and Getty Show very often for whatever reason. Joe and I decided a long time ago, we just weren't interested in talking about the worst thing that happened somewhere in America or on Earth overnight last night with some parent doing something horrible to a child or somebody abusing an animal or whatever. And there's lots of news shows that, man, that New York Post or lots of radio shows, that's their bread and butter. Here's the worst thing you've heard today. And we just don't like doing that sort of stuff. But this story has become such a... well, so interesting and touched so many different issues that we decided, yeah, we're gonna start getting into the Lindsey Clancy trial, which the defense might be resting as early as today. So to bring you up to speed very quickly, in case you haven't been following this, about 3.5 years ago, January 2023, this woman sent her husband out on some errands. Hey, could you go pick up some milk and stop by the pharmacy if you could? And then while husband was gone, she strangled her three children, ages 5, 3, and 8 months, which is about as awful as anything you can possibly imagine. At their home, she strangled these kids to death. Then she jumps out the second-story window, we all assume, with the intention of killing herself, and is paralyzed from the waist down. But she is still alive, and she's on trial, and she's there in the courtroom. Now, the prosecution says that she planned the killings, deliberately contrived to get her husband out of the house, and she is guilty of flat-out first-degree murder. The defense says, and she says, she was in the grip of bipolar disorder, postpartum psychosis, as I've heard others say, regularly being conflated with postpartum depression. No, this is postpartum psychosis, which is a completely different thing and much more severe and pretty rare. And that she shouldn't be criminally responsible. She has pleaded not guilty. The facts that I laid out earlier, that all happened, and nobody's really disputing that in any way. That happened. She sent the husband out on the errands. She killed the kids. She jumped out the window. That all happened. Whether or not she's guilty, basically because she's insane, is a whole different thing. So we're going to run through some of the latest on that. Again, the defense might rest today. Fox did a pretty good report on this yesterday from Special Report. And we'll run through some of the latest details. Here's the chaplain.
0: Hospital chaplain Sheila Cavanaugh recalls the first thing Lindsay Clancy said a week after she killed her three children.
3: She said to me as I held her hand to comfort her, "I am so glad my children are safe." I said, "Lindsay, your children are safe. They're safe in heaven with God."
18: Okay, you could take that a number of different ways. And let me know if you want to weigh in on any of these particular clips, Katie, who is a brand new mom, if you're new to the show or this, didn't
4: it,
18: pick
4: it
18: up on
4: just,
18: that.
4: It's making me sick to even hear it.
18: It's pretty rough.
4: Yeah.
18: It's pretty rough. We roll on.
0: Cavanaugh met with Lindsay some 200 times after the killings and says she spoke several times about a persistent male voice in her head.
3: She alluded to having heard a voice. And the voice, according to Lindsay, told her that if she did not follow the command, neither she nor her children would be safe.
18: Yeah, so that stuff that you just heard from the chaplain, and there were things she said after the killings. There is testimony from her mother and sister describe her before the killings, her becoming increasingly anxious, paranoid, suicidal, starting around October 2022, that's 3 months before she killed her kids, including texts begging her mother to come stay with her. I think a lot of new moms have done that. Mm-hmm. A hospital chaplain testified this week that Clancy told her persistent male voice had commanded her to act, and that the whole safe thing was that the male voice was telling her, "You need to kill your kids to protect them," which only a crazy person would make, you know, take to heart and make sense of, or whatever.
4: Yeah, I didn't know she was bipolar on top of all of this.
18: Bipolar along with, well, they're saying she's bipolar.
4: Right, yeah.
18: Along with the postpartum psychosis. The defense also getting into the idea that she shouldn't be held criminally responsible because she was in the grip of these two things and she didn't know what she was doing, which is a classic, right? Let's roll on with some of the reporting before we get into more discussion from... Here's the defense.
0: The defense argues Lindsay was suffering a temporary psychotic episode and is not criminally responsible. Her lawyer claims she suffered from undiagnosed bipolar disorder and postpartum psychosis, made worse by being prescribed 13 different medications.
4: Oh, whoa. 13?
18: That's a lot of medications. And as someone who's dealt with giving someone with mental issues medications, they all have side effects. Then you end up chasing the side effects with other medications. Then they interact with each other. All kinds of different things can happen. Finally, what's the prosecution saying?
0: The prosecution says it was premeditated murder, arguing she planned it, even sending her husband on errands while she committed the evil acts. They claim there is no record of Lindsay suffering from psychosis or hearing voices, not from her medical providers or Chaplain Cavanaugh.
22: All of these notes that detail every time you interacted with her, you never once wrote that she told you she heard a voice or what that voice said, correct?
3: Correct.
0: Outside of court, hundreds of supporters dressed in pink gathered for Lindsay, who they view as a victim of a failed mental health system.
18: 300 women in pink shirts outside the courtroom yesterday rallying on her behalf, saying they wanted to raise awareness about how the mental system treats women or new moms and doesn't quite understand all the different things that can happen. And again, that the, as you just heard, that the health mental health system failed this poor woman and that she's not guilty. I don't know where I am on this story. I really don't. How about you, Katie?
4: I take a little bit of issue with what you just said, that the medical teams failed her. There are so many outlets, and you have to, I mean, you have to take matters into your own hands and seek the help, but once you seek it, it's there.
18: It's such a complicated issue. I mean, to a certain extent, by definition, since biological entities, every living thing, its number one DNA genome purpose is to procreate and raise something to the point that it can have offspring. That's why we're here, biologically. That's mm-hmm. what everything in our body and our brains and everything is screaming all the time. So by definition, someone killing their three babies is crazy. I mean, by definition to me, I mean, you're certainly not right. Whether or not you should be in this kind of prison versus that kind of holding cell because you're a nut, a psychiatric ward versus a regular prison as a criminal, I don't know. And obviously a very, very thorny issue. But, you know, you're so disgusted by this because, like every mom and dad on earth, you don't even have to be a mom and dad, obviously, but particularly as a mom and dad, you can't even imagine you. I remember having this conversation with my wife shortly after our first son. She said, you know what? If the house caught on fire, I would get the kids out. And if you ended up dying, that would be horrible. But I would get the kids out first. And I never thought about that before. And I said, I would do the same. Yes, we all feel that way once we become parents. As I just said, because biologically we're designed to, number one imperative for all of our cells is to make sure these kids grow up to have their own kids so the species survives. So the fact that she went 180 degrees by far the other direction means something's really, really, really wrong with her. Does that mean she gets to go to a psych ward? The problem is she goes to a psych ward, some sort of psychiatric facility. At some point they get her meds right and she's out.
4: Right.
18: And that seems weird.
4: Yeah, that doesn't sit well with me. And also, there's this part of my brain, like, and don't get me wrong, I 100% know that this postpartum psychosis is real. I know that, you know, I'm not claiming that that's not a real thing, but how evil it would be if that wasn't what was going on and she's just claiming it, you know?
18: Right. Which happens.

0: 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Back to this horrifying postpartum case. I haven't been following this story. Maybe some of you are really, really up on it because you've been following it from the beginning. What's going on with the husband? I can't even imagine what he's dealing with and what he's going through and how he's trying to stay sane. That his wife went so off the rails that she killed their three kids. Wow, what a situation for him to be in. He'll probably be on a show sometime.
1: Well, he sure didn't mourn very long.
0: Oh, yeah?
1: Yeah, so she kills the three kids in January of 2023. He divorces her 2024.
0: Yeah.
1: His new girlfriend moves into his apartment in 2025, and they just got married this last year.
0: Yeah, well, when people are really, in a lot of trauma, you're looking for some happiness or...
1: Yeah, that's true.
0: That's a tough one. That's a tough one to be judgmental of, but... Be interested in your thoughts on this story. I'm sure we got plenty of hardcore listeners. If she killed her kids, she needs to go to prison as a murderer for the rest of her life, maybe get the death penalty. On the other hand, our society, if someone's crazy and they didn't have any choice in the matter, we don't punish them the same way. That's what we do. Again, I don't know where I come down on this. It's pretty interesting that there are 300 women show up in support of her. As Joe mentioned earlier, though, and we've gotten emails from people saying, hey, I don't support her. There's plenty of women who don't support her either. What an ugly, ugly story. And again, the defense may rest today, and maybe by show on Monday, we'll know how this turns out. Here's our text line, 415-295-KFTC.
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3: 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David Allen Capital. 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
5: Won't reset the whole thing. We're only going to do this for a couple of more minutes, I promise. Won't reset the whole thing. We're talking about that horrifying case. Uh-oh. Thank you, Dr. Fauci. Probably COVID. Talking about that horrifying case of the mom who strangled her three kids to death and whether or not, you know, she's guilty of murder and should go to prison, or she's mentally ill because of postpartum psychosis and it's not her fault and all the people are supporting her and all that sort of stuff. We did get this text. We've mentioned this week. They did report she continuously contacted suicide hotlines and mental health services and was turned away because she didn't have a plan. She wasn't ideating enough for her to be considered a threat. I mean, all that stuff is so complicated. Trust me, I've been in a situation with a family member who was 5150. That's when they lock you up because you're a danger to yourself or others. And then they let them out after a couple of days, and you say to the people at the hospital, well, now what am I supposed to do? And they say, well, I don't know, but we're not holding you anymore. They're free. And if you ever get in that whole world, it's stressful and not as black and white as you might think it is. I had another point I was going to make. Oh, so a lot of people bring up this, which is definitely relevant to the conversation. You remember Susan Smith way back in the 90s. Remember, she strapped her kids into the car and pushed the car into the lake and drowned her kids? Horrifying. Which, again, to me, to a certain extent, is by definition insane of some sort, or something don't work in your brain, because we're designed to have kids, raise them to be healthy. The fact that you aren't means something's really, really wrong with you. But she was found guilty of murder and is still in prison, and the jury deliberated like 2 hours, I think, hour and a half, 2 hours. In that whole case. And her defense also tried to make claims that she had all kinds of depression and suicidal this and wasn't her fault. Well, it didn't work in that case. They found her guilty and she is still in prison as a murderer. And the jury thought, didn't even like, you know, wasn't even a complicated case at all. Stuff like, for the prosecution, stuff like the fact that they demonstrated that in this current case, that she mapped out the time it would take for her husband to drive to a CVS and pick up takeout at a restaurant. Like, she did a little Googling, so they determined that. So she sent him on errands, added up the time it would take him to be gone to make sure she had enough time to do what she did, the horrifying thing she did. They use that as a sign that she's not, you know, bat-ass crazy. I don't know. I'm not enough of an expert. it doesn't seem to me impossible that you can be psychotic, hearing voices telling you to kill your kids, and with it enough to come up with a plan where you would figure out how much time you need to take it. But I don't know. I'm no expert in that whatsoever. Medical staff who saw Ms. Clancy and her kids earlier that same day testified that she appeared composed, rational, and completely functional while taking her children to a doctor appointment and playing with them in the snow earlier that very day. Does that mean she's not crazy, that it came and went, or she was able to act normal for that long? I have no idea. God, it would be something to be on that jury, wouldn't it? And wrestling with those issues. That'd be a heavy one. It'd be really interesting, but it would be heavy. Well, we'll get into the results of it next week whenever they come back, and we'll move on to things that aren't quite so complex, which is pretty much everything that we could possibly talk about. Gavin Newsom, I don't think, is going to be president of the United States. I think I would put money on that at this point. Maybe we'll get to that at some point. Columbia House Records has gone away. We'll say goodbye to that fantastic institution, among other things on the way. If you missed the segment, get the podcast, Armstrong and Getty On Demand.
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12: The Las Vegas Aces shook off a sluggish start against the Connecticut Sun at Michelob Ultra Arena to run off with a 101-78 win in the finale of their season-long five-game homestand. The win helped them overtake the Indiana Fever for the third-best record in the WNBA. It was a celebratory ending for the Las Vegas Raiders, who rallied from 17 points down in Houston to overtake the Texans in the final seconds of their preseason matchup. The Silver and Black scored the final 19 points to steal the 22-20 win. Fernando Mendoza didn't exactly light up the stat sheet, completing 8 of 15 passes for 86 yards and a pick six. Having won the first three games in Albuquerque, the Las Vegas Aviators earned at least a split of their six-game series against the Isotopes, final score 10-7 on Thursday. Their parent club, the Athletics, completed their sweep in Kansas City, which is to say they lost all four games there.
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13: We're keeping an eye on that major problem on the drive toward California. Still have that massive backup on 15 southbound. It starts just past Jean, where the scene of a multi-car accident overnight had closed the freeway entirely for hours. Looks like right side of the freeway is still blocked off. One or two left lanes is open. That's all. That's why all the waiting around on 15 southbound approaching Jean. Minor wreck through the resort corridor on 15 southbound approaching Flamingo. In the southeast, injury accident on Russell eastbound at Lamb. And right lane is blocked there. Extreme heat warning has been extended through 8 o'clock on Sunday night. We'll have temperatures back up around 108 degrees each of the next 3 days. I'm Mark Thomas with your on-time traffic brought to you by Meineke Car Care Centers on AM 670 KMZQ.
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1: 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Remember these ads?
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1: The Columbia Records thing is going away. I didn't know it still existed. September 15th, it officially goes away. Man, when I would hear those ads as a kid, 11 albums for 1 cent. Mom, I got to do this. And my mom, Joe, joins us on the radio, by the way. He calls in, longtime host, first-time caller.
3: Yeah. Hey, I love this topic.
1: Well, did you ever sign up for it?
3: I think either my sister did or my sister and I did together, and it was the birth of my sophistication as a consumer.
1: Well, right. Well, so luckily I did not, and then I want to hear your story, because my mom told me, she said she had, or friends had, or whatever, and she said, you get signed up and you can't unsign, and then eventually they're charging you full price or more for the album, and the only albums they offer you are crap, and you have to buy a certain amount, and you can't cancel. I don't know. Was that your experience?
3: That is precisely correct. Yeah, I remember getting just so excited as a young music freak and picking out 2-3 really good albums and thinking, the pickings are getting a little slim. I've heard of these guys. And then they end up charging you this rack rate that nobody's ever charged for an album in the history of mankind. Like I said, sadder but wiser.
1: I was so into it, though, and my mom talked me out of it at a very young age. But when it would be in, like, the parade section magazine of the Sunday paper every Sunday or whatever, I would still go through there and, with a pencil, check all the ones that I would like to get. I did that for a long time as a kid. Oh, yeah, I would get the Springsteen album, and I'd get Michael Jackson, and I would get all these. And it just seemed so, just dreaming about the idea of 11 free albums for a penny.
3: Yeah. Yeah.
1: How did they get away with that? Wow. I'm surprised they didn't run afoul of the law somehow. For how long did they do that? 50 years? Must have been longer than 50 years. It must have been longer than 50 years, because I was doing it pre-76, I think. So,
3: Right. Well, it was the precursor of the accept the terms and agreements checkbox.
1: It was the
3: every bit of software.
1: It was the original, you agreed to this.
3: Right, yeah, it was all there in the fine print, but, I mean, we were all so feverish to get our 11 albums for a penny that, who has time to read when you got a pot of gold in front of you?
1: The pickings are getting a little slim.
4: It started in 1955, guys.
1: 1955, and wow. The first time you do it for the one penny and you get your five albums, you're picking Buddy Holly and Elvis and Chubby Checker, and all, they're all good. And then pretty soon it's nothing but Pat Boone!
3: Doris Day's lesser well-regarded releases.
1: Exactly. Well, it's going away September 15th. How is it possibly still around? Nobody listen. Who buys an album or a CD at this point?
3: You know, I read this great piece, I think it's probably in the Journal, about this company that buys, like AOL, for instance, or it had a couple of other examples. These brands that have enormous cachet for the brand name, and they make them like 1/10 as flabby. They cut 90%, make them super efficient and internet ready, and get whatever modest profit they can out of them. But they're pretty good at it. So I suspect that this is like one guy with a laptop,
1: right,
3: who's catering to that, you know, last whatever percentage of Americans. That vinyl is hot again.
1: Yeah,
3: so,
1: yeah.
3: At least around the fringes, so that had to be a factor.
1: I don't know if it's the hipsters who are using vinyl that are signing up for it. I got to believe it's oldsters? I don't know. I have no idea. Different topic,
3: well,
1: and I'm
3: God,
1: glad.
3: Those,
1: go ahead.
3: I'm sorry, one more thought. or it's those poor beleaguered bastards who signed up in 1975 and can't figure out how to get out of it.
1: Right, and they're still getting their list once a month, and they got to choose from these artists they've never heard of. Oh, my God. I don't anymore to put. Where do I sign for Don't Send Me Any More Albums?
3: Who's Little Yachty?
1: Little Yachty's huge. Little boat. So I'm glad you called in, because I have this actual question. Have we had Hansen reach out to Hunter Biden? And if not, why? And do we want to? Do we want to interview Hunter Biden? He's going on anybody's show who will ask him.
3: Wow. Yeah, let's talk to him.
1: How would we handle it? I don't know how I would handle it. Because a lot of our audience would want us to just, you know, beat him up. I actually think that'd be kind of boring, and at some point he'd just say, okay, you guys, and hang up. Whereas I'd rather have a conversation with the guy about a variety of things. Where are you on that?
3: Well, I think many of our longtime listeners are answering the question that Joe would be gentlemanly and wry, whereas Jack would yell at the guy and make him hang up. You have a history of this. Let's be honest.
1: Yeah, for some reason with Hunter Biden, I don't know if there's anything to get out of the beating him up side. Anyway, I'll read you something he said on some show I'd never heard of yesterday. I mean, they're smaller than us. He went on some show, and they're talking to him about Kamala Harris running for president. And Hunter Biden said, I just think she's not a very good politician. I don't see how she possibly thinks that distancing herself from Joe Biden is even possible. And why would you if you really believed in the record that you had left? Blah, blah, blah. So a little punditry on Kamala Harris there. And Mark Halpern was making the argument that there are no Democrats out there at all who want anybody named Biden part of the story going forward, because you got Hunter out there saying Kamala Harris is a horrible politician, which obviously does not do her any favors if she decides to run. I don't know if I'd have any interest in talking to him about that. But here's the thought that popped into my head, though. He is 100% in the nothing left to lose stage of his life. He has nothing left to lose. He is broke. His reputation is completely ruined. He's been just accused of, but verified doing everything you could imagine. Every drug, having a kid and trying not to pay child support, not playing with it. I mean, just all the worst things you could do, pretty much. Everybody knows he's that. So I think at some point he's going to write a book, like for real, and say, okay, here's the whole story on my dad. I don't know. Maybe he's too loyal to your dad. To his dad.
3: To my dad? I didn't know they'd met. He's got to be the original loose. He's the loosest canon. I would enjoy it. I would look forward to it. My first question would be, all right, what's off limits in this interview and why?
1: That's a pretty good question. That's a damn good question. He would say nothing, I think. I think he would say nothing.
4: Yeah. Ask him if he met Corn Pop.
1: Did you ever meet Corn Pop as a child?
3: Meet him? He's my godfather. I would love to do that.
1: What would be a good question to get him going? I don't know. I've heard him answer so many of the things about, like, his dad's mental situation, and we never saw it. And behind the scenes, he was sharp, and, you know, so he'd just say that.
3: Yeah. I've talked to him about his art.
1: I think, because he is a loose cannon, if you could just nudge him in the right direction. I mean, I go further than I want to all the time. He definitely could go further than he intended to. I would think, like, you know, what, since you've been so close to politics your whole life in a way normal people aren't, what do people not know about big time politics that you think they should know, or you think it'd be interesting to them? And who knows what he might say?
3: Yeah, you know, it's funny. We have a similar take on this. And, you know, we'd probably want to explain it to listeners beforehand who might expect just a beating. I think it would be so much more interesting to draw the guy out.
1: Yeah. Right.
3: You know, not get his defenses up.
1: Like, he might be willing to go here if you didn't make it specifically about him or his dad. So many people do so many favors for politicians, and we're supposed to believe that they get nothing in return. That can't be the case. You know, and if you kept it away from Burisma and his dad and all that sort of stuff, he might be willing to turn on, because he's had to see that up close. I don't know. You're getting real. I'd be getting right into the entire Biden family crime plan.
3: Yeah, that's funny. We don't, like, prepare a lot for interviews, because generally we know what we want to talk to the person about. But, yeah, I would want to actually think about that. There's a gold mine there. It's kind of one with a rickety elevator system and slippery walls and stuff. So you'd have to figure out how to negotiate it.
1: Well, reach out to him, Hanson. Like I said, he's going on all kinds of shows, and I heard him say specifically he'll go on any show.
3: What's he selling at this point? Bitcoin or T-shirts or paintings or what? Do we know?
1: He has mentioned his paintings before. I don't think he's selling anything. I don't know. He may be just doing it therapeutic. He's broke. He's jobless. He's got tons of free time. You know, he's got obviously the huge Biden ego used to being the center of attention. It would be pretty hard to just be home ignored at this point in your life, probably. So he likes the attention.
3: Yeah.
1: But I think he's mercurial enough. A lot of it would have to do with just the day and the mood. Might catch him on a day where he's going to be somewhat guarded. Might catch him on the day when he, you know what? I'm sick of this ass. I'm going to talk about my mom and how crazy she is.
3: Wow. Stepmom?
1: Yeah.
3: Is that
1: Jill.
3: Or mom? Right, because he was the son of the original Mrs. Biden who passed in the car wreck, right?
1: Yeah, correct.
3: Oh, yeah. Start poking him about Dr. Jill. Oh, you know what? If we get lucky, maybe we'll catch him on a bender.
1: We could send him a case of booze in the mail, have it arrive that day. I mean, it's probably not the kindest thing to do, but...
3: No. Indeed, but yeah, I would love to do that. And for what it's worth, you know, that Seattle sports columnist who resigned after 11 years because they wouldn't let him publish the column, if you didn't get it, check out the podcast, Armstrong and Getty On Demand. We talked about it last hour. I was serious that I would, you know, I don't know if dude is like, I'm not sure what I'm going to do. I'm not sure how I'm going to make my rent because, you know, sports columnists are not rich in like a single market. And he resigned out of principle, which I think is wonderful. But I don't know if he's, like, afraid he's not going to be able to make his rent, and that would be really cool if we hired him as our sports guy for a couple weeks to help him out. Or if he's got, like, a GoFundMe for $1.9 million at this point.
1: Which certainly could be the case.
3: Yeah. Anyway, but, yeah, we ought to reach out to him.
1: Yep, we'll have those people on. Okay, I got to do a commercial for Rough Greens. You shouldn't be talking on the phone while you're driving. It's very dangerous. That's what they claim. It's not actually dangerous. It's no more dangerous than if you're having a conversation with, I think, isn't Judy your wife in the car?
3: Yes, she is.
1: So you hi, Judy. So you get off the phone and talk to her.
3: It's a rare on-air Judy appearance.
1: You get off the phone and talk to her. It's as dangerous, right?
3: Yeah, that's true. Absolutely true. I'm looking at the traffic. I got the cruise control on. We're fine. I find myself anxious to hear about America's number one dog supplement.
1: Fantastic. Yeah, it's Rough Greens. It is number one. It is made in the USA, which I really, really like that about it. And there's all kinds of good stuff that it adds to your dog's food. It's not the dog food you're going to give your dog. 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Rough Greens, it doesn't replace your dog food. It makes it better. People are not hearing my fantastic Rough Greens commercial because they're hearing Road Nose from Joe.
4: Okay.
1: Now I'm done.
3: Come on, Michael.
1: Joe can come back.
3: Wake up in there. Wake up in there. What are you doing?
4: I just figured this was a live spot, you know.
1: Oh, you thought Joe was going to jump in with tales of the dog's food. I understand. You're right. You're right. I'm wrong.
3: Yeah, maybe. Arguably. A little glimpse behind the scenes. Jack said, pot it down. Pot short for potentiometer, which is a fancy word for volume knob.
1: That's good stuff right there.
3: Oh, yeah.
1: I'm really starting to think of questions I want to ask Hunter Biden. So yeah, Hansen, absolutely try to get him lined up. We'll do that sooner rather than later. More on the way. Stay here.
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1: Well, guys, this weekend on the streets of Washington, D.C., President Trump is hosting an IndyCar race called the Freedom 250 Grand Prix. Yeah, first it was UFC on the White House lawn, now IndyCar on the mall. Next up, cornhole at the Jefferson Memorial. So we're going in the right direction.
2: Indy 500 is this weekend. So I've got one of those things that might be too good to be true, a little too perfect. Joe and I talk about that a lot. Some of people that I know seem to have no talent for this whatsoever, of like coming across something on Twitter, YouTube, or wherever, and like not thinking, well, that's just a little too... It's like when you come across a quote from Abraham Lincoln or Mark Twain that's a little too perfect for the news for the day, and you do a quick search and find out they didn't actually say that. I have done a little research on this. I couldn't replicate this. So before I say this, I couldn't replicate this last night. It's possible that Google just fixed it, though, because it kind of blew up online yesterday. I did see it repeated by some sources, some Twitter feeds that I trust and believe in. I'll tell you what it is. And I got one version that Peter Boghossian, who we're a big fan of, he's as anti-woke as you can get. Guy out there, but super smart and a decent dude. He doesn't make crap up. Well, except for when they made up those papers to get published in paper, get published in embarrassed colleges. They made that up, but that was a different thing. But anyway, he put out some of this stuff yesterday. It's similar, so maybe it's true. So this is using Google's AI overview. Had this woman who went on there and said, "I'm alone with an atheist. How should I react?" And the response from Google AI was, "When you're alone with an atheist, treat them like any other human being. Have a normal, everyday conversation. You don't need to debate religion, convert them, or feel nervous. Blah, blah, blah, blah, blah. I'm alone with a Muslim person. How should I act?" And AI Google, their overview was, "Treat them like another human being. Be polite, talk normally, show respect. There's no special rule or danger. You can chat about work, school, or your daily life. I'm alone with a Buddhist. How should I act?" Google AI says, "Treat them with basic courtesy, calm presence, and respect for their vows." And then, of course, the punchline being, "I'm alone with a Christian. How should I act? If you feel you're in danger or feel unsafe, please leave the area or call emergency services like 911 right away. If you just mean you're experiencing a spiritual isolation, blah, blah, blah, blah, blah." So obviously for all the other religions, it was just treat them like a normal person. Alone with a Christian. Ooh, boy, if you're feeling unsafe, here's something you can do. Now, again, I tried to replicate that and couldn't, but that doesn't mean this didn't happen, because I know these AI companies, they jump on this stuff when something like this goes wrong. Well, Elon did it. When Grok was answering those weird Nazi questions, I mean, they went in and fixed that right away. There's another example of race. They do the same thing with race. I'm alone with a black person. I'm alone with an Asian person. I'm alone with a person from the Middle East. How should I act? And it's all, well, there's nothing to worry about or what there, what that. But I'm alone with a white person. What should I do? If you feel unsafe or uncomfortable right now, remove yourself from the situation or call emergency services. If that turns out to be false, I apologize for passing that along. Again, it was passed along by some people I really respect, so I'm hoping, well, I don't hope it's true. I hate that it's true. If you miss a segment of this show, get the podcast, Armstrong and Getty, on demand. Enjoy hour four. It's on the way.
0: Armstrong and Getty.
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3: News this hour at Town Hall. I'm Bob Agnew in Washington. Tens of thousands of people in Indiana remain without power more than a week after storms knocked it out.
4: This is the second week now.
5: Shatia Hardin lives in Gary, Indiana.
4: We can be used to it, but it's not okay for us to be used to it.
5: Living without power since storms hit some 10 days ago. Northern Indiana Public Service Company says it has restored power to more than 300,000 customers since August 11th. But as of Thursday, more than 60,000 were still without electricity, forced to throw away spoiled food and lining up for hot meals.
6: We thrive best, you know, as humans on certainty and predictability.
5: Radia Martins with the Flourish Community Hub in Gary. The utility says some areas may not have electricity restored until next week. I'm Ben Thomas.
3: Last night it was a northeast turn to take a beating at the hands of the weather. A suspected tornado touched down at Atlantic Beach, Long Island. Flooding in New Jersey stranded dozens of motorists in their vehicles. In Dover, Delaware, a suspected tornado caused significant damage citywide. Tens of thousands of people still in Indiana with no power. The premier of Canada's Manitoba province has launched a blistering attack on President Trump over his threat of a 50% tariff on Canadian goods.
7: The premier of Canada's Manitoba province, Wab Kanew, is urging Canada to keep fighting rather than rush to make concessions and trade talks with the United States. And he's telling Canadians not to buy U.S. alcohol if a trade deal results in it being put back on Canadian store shelves.
8: We don't like Donald Trump's approach to trade or his way of treating Canada.
7: Audio courtesy of CTV. Canadian Prime Minister Mark Carney is trying to secure a deal with the U.S. that would avert threatened 50% U.S. tariffs. Canada's federal minister responsible for Canada-U.S. trade says his country and the U.S. are close to finalizing an agreement. I'm Donna Warder.
3: More of these stories at Town Hall.
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11: 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Cox Cable, now Spectrum, but don't expect any major changes just yet. Cox Communications has officially become Spectrum after Spectrum's parent company, Charter Communications, and Cox completed their $34 billion merger. That deal expands Spectrum's presence here in Nevada and creates the nation's biggest cable and broadband provider, servicing more than 35 million customers across the country. Officials of Spectrum's parent company say current Cox customers will not see any immediate price changes, but added rates will not stay the same indefinitely. Charter officials said the merger is not expected to lead to layoffs for local Cox employees, but they anticipate saving about $500 million within the next 3 years while creating economies of scale across the company. Rents are dropping throughout the Las Vegas Valley. The apartment rental platform Zumper reports in some portions of southern Nevada, a one-bedroom apartment has seen its rent drop by almost 19% compared to July of last year. Las Vegas also leads the country when it comes to rental concessions. Zillow's latest report says nearly 52% of Las Vegas area apartment listings offered some sort of concessions. the highest rate in the country. The national average, about 40%. Local rental officials say the increase comes after a pandemic-era boom in apartment construction due to low interest rates as well as strong demand. Much of that new supply has hit the Las Vegas market in the last year and a half, giving renters more options and putting more pressure on landlords to offer those concessions. Take AM 670 with you wherever you go. 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

0: And it is the Friday edition of the program. You have nearly made it to the weekend, and we are going to have some fun with all of you. We got a couple of different guests. Ralph Norman, who is running for Senate in South Carolina, is going to be on with us. David Rutherford also, both of those guests in the third hour. We have reached out to Darlene Graham. We have attempted to get her on this program. Open invite, if you are listening and you are a part of Darlene Graham's team, we're not putting Ralph Norman on to pick a side. His team got back to us immediately when we said, hey, we'd like to have you on to tell us why you're the right choice for South Carolina. Darlene Graham's team has not. Again, maybe that's their choice. Maybe they don't want her to talk to us. Buck and I are both very kind. We'll let her talk and make her case to you. We're not trying to sabotage anything, particularly not a Republican primary side, but we're just trying to be fair and let you guys get the best info that you can.
1: I was just going to say, we want to give her an opportunity to make her case to the voters of South Carolina. We have a lot of South Carolina listeners, and that's it. There is no games, no ambush, no nothing. We do not endorse in primaries, but we also call balls and strikes, and she had a rough debate. So we wanted to give her the opportunity. If she wants to take that opportunity, I promise you, even the most fastidious and mannerly grandma in the audience will think that we are quite polite and quite friendly to her, as of course we would be.
0: By the way, we're going to have to tee off on this. The lead story right now on CNN, Buck, is that Natalie Harp and the lead story on MSNBC, they have gone all in on trying to rip her to shreds. And I thought, in fact, let's just go here, Buck, because we haven't talked about this story, but it is the number one story right now as we begin our Friday show on MSNBC and CNN. And I do think, by the way, Fox News's lead story is the Lindsey Clancy case is the defense has rested in that case, which we talked about yesterday. But I'm going to tee off here a little bit because I think this is patently unfair. They have a multi-panel discussion that's going on MSNBC about Natalie Harp. It's the lead story of a CNN White House reporter standing outside of the White House citing a Daily Beast article, which we all know how left-wing the Daily Beast is. They wrote one of the nastiest things that there's been a lot of nasty things written about me on the internet. I don't think that's going to stun any of you. But I think the Daily Beast probably has written the nastiest article about me that's ever been written. Bulwark is up there. And there are others, but they have a headline. Natalie Harp wrote to Trump, "You're all that matters to me." I'm just going to tell you straight up. I know Natalie. I have known Natalie for years. Natalie told me, as soon as Trump got reelected, just so you can hear it straight from me, I think, and I'm paraphrasing her, this is not a direct quote, but I think it's important for you to hear this from me. She said she thinks President Trump has the ability to do incredible things for the country, and she is going to work day and night, not take any time off, and commit her next 4 years of her life to making sure that he can do the best possible job being president of the United States. I think far from being worthy of attack, Buck, she is a young woman who has decided, I am giving 4 years of my life to, in many ways, selflessly follow President Trump and make sure that he can be the most effective leader possible. And there are a bunch of people, we don't name them, that we know, that Buck and I have gotten to know because we've obviously had President Trump a lot on this program. We spent time at the White House, Bedminster, Mar-a-Lago. He is surrounded by a relatively small group of people that are intensely committed to him. And this is where I think it's really unfair, Buck. You know this, but I think it's important for our audience to hear it. And producer Allie can attest to this too. So many politicians have staffs and entourages that are in the dozens, people that do every single thing for them. They don't even open a bottle of water on their own. They don't carry a piece of paper. They don't certainly carry a briefcase. They have aides. It's like when you watch a boxer come into the ring with the whole entourage that surrounds a boxer. Many politicians move like that. They have entire teams. And I'm not talking about Secret Service that are trying to keep people from getting shot. I'm talking about just aides. Trump has almost none of that. Buck, we have interviewed so many people. Producer Ali can attest to this. Trump shows up most of the time with his assistant, Margot. She'll sit down next to him. She'll take videos. She posts a lot of social media stuff. There's almost no handlers that surround Trump and say, you can't ask that. Sir, you can't do this. Trump is unique in that he has a tiny circle of people that actually aid him, meaning that all of them matter much more than the usual senator who has 20 people that are chasing him all over the place, or a governor who does the same. This is, I think, a particularly nasty attack on her for someone who is legitimately just working all hours of the day and night to make sure that President Trump is as effective as possible. Now, if you don't like President Trump, that's fine, right? We live in a Democratic Republic where people can criticize the president all the time. She is just trying to make him able to do his job. And I think this attack, particularly when we got nothing on Biden aides who were basically running the country, I think it's particularly nasty, Buck, that they have made her one of the focal points of their coverage over the last couple of weeks.
1: They have trained an audience, meaning CNN, the New York Times, the Washington Post, go down the list, MS Now. They have trained an audience to have a need, really an addiction to anti-Trump content. And the problem I think they have now, Clay, is in the meantime, until the midterms happen, and we'll see where that goes, because then it might turn into impeachment 3.0. They just have to find something that's not just policy disagreement, but something that goes at Trump is a bad person. The audience needs that. They demand, they have an insatiable desire for Trump derangement syndrome content. And so this is just the latest iteration of that. And if it besmirches, although not, I mean, the people that think, that believe the stuff at the writing or the innuendos and the insinuations, they hate Trump so much anyway, right? I mean, this really is just everybody who doesn't have Trump derangement syndrome is like, this is gross. Why are they doing this? Everybody with Trump derangement syndrome in these different audiences is going, oh, another reason to think that Trump is so sketchy and we should hate him or whatever. And they're going to laugh at his aide as though that somehow should make them feel better about themselves. It's justified. And to your point, she's doing a very important service for the country for a clearly transformational president. But it's a reminder, whether it's Kavanaugh or it's Trump or, you know, you go down the list, they will try to destroy anybody and say anything about them, and they never feel guilty or bad about it. And that's one of the reasons why I think actually Trump taking legal action against news outlets that lie about him, he's drawn a line in the sand. And, you know, on this one, we'll see how long it takes for them to tire of it. But I agree with you. To me, the people clicking on this story and the fact that CNN has it on the front page right now, et cetera, it just goes to they need to have some story that's Orange Man bad, to go back to Trump 1.0. And this is the latest iteration of that. And it's just, it's pathetic, but it doesn't, it's not going to go away. So we just have to move on to other things, Clay. There are
0: yeah,
1: other things.
0: Yeah, I do think we have to address it, just because I want you to know that we know her, that we know she sits in the White House helping the president 20 hours
1: a day. I think you took out the flamethrower to the lies. I think you did top of the show with it. So I think we're good. I think everybody knows how we feel about it. But
0: yeah, I don't. I hate sometimes there is a fair.
1: She feels like a bystander. She's not out there. She's not Stephen Miller. Yeah. She's not with the brass knuckles throwing. You know, Stephen Miller's a big boy. He doesn't need our help with anything in terms of fighting back against the press. A lot of, obviously, Trump doesn't need it either. She's just trying to help the president, and they're trying to destroy her. And it feels particularly dirty. I agree with you on that. It feels particularly, even for a nasty media.
0: Let me just put it out there again. Biden couldn't do the job at all. How many of Biden's personal aides have you ever seen the media attack? Just if we're saying, okay, let's call balls and strikes. I'm talking about personal aides, right? I'm not talking about, I mean, Walt Nauta is a male personal aide of Trump's. They charged him with felonies for moving classified document boxes. Everybody forgets that Trump wasn't the only one charged in the classified documents case. Walt is an awesome dude who is there. He knows every single person. He says, hey, Mr. President, Clay's here. He was great on the show the other night. Like, he's an awesome dude. They tried to put him in prison for moving boxes at Mar-a-Lago.
1: I don't think and I follow these Espionage Act cases pretty closely because, you know, I used to have a clearance and I pay attention to who's getting. It's a very easy way to abuse the law and go after your enemies is to be very strict on this for some people and very lax for others, which we've obviously seen. I don't think I've ever heard of anyone even facing scrutiny

0: us think it's particularly nasty. I mean, whether it's Natalie Harp, whether it's Walt Nauta, whether it's Margo Martin, if you are just there trying to be a good helper for the president, they are not political people. I just think it's so significantly nasty what they are doing. And, Buck, the reason they're doing it is because, to your point, Trump is a big boy and can defend himself. And there are a lot of other people in the White House that also do regular public appearances and defend themselves. These are not forward-facing communication people. They're just trying to help the president on a day-to-day basis be more effective as aides and assistants, not as security clearance personnel making policy decision as it pertains to ICE. Anyway, I'm fired up.
1: Clay usually takes the fake news in stride. He's ready to roundhouse kick them over this Natalie Harp stuff. I can tell you're ticked off.
0: I will just say this. Like, to me, the mafia pretty much gets it right. Women and children should be outside the line of fire unless they are making themselves. Like, Hunter Biden wants to make millions of dollars because of his daddy. That's different, right? But you shouldn't come after somebody's kids, particularly when they're young. You shouldn't come after their wife. And you shouldn't come after just people who are working hard to be personal assistants when they aren't put. It's just, I think, a sign of how nasty the left is. And by the way, they claim that they want to uplift so many women that male feminist, I have to be careful what I call him, John Ossoff, started all of this. They claim that they want to uplift women, and then they just go out publicly and attack in the most nasty manner people like this. So anyway, I'm fired up about that. Look, I got to tell you, if you need a lawyer, you just heard me kind of be a lawyer for Natalie Harp and Walt Nauta and Margo and everybody else who surrounds the president, bust their ass working 20 hours a day to try to make sure that he's able to be as effective as a leader as he can be. If you want a lawyer who's effective as they can possibly be, I put together a team. It's called the Clay Travis Law. 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
9: Welcome back to Clay and Buck. We have a lot of things we're going to be talking to you about today. I just want to note that our friend David Rutherford will be joining us in the third hour, talking to him about something that a lot of you are probably dealing with right now, which is David Rutherford. We call him Rut, which is also what his name was back in the teams. He's a great fellow and a good friend of ours and a great show. You should go listen to his podcast, I might add. He's doing phenomenal stuff. He's a really talented guy. On top of being like an excellent shot. And, you know, he was a medic, Clay. So if you or I, you know, ever had a boo-boo, he could take care of it. He's very good. He's dealt with, he was a combat medic in, you know, downrange. But he's going to talk to us about a few things, including saying goodbye to one of his adult children for college, but, you know, sending them off to college.
10: I'm doing it Saturday.
9: And he's like this, you know, he's just sort of burly, bearded, you know, former operator, and like, he's got a sensitive side. And I think he's just going to talk about what it's like to send your kid off to college and the thoughts that he has about it. Cause Clay, you're doing it. I'm sure many of you. So those of you who are sending kids off to college, or if your grandkids are going off to college, you could weigh in too. Send us some of your talkbacks and thoughts on all this. Cause Clay, I don't know how many of you have really young kids like I do, with Speed, but I already was like, I don't want to say goodbye to Speed for college. I'm already projecting to that point in my life where I'm going to have to, like, wish him well and I'll see him at Christmas.
10: I think it's, I don't know, because I'm doing it for the first time tomorrow. My oldest son is going off to college. But I suspect that the one that is really tough is if you have one kid, that's super hard. If you have multiple kids, when the youngest goes off to college, because then – you and your wife just are, the house is empty. My house is crazy every day. The amount of, as anybody with kids knows, the amount of obligations, responsibilities, people that are in and out at all hours. And then suddenly you send the youngest off to college, and now they may move back because a lot of kids are moving back because it's so expensive.
7: I mean, if I lived in your house and I was a kid, I think I'd move back. I'll be honest with you. The three roommates thing might not be too
10: likely. I told my wife one of the challenges of having a really nice house is the kids are not going to want to leave. But the older I get, Buck, the more I want to just buy a bunch of land and have a compound and build houses for all my kids so that they live in close proximity to me. I don't know how common that desire is, but I would be very comfortable with my kids living, you know, in homes of their own very close to me.
7: All right, so the cell phone industry is super competitive. You know that, right? 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
11: Tickets, we get you there.
12: It was a celebratory ending for the Las Vegas Raiders, who rallied from 17 points down in Houston to overtake the Texans in the final seconds of their preseason matchup. The Silver and Black scored the final 19 points to steal the 22-20 win. Fernando Mendoza didn't exactly light up the stat sheet, completing 8 of 15 passes for 86 yards and a pick six. The Las Vegas Aces shook off a sluggish start against the Connecticut Sun at Michelob Ultra Arena to run off with a 101-78 win in the finale of their season-long five-game homestand. The win helped them overtake the Indiana Fever for the third-best record in the WNBA. Having won the first three games in Albuquerque, the Las Vegas Aviators earned at least a split of their six-game series against the Isotopes, final score 10-7 on Thursday. Their parent club, the Athletics, completed their sweep in Kansas City, which is to say they lost all four games there.
0: The Vegas Sports Report is brought to you by
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10: Welcome back in, Clay and Buck. We have got a ton of interesting calls here, a lot of people with a variety of different perspectives. Let's take some of these calls. It's Friday, and then at the top, well, at some point I'm going to tee off on this story about the Seattle Times. I know we have a big audience out in Seattle, not allowing a columnist to write a column that just said, boys shouldn't be able to compete in girls' sports. They refuse to publish it. We're potentially trying to see if we can hire this guy for my new company, Sport and State. I'll tell you about that in a moment. But we've got a ton of people who want to weigh in. Let's start with this because it's Friday. Let's have some humor. Dan in Rapid City, South Dakota, you said you got a funny story about dropping your kid off at college.
29: Yeah, we were taking our youngest daughter to North Dakota State for her, dropping her off her first year. And my wife, sitting in the car, blubbering uncontrollably, another couple parked next to us, leaned over and said, "Hey, dropping off your first child?" Said, "Nope, it's our last. So go Bison."
10: Thank you, go Bison. I do think, Buck, and again, we'll see. I don't think I'm going to – first of all, my son's not going that far away.
30: Did he say go Bison?
10: Go Bison, the North Dakota State Bison.
7: That's their mascot. I'd never heard that before. That's why I was
10: very
7: like, cool. Go Bison. Interesting.
10: Yeah, very cool mascot up there. Let's see. Greg in Florida. You got another funny take here.
31: Well, yeah, I've had three go off to college now, but I just wanted to say briefly, the only thing worse than a child moving out of the house is one never moving out of the house.
10: Do you have children still living at the house with you now?
31: No, I do not. No, okay. I'm an empty nester now. And
10: thank you for the
31: call.
10: Enjoying
31: every minute of it.
10: Yeah, well, enjoy every minute of empty nesting. Do you remember back in the day, Buck, the Cosby Show? A running theme on the Cosby Show was, well, got to be careful when you say a running theme on the Cosby Show these days, but a running theme on the actual show that aired on television was Bill Cosby being so excited about his kids moving out of the house so he could finally have his wife back to himself, and the fact that the kids would never leave and they kept bringing their own kids back and everything else. And I think there's probably some dads and moms out there that that can react. Okay, still people fired up about this Tuesday Senate primary. Tom in Myrtle Beach, South Carolina. Tom, what you got for us?
3: Hey, Buck and Clay, how you guys doing?
10: Fantastic.
3: I know I said it backwards, but that's because Buck's my favorite. But we'll get over that.
10: Hang up on him.
3: Hey, no,
7: I'll take it where I can get it, buddy. It's all right. Clay's ego can handle it. Go ahead.
10: All right, continue, Tom.
3: This morning on the local talk radio show, they interviewed Darlene Graham, and it was I was sitting in my car listening, and I felt embarrassed for her. So I don't know if she would take you guys' show on or what, but it was I felt embarrassed for her. Not saying she's not a nice person, and she, you know, got thrown into a situation where she didn't have. You don't have the know-how or the wits to do it.
10: Yeah, thank you for the call. Here is the deal.
7: Yeah,
10: she chose to be
7: thank
10: in this
7: you, sir. By the way, astute observer.
10: Oh, yeah.
7: Go ahead.
10: She chose to be put in this position. Nobody said, hey, you have to. And Buck, she could have just said, hey, you know what? This is an incredible honor. I will serve out the remainder of his term and allow others to run. I'm not going to give her a pass when she's interviewing for a job that is one of the most important in all of American politics.
7: I'm totally with you on this one. I prefer when we have some disagreement, but we got to speak honestly. If the people who have been calling in, as far as I can tell, in defense of Darlene Graham, I find all of their argument persuasive enough for her to finish out as the interim, and you know, with Lindsey Graham I'm okay with. I don't love it, but I'm okay with that. Giving her six more years requires more than I'm related to the guy who used to have the job. I really feel very strongly about that. It is an important job. There are only 100 senators. Sometimes one vote. We talked about Ted Stevens, Clay. One vote is a difference between you being able to keep your health care plan, and I mean all of you, or paying three times as much in 10 years for a crappier plan, which is what happened because of that one Ted Stevens vote that they basically stole with a bogus prosecution. So one senator can make a huge amount of difference, and having somebody who, again, it's not even, oh, she doesn't have a great answer on Taiwan or whatever, and this is why I want to have her on the show. She struck me, and she seems like a lovely person, you know, soon to be governor, you know, Marsha Blackburn sounds like a lovely Southern lady when you're talking to her, everything else. She knows her stuff.
10: Yep.
7: She'll throw down. She knows the policy. She knows the history. She knows the mechanics in DC and everything else. Now she's got that Southern charm, which is lovely, but she also has the substance. Darlene Graham, clearly charming, lovely lady. A lot of things about her as a person that we admire. But she's got to have that other gear, too. She's got to know some stuff. And that is where I would hope, Clay, she would want to show everybody her stuff. If you had a bad night, you had a bad day, she should be coming on this show and saying, you know, I'm studying up, and let me tell you what I do stand for. Let me tell you what I do think. Make the case. Guys, this is politics. This isn't who's going to be the nursery school teacher down the road. I'm sure she'd be amazing at that. This is different.
10: Yeah, I echo all that. Jamie in Seabrook Island, South Carolina. What you got for us?
9: Well, gentlemen, one thing that hasn't been discussed about the South Carolina Senate race is how much work the professional staff does for both senators and the House of Representatives. Professional staff is amazingly helpful to anybody that's in either one of those positions. And I believe Lindsey Graham had one of the strongest professional staffs in the Senate. Darlene Graham has inherited that staff, and I think certainly they will go a long way to help her get up
10: okay,
9: to speed.
10: Okay, here's the, we did have a call like this, and let me just ask you this, Jamie. Joe Biden had a staff that basically did the job of President of the United States. Did that make you happy?
9: It did not make me happy, but his staff was more loyalist rather than supporting a particular conservative agenda, obviously.
10: What do you do for a living, Jamie?
9: I work for the U.S. government for 35 years.
10: Okay, so you're retired now?
9: 4 years. Excuse me?
10: You're retired now?
9: Yes, I've retired, and I moved from Amherst to South Carolina.
10: Oh, Buck.
7: Wait, Amherst, Massachusetts or New York?
9: In Amherst, Massachusetts. And you know what they said about Amherst, where reality was just another option.
7: Oh, it's, yeah, that's right. And it's also a nuclear free zone, thanks to the town council, I will have you know. It's that's also very, a place where the United Nations flag consistently flew above the American flag, Clay,
10: which
7: is a big no-no. Yeah, crazy stuff.
10: So, Jamie, my take on this in general would be we don't elect staffs. We elect people to lead staffs. If you, in my opinion, are not good enough at the job that your staff has to lead you, you should not have that position. And I would say that for Democrats or Republicans. Thank you for the call, Jamie. Look, there's lots of people I disagree with. I think that Elizabeth Warren is wrong on everything. I don't think that her staff is making the decisions that she makes when she is in the United States Senate. We ripped Joe Biden to shreds because his staff was doing all the auto pens. They were making all the decisions for him. We elect leaders. The head of the person you pick as a governor or a senator or a congressman, if they are not smart enough to make the decisions themselves, I'm not saying they're not using the staff to help them be better at the decision making, but what did Harry Truman say? The buck stops here on one side, if I remember correctly. I'm from Missouri on the other side. That's what his desk. So, hey, he's the decider. Harry Truman back in the day, I love it. But he's also reminding himself that he's just a guy from Missouri. Remember back in the day, Buck, they would say that Roman emperors, when they would ride into Rome, there was somebody who would whisper in their ear. I don't know how apocryphal
7: Memento mori, you are mortal, you too will die.
10: Because in that moment of power that is often transcendent, when you feel like more than a human, as many ultimate rulers have, there was somebody there who was basically letting you know, all of this is transitory. You too are going to die one day. And the idea, I think, quite clearly, is to remind people of their mortality and not let the power totally overwhelm their sensibility as humans. I love that metaphor, that idea. So I'm not saying that power isn't, as we all know, power corrupts, absolute power corrupts absolutely, one of the great quotes of all time. But you have to be able to use some of your power yourself if you're a senator. You can't make your chief of staff the decider. And I have seen nothing from Darlene Graham that suggests that she is capable of making important decisions that are befitting of someone who is one of the 100 most important elected officials in all of our government.
7: Also, can someone, we're gonna have on the show in the third hour, like I said, we're going to have David Rutherford with us, but we're also going to be joined by the other person,
10: Ralph Norman,
7: running, Ralph Norman, Congressman Ralph Norman. I'm just, the people who are calling in, do they think he would do a really bad job? Like, is he not? I've looked a little bit at his, he votes completely red, okay? So everything that I've seen from him so far is this guy is, he's pro-life, he's pro-gun. I mean, he's what, South Carolina? Again, I'm not endorsing him, but he's coming on the show, and his opponent is not. And he's been doing the job of a congressman for a while and is willing to talk to us. Someone, if you know Darlene Graham, tell her to come on the show. You all know this about us, okay? You can hold us to this. We would be absolutely, we know she just lost her brother, and her brother's incredibly important to her and in her life as she was to him. And we respect Senator Lindsey Graham's service. I didn't always agree with him, respect her service. If she comes on this show, we will let her talk and be absolute gentlemen to her. We will ask real questions, but we will be gentlemen if she comes on the show. We're not looking to ambush her. And you would hold us to that standard, too. We know all of you. You don't want us to be unkind to a lady who's in the position she is and trying to serve her country. We would never do that. But I do think she should come on the program and talk to us. I think that that's a fair ask.
10: I also, again, I think you said it. I want to echo this because we haven't said it today. Everyone loses family members. It's awful. Losing a family member does not exist as a basic get-out-of-jail-free card from scrutiny for the rest of your life. And you pointed out that of all the politicians out there, one of the people who did it the most was actually Joe Biden. When he would say, I have my family, my son died. Look at how often when he was pressed on a difficult question, he would rely on the natural empathy and kindness of Americans to constantly bring up, even when he was being questioned about the classified documents, the fact that his son had died.
7: All the time. He deployed it as a shield whenever it was useful. And then he deployed Hunter's addiction as a shield whenever it was useful. As I pointed out, Joe Biden lied about this repeatedly, publicly, about the circumstances of his wife's death, making the other party at least seem perhaps, to have been
10: very
7: culpable.
10: She ran a stop sign, if I remember correctly.
7: And he has said that she was killed by a drunk driver. And just to be clear, there is no evidence for that. That was a lie. But he would say that about his own wife's situation, his
10: ex-wife's
7: wife situation, for maximum sympathy. It was gross. You should not do that. And Joe Biden would do that.
10: This is one of the nastiest things. He got sworn in his kids' hospital room with them forced to be dressed up in suits while they were still laying in the hospital bed. I do think, Buck, that in a social media age, many people would say this is flat out unacceptable. I think back in the day, the newspaper ran it. Maybe people thought this seems unseemly. But he's been nasty and exploitive of people's emotions in a way that is, I think,
7: we do have a new take on this, Clay. Can we get this real quick? Because we got to go. Tom in Wisconsin has kind of a different take on why Darlene was the woman for the job. Hit it, Tom. Go ahead.
11: You guys are wet behind the ears, man. You're debating the wrong thing, period. You know what? She was convinced to run for the full term by Mr. Donald Trump. How does she say no to Donald Trump? Okay? She doesn't want this seat. She doesn't want no part of Washington, D.C. She's trying to screw up her campaign instead of telling Donald Trump no.
10: Thanks for the call.
7: That's okay. Sorry. That's actually bad analysis. I thought he was, that's a bad take. Thank you for calling in.
10: The better take I thought he was going to say is she couldn't say no to Trump. If he had dropped it off there, I would say, okay, that's an interesting take.
7: Correct.
10: She's trying to intentionally lose because she can't say no to Trump is a crazy take.
7: That is false.
10: Yes.
7: He was, Clay, I saw him twirling in the air.
10: There's
7: he did
10: a lot
7: the 360. He did the spin. And then on the landing, he slapped his foot and the knee went out to the side. It was
10: there's
7: ugly.
10: There's a lot of women out there that have heard their husband say nice things and then blow up the nice things because they couldn't stop talking. If Tom had just ended with his first part of his argument, you and I would have said,
7: if we had cut his mic halfway through, we'd be like, Tom, that was a great point, actually. But we went in a different direction with that one. So there's that. We also have something to talk to you about here. Tunnel to Towers. Born on America's darkest day of 9/11, the Tunnel to Towers Foundation has been helping America's heroes ever since. And in this 25th anniversary year of 9/11, we honor heroes like New York City Police Department Detective Eric Kaleha. Detective Kaleha was a Bensonhurst, Brooklyn native. He dreamed of being a police officer, and he joined the NYPD. He worked his way up to detective and answered the call after September 11th, serving at Ground Zero and the months that followed. But in 2022, he was diagnosed with multiple cancers tied to his heroic service. Just 5 months later, he passed away from a 9/11-related illness. Eric is survived by his wife, Marilyn, and his two children. 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

0: All right, welcome back, everybody. We're talking about this because there's a Senate primary happening. It's late in the summer. There's a lot of primaries have already occurred. Senate primary happening for South Carolina next week. Lindsey Graham's seat, now held by his sister Darlene, is up for a vote. And intermediaries for Darlene Graham have reached out to, or Senator Graham, he's Senator Graham now, they have reached out to us, and I think we're going to find a way to get her on the program, which I think is great. And you all heard us. I think that that's the right move. We appreciate it if she can make the time, and she can expect exactly what you all will hold us to, which is a polite and unbiased forum for her to talk to our many South Carolina listeners. That's all. That's all we're asking for here. And it sounds like it's going to happen, Clay. So I think that's moving in the right direction.
1: Amen. Yeah, so credit to them. All we want to do is let you guys hear both sides of the South Carolina argument. Ralph Norman going to be on with us, too. President Trump is rallying in South Carolina, I believe, this evening. So that certainly will get a lot of attention. And we will continue discussing on the program as we roll through a fun Friday edition. Keep hanging with us.
2: Speaking truth and having fun. Clay Travis and Buck Sexton.
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7: News this hour at Town Hall, I'm Bob Agnew in Washington. Despicable and disgusting. That's how U.S. Senator Katie Britt describes a just-enacted Massachusetts law allowing abortions to be performed right up to the moment of birth. On the Salem News program this week on Capitol Hill with Perkins, the Alabama Republican says pro-life Americans need... need to strongly speak out against laws like this from being enacted.
8: What's happening in Massachusetts, it's despicable and disgusting. We are telling the truth. We are speaking that to the American people in the way they need to hear it. When I saw this law being passed and women cheering behind them about being able to take the precious life of their own child right before that child is born, there is a pit in my stomach that, you know, you cannot explain.
7: Senator Britt's full interview will be heard when This Week on Capitol Hill is broadcast beginning at 10 a.m. Eastern Time Saturday on the Salem News Channel. A new request from Democratic senators is drawing some scrutiny over federal benefits. Democrat senators demanding that Medicaid stop sharing certain data with ICE. The request comes, ironically, after years of Democrats insisting that illegal immigrants do not receive federal benefits like Medicaid. Critics say the demand itself suggests illegal immigrants are enrolled. A U.S. military chartered plane has crashed in western Alaska, killing everybody on board.
9: A small plane chartered by the U.S. Army Corps of Engineers crashed in western Alaska Thursday afternoon near its destination, a remote private military site. All eight people on board were killed. The National Transportation Safety Board's Alaska Region Chief says on the plane were two pilots and six passengers, and that the Cessna 441 had taken off from Anchorage. Foggy weather had been reported. U.S. Senator Lisa Murkowski of Alaska says the flight was operated by an Anchorage-based airplane charter company called Security Aviation. I'm Donna Water.
7: More at townhall.com.
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13: 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Cox Cable, now Spectrum, but don't expect any major changes just yet. Cox Communications has officially become Spectrum after Spectrum's parent company, Charter Communications, and Cox completed their $34 billion merger. Now that deal expands Spectrum's presence here in Nevada and creates the nation's biggest cable and broadband provider, servicing more than 35 million customers across the country. Officials of Spectrum's parent company say current Cox customers will not see any immediate price changes, but added rates will not stay the same indefinitely. Charter officials said the merger is not expected to lead to layoffs for local Cox employees, but they anticipate saving about $500 million within the next 3 years while creating economies of scale across the company. Rents are dropping throughout the Las Vegas Valley. The apartment rental platform Zumper reports in some portions of southern Nevada, a one-bedroom apartment has seen its rent drop by almost 19% compared to July of last year. Las Vegas also leads the country when it comes to rental concessions. Zillow's latest report says nearly 52% of Las Vegas area apartment listings offered some sort of concessions, the highest rate in the country. The national average, about 40%. Local rental officials say the increase comes after a pandemic-era boom in apartment construction due to low interest rates as well as strong demand. Much of that new supply has hit the Las Vegas market in the last year and a half, giving renters more options and putting more pressure on landlords to offer those concessions. Take AM 670 with you wherever you go. 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

0: Second hour, Clay and Buck kicks off right now. Thanks for being here with us, everybody. Appreciate all of you. And we have a story that just will not stop because the left will not be honest. They are cornered. And instead of just saying, uncle, instead of admitting that they are wrong on this issue, they are wrong on the science, they are wrong on the ethics, they are just wrong, wrong, wrong. They double down and triple down and get nasty about it. This, of course, has to do with trans men or trans women. It's tough to even keep all this straight. The guys who say they're girls competing against actual girls. That is the underlying, the foundational element of the entire story here. All because of where things stand with the WNBA. I just might note, Clay, you'll notice we don't talk a lot about the professional women's tennis circuit with respect to this, other than to point out that they did the rational and reasonable thing, which is just to say, look, we're going to have a gender test. Men play men, women play women, that is it. Because you would have a flood of number 500 to 1,500 in the world men who would say, yeah, I'll play in the women's U.S. Open. I'll join. Because remember, Clay, there's a challenger circuit. So you can play one of the lead-in events for I think it's like a wild card, basically. But you can play, and if you win everything in the week before the U.S. Open, which is coming up here soon, then you automatically get a spot. Now, usually you play like the number one player in the world in the first round and get absolutely smoked. But point is, Clay, for a shot at $3 million, they understand the implications here. The WNBA, because of politics and because of belief, has decided that they're going to play this game where they hold meetings to decide what a woman is and come back with, it needs more study. Haven't quite figured it out yet. The Women's National Basketball Association cannot answer the question, what is a woman? They will not answer that question. And here is somebody who I think is going to find himself inundated with a lot of very interesting offers in the days ahead from people that think about the world properly. Clay, you were once banned from CNN. Our friend Ryan Gruduski was banned from CNN as well, and we hired him, I think, the week after he got banned because That's he right. made a joke, which was funny, and we realized he's an excellent political analyst. By the way, his podcast on the Clay and Buck Network, It's a Numbers Game, is doing, speaking of numbers, doing phenomenal numbers because he's as good as anybody in the game at analyzing political races, looking at the data, looking at the numbers. So if you want to know all that stuff, he's your guy. But Seattle Times sports columnist Matt Calkins? Am I saying that right?
1: Calkins, I think, is the way probably that would be pronounced, but I don't know for sure. And Buck, I actually, before we play this, I would just add as a layer here, if you're out there and you're wondering, how does this become an issue that the vast majority of Americans, as you just said, the W in the WNBA stands for woman. We know what what the WNBA actually should be. But remember, Ketanji Brown Jackson was when Marsha Blackburn, senator from Tennessee, asked her in her Senate confirmation hearing, what is a woman? She said she couldn't answer because she wasn't a biologist. This is left-wing orthodoxy. And if you're wondering, how come there aren't more people pushing back against this? It's because there's a lot of far left-wing gatekeepers, even in the world of sports. This guy wanted to write a column. He's been a columnist for 11 years at the Seattle Times, which I believe is the biggest newspaper in Seattle. He wanted to write a sports column that simply said men shouldn't be able to play women's sports, and he wanted to tell it from the perspective of girls in particular. If you remember the story of the girls who got cursed at for wearing XXXY gear at the Seattle WNBA game, the owner cursed them. One of the co-owners had to apologize. He just wanted to write a story about those two girls and take their side. He's an opinion columnist. The job of a sports opinion columnist is to have an opinion. And sometimes everybody's not going to agree with that opinion, and they wouldn't publish his opinion because the two girls weren't important enough and their perspective wasn't important enough to be able to be shared by the Seattle Times. Here he is telling that story, cut six, I believe.
2: Their whole contention was, look, we're not anti-trans. We can't make that clear enough. We just think that biological girls should have their own spaces. And that really was the essence of my column. It was, just because you agree with Sophie Cunningham or Annalie or Francis, it doesn't make you transphobic. I think most of our columnists kind of do go a certain way. So, you know, it's, which is, you know, we'll just say kind of the liberal left-wing way. It's frustrating when you don't feel like you can totally do your job because you have to stay away from certain topics.
1: So they wouldn't publish his piece, and Buck, he wrote a big piece laying out his argument, and he resigned from the Seattle Post as an employee and said he couldn't continue any longer if they wouldn't publish his work.
0: I would be so fascinated to understand the thought process here of just why it is, or rather how it is, that he was blocked here. Meaning, is it just the managing editor that he reports to? Is it above the managing editor?
1: That's a great question.
0: Is it, say, the editor-in-chief of the Seattle Times, who is worried about getting all these angry letters from non-trans people, I might add, who think that standing up for trans people is the new civil rights crusade. Like, they think they are the new heroes of our era for believing that men should play in women's sports. Or is it purely ideological, or is it cowardice? So hard to know with these things. But, Clay, the problem that I think Matt would run into here is that when he says he's going to make an argument, you all ready for this? When you try to make the argument that women should have their own spaces, the trans support side of this agrees with you. That is the problem. They are not advocating for an end to women's spaces. They are advocating for the inclusion of men who say they are women in those women's spaces because they say that those are actually women. It would be a more consistent, you could understand if they said, you know what, men and women, no difference, everyone should just play. But that would be the end of women's athletics at any high level because of the biological reality. But there would be a consistency there. That's intellectually, at least, consistent. I think it's horrible, but it's consistent. What they want, Clay, is men's and women's sports, but a women's sports that allows men, because those men are actually women. And that is crazy, and that cannot be allowed. We cannot stand for that. We cannot agree to that, because, by the way, it also includes then prisons. It includes schools. It includes locker rooms. All women's spaces become de facto two genders while pretending to be one gender. This is where, so I'm not even sure Matt Calkins here understands the full scope of that argument. Maybe he does, but they're not saying, oh no, women can have their own spaces. They're saying this guy who weighs 200 pounds with a beard is actually a woman. Call him Sally and shut your face.
1: So we have reached out, and we may be hiring this guy at our new place, Sport and State. We're interviewing him. Doesn't mean 100% we're going to hire him. I don't know what he wants to do in his career going forward. But as you mentioned, Buck, on this program, we immediately hired Ryan Gerdusky after CNN banned him for making a pager joke, which I actually thought was pretty funny in the grand scheme of things. I mean, look, political humor is not exactly known for its knee-slapping uproariousness. Trump is probably the funniest president we've ever had, and I don't think anybody would confuse Trump with a stand-up comedian. But I actually thought that Gerdusky's joke was pretty good. So when I saw this story about this guy in Seattle, and I know we have a big audience in Seattle, and I give her credit, J.K. Rowling retweeted this, his piece, where he laid out the fact that he wasn't allowed to publish his piece, actually got way more read than the piece that he would have written in Seattle if they had just published his piece. And that's a sign that I would say, Buck, of total editorial incompetence, that instead of the Seattle Times having an interesting piece that would have been read by people who happened to consume that product in Seattle, the piece that they deemed not good enough actually got read by hundreds of thousands of more people than it would have if they had just published it.
0: Now, this isn't going to get it the same amount of attention as your admittedly excellent idea of the $10 million for the high school boys team, because that just brings all this together. And that is, I always know when Clay has sort of crossed over into this, like, into the universal comp, because I get random friends of mine that I haven't heard from since high school who are like, I love Clay's thing about the $10 million for the high school yes. team. I'm like, I don't even know what number this is. Like, I was in your math class. I'm like, oh, okay. Yeah. So that has obviously gotten a lot of people to look at this in a good way. But I think that, you know, you're in a position because of the sports crossover, you should just put out a bounty for anyone to debate this issue of men and women's sports from the sports media. A real debate on this. Will anyone take on, I mean, I would obviously offer to moderate, but I wouldn't be fair or unbiased, so that's not going to work. But would, you know, we could find an unbiased moderator, and maybe you could even stream it on their, whatever idea. Their platform is, and Sport and State. Is there anyone in the sports media who, with equal time rules and with a moderator to be mutually agreed on, would debate the trans issue with you for 1 hour? On air, I think you could put a Clay. You could offer somebody $1 million for it. I don't think, you know, we have to sort of say, well, of what level platform, right? Can't be a guy with, you know, 50 followers on Twitter, but yeah. Someone from ESPN, someone from, you know, pick. I don't know what you know what the sports
1: yeah,
0: sites
1: good,
0: are.
1: It's a good idea.
0: I don't think they would do it. I think $1 million bounty from you on this, with some caveats about somebody has to be of a level that you care. I think it would be safe because. No one will do it. They

0: the sports chatter. It's the biggest, you know, it's the men's equivalent of watching like, you know, daytime divorce court or something. But anyway, I see it when I'm at the gym. Will any of those guys debate you? They won't come out in favor of this necessarily, but will any of them debate on this issue?
1: No,
0: I don't think they will.
1: I don't think they will. I don't. And by the way, no one is going to actually debate. This is what they do. They don't actually debate in favor of men and women's sports. They say two things. One, it doesn't happen very often. That's when you know you've won a debate. When immediately the conversation shifts to, well, it doesn't happen that often. Why do you care? The second is they just attack someone like me and say, oh, you're just, you know, you're a transphobe, you're racist, you're sexist, you know, whatever the insult that they actually want to levy against me is, which is their go-to. But again, neither of those things goes to the actual essence of this. Let me hit you with this idea, Buck, as we get ready to go to break. Well, by the way, open phone lines, 800-282-2882. How I think that there is a complete overlapping circle between people who advocate for men and women's sports and the women who are showing up to support Lindsey Clancy at her murder trial. I think that the same exact people that are saying they're real men, and to Buck's point, I mean, they're real women, I think that that is the exact same core, that base of liberal white women that are arguing in favor of men and women's sports is the same group that is showing up at Lindsey Clancy, the woman in Massachusetts who murdered all three of her kids, and cheering as they drive her into court every day. Like she is a football team that they're excited to go watch the bus drive in because they're going to be rooting for that team. It's crazy. We will talk about all that and more when we come back. But I want to tell you about our friends at the IFCJ. This is a New Jersey-based organization that has existed for 40 years, and they've got a great goal. It's to bring Christians and Jews together and take care of as many people as they possibly can. I saw the work that they did on the road myself, bomb shelters, protecting schools, protecting the innocent, and everyone else inside of hospitals, giving food to people who otherwise can't manage or deal with being able to feed themselves. Synagogues, schools, community centers, all these relationships so strong. 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
7: Mike in South Carolina with a good question here. We're going to take a bunch of your calls, by the way. Wanting to ask this. Fire away, Mike.
8: Hi, Clay. Hi, Buck. Thank you very much. Really enjoy the show. And the question is that, Trump is campaigning for Darlene Graham in South Carolina today. So shouldn't we be supporting Darlene? Obviously, he thinks it's important enough to do the campaign, so...
7: Thank you for the call. I think it's a good question, fair question. I think you can take into account anyone endorsing anyone for any office. I do not believe you should vote for anyone yourself based entirely on the endorsement of someone else. And by the way, that's not a shot at Trump. You shouldn't vote for someone if Buck or I said, we're voting for this person, we think you should too. Yeah. You should do your own research and pick the candidate that you think is best. Otherwise, you're just giving away your judgment to someone else, and judgment on who should be elected is the foundation of the American democratic process.
9: Yeah, I think you get to make up your own mind with your vote on anyone at any time. It's an endorsement, not a command. Now, to Clay's point, of course, a Trump endorsement carries a lot of weight. I'm here in Florida. Trump endorsed two Republicans for Congress, and they both got smoked. So this happens, folks. This is not a Trump stamp of approval is not a guarantee. But yeah, I understand for a lot of you are saying, look, we need Trump to be having the best team he can for the next 2 years. And if he trusts this person, I trust this person. And let me say, I don't know if you can hear it, Clay. Sorry, Jimmy Speed literally made a break for the studio. He got away from our nanny. Carrie's at an appointment. He got away from the nanny and crawled as fast as he could across the hallway and just made it to the threshold of the studio. He wants his 5 minutes on the radio.
7: You got to go play with him. And during the commercial break coming up, Buck, my oldest son, who is leaving for college on Saturday, he used to push his cars underneath my office door to get me to come play with him because the car could come
10: that's
7: underneath.
10: That's like the cutest thing I've ever heard.
7: Super cute.
10: That's really nice. I really like that.
9: All right, we got to talk about something serious here for a second. I want you to be safe in your home and when you're traveling all over the place. Home break-ins happen. 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
13: The Las Vegas Aces shook off a sluggish start against the Connecticut Sun at Michelob Ultra Arena to run off with a 101-78 win in the finale of their season-long five-game homestand. The win helped them overtake the Indiana Fever for the third-best record in the WNBA. It was a celebratory ending for the Las Vegas Raiders, who rallied from 17 points down in Houston to overtake the Texans in the final seconds of their preseason matchup. The Silver and Black scored the final 19 points to steal the 22-20 win. Fernando Mendoza didn't exactly light up the stat sheet, completing 8 of 15 passes for 86 yards and a pick 6. Having won the first three games in Albuquerque, the Las Vegas Aviators earned at least a split of their six-game series against the Isotopes, final score 10-7 on Thursday. Their parent club, the Athletics, completed their sweep in Kansas City, which is to say they lost all four games there.
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7: Welcome back in, Clay and Buck. We are joined now by our good friend, Light 'em Up Linda, fresh off the big Byron Donalds Republican primary win that sets the table for him to be the next governor of Florida. I'm told that you have several things you would like to say, so let's begin with that question. Would you like to say to Buck Sexton?
25: I just want to say, Buck, I appreciate you, and I am so sorry Byron Donalds won. But you were right.
7: Why are you angry? Light him up, Linda. Why are you angry that Byron Donalds won?
25: Huh?
7: Why are you angry that Byron Donalds won?
25: Okay, so here's the thing. So
9: she's sad. She's not angry.
25: He never did any debates, and he should have, number one. Number two, you just said that endorsements, people shouldn't vote on endorsements. And I would say that he got a lot of his votes from endorsements because of Trump. And I think Trump should have kept out of it. And here's the thing. And the reason why I wanted Jay Collins is because I felt Jay Collins is more passionate about wanting to be governor of Florida, where Byron Donalds, it's just another stepping stone to the bigger picture, which is eventually the presidency. I don't feel his heart was completely in the governorship, and he was totally going solely on Trump's endorsement. And he should have done debate, and he didn't. And that says a lot about him.
9: Oh, okay. Linda, can I light him up? Can I ask you, though, if Byron does a good job, are you open to now being a fair, right? So you know, I'm hoping he does. I'm hoping he does too. And I'll tell you, Linda. I actually think he will. I really do. You know, I sometimes have gotten in trouble for, on occasion here, not necessarily agreeing with a Trump endorsement figure in the past. We've had a few very bad endorsements for Georgia Senate seats, for example, that have cost us now 3 Senate seats. But that were Trump involved or Trump situations. The president's not perfect. Nobody is. Like me, Clay. Well, my wife says, I'm just like, nobody's perfect. Yes. But I think Byron, Linda, will do a pretty good job. Do you have anything else for us, by the way? Or what we got from Light 'em Up for the day?
25: I do. And from your mouth to God's ears, Buck. Also, too, you had said that Strong Island is not New Yorkers. Well, I was born in Brooklyn, and I was raised on Strong Island, and I consider myself a full-fledged New Yorker through and
7: you mean
25: through.
7: New York City-er? Or
9: well, hold on. You're definitely – hold on. Wait. We got to be – You're definitely a New Yorker from Strong Island. I mean, that's just a matter of fact. I was saying New York City people. People say I'm from the city, and they actually mean Long Island or northern New Jersey or Westchester.
25: I saw
9: yeah, yeah, yeah. Okay, no, no. Strong Island is New York, 100%.
25: New York. Because I was going to say, wait a second.
9: No, no, no, no. That's silly.
25: You can't get any more New Yorker than me.
7: Let me ask you this, Linda.
9: Oh, no, I know that. Linda, can I tell you something, a little bit of lore? My father is from Manhasset, so my dad is a Strong Islander.
25: Nice.
9: Yeah.
25: Strong Island.
7: Let me ask you this.
9: Yeah, he's a good man.
7: Linda, what do you think of Darlene Graham?
9: Clay's got a question. Go ahead.
25: Darlene Graham, I'm kind of like half on the fence with that. I mean, I get why Trump endorsed her because she's a solid vote for what Trump wants. But on the other side of that sword, she should have done her homework. Because if that was me, I would have done my homework. I would have even, did ChatGPT and gotten my answers. But I do agree. She just can't go in blindly. But I get why Trump is endorsing her. And again, he's endorsing her right before November. But what I didn't like was when he endorsed Byron Donalds 2 years prior to the primaries coming up, which I think he should have waited.
7: And let me ask you this. Are you following the Lindsey Clancy murder trial?
25: A little bit here and there, and I'm with you guys because I know you discussed this the other day. My kids are my world, and I would die first before I would take out my kids. If I felt I couldn't live in this world because I had PTSD, I would kill myself before my kids.
7: I agree 100%. Thank you, Light 'em Up, Linda. I'm sorry that you lost the bet with me about Byron Donalds. We hope that he will be a great governor. Hope you have a fantastic
9: Wait, Linda,
7: weekend.
9: What's the best steakhouse by you? What's the best steakhouse out by you?
25: I think it's called Christini's. It's right off of Lee Road, okay. Christini's.
7: Here's what we're going to do, Linda, because I appreciate you calling in the show and all the things you have done. When I am in the Orlando area, I don't know when that's going to be, but I've got kids. They always want to go to Universal Studios or whatever else. I will reach out because you've been a good caller and we love having you on. I will take you out for a great steak, even though you were wrong about Byron Donalds.
25: Okay. End of the day, I hope Buck is right as far as him doing a great job. I just feel that Jay Collins was more passionate about being the governor of Florida, and I just feel that Byron Donalds is already on his next step to the future of something different.
9: Again,
25: you know what
9: thank
25: I'm
9: you. I think a fair assessment or fair position. I would just say, first of all, we have. I mean, I can speak for myself. I hold Jay Collins in very high regard. I think he's an exceptional man, and nothing but respect for him. But I do think that Byron Donalds is going to be a really good governor, light him up. We know you won't hold back. Give him a chance. Wait and see. I think you're going to be surprised at how well he settles into this job. Clay, what's thank you, Linda.
7: Yeah, no, I was going to say, I would just say in general, how many people do you think run for governor and have no interest in ever being president of the United States?
9: Well, it's the only job above governor. So
7: that's
9: what
7: I'm saying. Most people don't say, hey, you know what? I've decided I never want to go any rung above where I am right now. I'm just saying most people who get elected governor are ambitious. That's a hard job to get. You have to work really hard for it. I'm not saying they're all going to run for president. Certainly they don't. But I would say if you talk to their 50 governors out there, I bet 45 of them in the back of their mind are thinking, hey, maybe I should run for president someday. It might be 50 out of 50. So look, if Byron Donalds does a great job, just like Ron DeSantis did, then certainly the governor of Florida is a platform that can certainly propel you into serious contention for president of the United States. All right. Let me go ahead and hit a read here, Buck. Then we'll come back. We got a bunch of calls. We'll get all those. Final hour of the show coming up here in a little bit. Just FYI, Ralph Norman with us. We've been talking about Ralph Norman versus Darlene Graham. Darlene Graham, it sounds like, is also going to come on. Ralph is coming on at the top of the next hour. And then our buddy Dave Rutherford, who dropped a kid off at school. He's a big, strong, tough guy. He's in the podcast network, and it broke him.
9: You literally want Rutt in your foxhole. Like, want him in your foxhole with you, but he was sad dropping his kid off.
7: He would not make it through Love You Forever, the children's book, without crying, Buck.
9: We should ask him.
7: I bet if he's seen it, I bet he was bawling by the end of it. Look, let me tell you something. If you have a home, Congratulations, because home values have been increasing significantly. You own a home, particularly if you've owned it for several years. You've likely got tens of thousands, maybe even hundreds of thousands of dollars in equity inside of that home. But here's the challenge. You can't get to that money very easily. If you live in a house and it costs you $250,000 and now it's worth $750,000, that's 500 grand. 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
9: Welcome back in here to Clay and Buck. We're going to dive into your calls and talkbacks in a second, so if you're with us live, please stay. By the way, if you're watching on YouTube, you can send us questions and thoughts in the live chat. We are live on YouTube as well. So please, go check it out. 80,000 babies were brought into the world last year, thanks in large part to the help of Preborn and their amazing clinics. Preborn is a nonprofit that helps pregnant moms who are debating the future of their unborn child. 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Because once that Preborn clinic gives mom the ultrasound where she meets the baby in her womb, the chance of life doubles. It's not just an image on a screen. 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And Preborn is there to help that mother for up to 2 years after the birth of the baby with all kinds of things, food, diapers, baby clothing, all sorts of things. 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You would sponsor an ultrasound for a tiny baby in the womb right now. Using your cell phone, please dial #250, say the keyword baby, #250, say baby, or you can donate to this website, preborn.com/buck, preborn.com/buck, sponsored by Preborn. Clay, what have we got? Who's next up on the queue? I guess I'll have to call for who's next up on the queue. Here we go. We have Jurgen. Really? Jurgen in Florida. What's up, Jurgen?
5: Good afternoon, guys. How you doing? I just want to echo what the last caller, the lady that was on, which
9: Light him up.
5: That... Yeah. Hello?
9: Yeah, her name is Light Him Up. Linda, go ahead.
5: Hello?
7: We're here. Hello, we guys. Can hear you. Millions
9: Everyone
7: of people
9: can hear
7: can
9: you
7: hear
9: across
7: you.
9: The country, so just keep talking.
5: I just want to echo what one of the last callers, a lady that called in, that indicated that Jay Collins was a much better choice to follow Ron DeSantis here in Florida. Byron Donalds strikes everyone as being a Washington kind of guy. He's been playing in Washington, and he's quite...
9: Hold on, not everyone. He just won the Republican primary, so we can't say everyone, buddy.
7: Call. He just won the Republican primary by 25 points.
5: And I'm a MAGA kind of guy. I really support Trump's agenda, and I'm believing him. But he made a mistake this time around. He should have not endorsed Byron Donalds. Jay Collins was a much better choice. And one of the biggest reasons is the position on property taxes here in Florida. We're on the cusp of maybe being the first state in the union to eliminate homestead property taxes. Jay Thank Collins you. Has been a firm supporter of this. Byron
7: okay.
5: Donalds has
7: Okay,
5: been
7: thank you for the call. The election happened. I appreciate the yeah. fact that some people think the wrong decision was made in the election, but I don't know that's very... We looked into this property tax thing. You have looked into it a lot.
9: Very in detail. And unfortunately... It was not going to happen the way that we were hoping it would happen. And I'm speaking as a Floridian who was aware very much of, I spoke to people in the Florida State House about this in detail, and Ron DeSantis was trying, but it's very, once money is spent by these counties, very hard to get them to tighten their belts, and some counties would be fine without the property tax, like Miami-Dade, because of all the tourism income, but... others would not, and they didn't want to make any adjustments. So it ends up being a pretty de minimis plan that they had.
7: What they were talking about, I think, finally, Buck, and you correct me if I'm wrong on this, was the first $250,000 in value would be excluded
9: yes.
7: from property tax. But for which, look, I'm not demeaning or de-minimizing.
9: It's a couple $1,000s is the point over the course of a year. It maybe save you $1,500, $2,000, something like that, which is meaningful, but it's not getting rid of property tax for homesteaded properties, that's for sure. Because yeah. a house here in Florida, I mean,
7: what's
9: you can't even buy a home.
7: Florida cost now?
9: I mean, I don't know what the average house is. That's actually a very good question. You can't even buy a freestanding home in Miami city limits now for less than like $1 million. It's crazy how expensive things
7: are. Well, I was guessing that many parts of Florida, particularly the big city areas, you know, L.A., I remember this back in the day, Buck. People talk about how much houses cost now. I remember when I first started going to L.A. on a regular basis in 2013. I had bought my house in Nashville, and I was super proud of it. I still love that house. We've moved. I paid $360,000 for it, brand new house right in downtown Nashville. And I was so proud of it. I still love that house. It's a great place. Lived there for nearly a decade, raised my family there for a long time. And I went to L.A., and I remember them saying, hey, that house sells for $1 million. Remember, I was with a buddy.
9: Yeah.
7: And I looked at it. I would not want to live in that house. And that was in 13. Like, $1 million house in L.A., you think most people do, $1 million house, that's going to be incredible. $1 million house in L.A., a lot of you listening to me right now would not want to live in a house that costs $1 million in L.A. That's how expensive housing is there now.
9: If you're listening to us in Texas, by the way, you would think that the $1 million house in Los Angeles is like part of like a unhoused persons program. You'd be shocked. You'd not believe how small the square footage would be. Let's take, by the way, it's about $400,000 is the average statewide in Florida.
7: And there are still a lot of very rural places in Florida. Yes. So that factors into.
9: But in Miami right now, it's more like $700,000. So that's the average for anybody who's wondering. That's an average house. Peggy from Danbury, Connecticut. She listens on the wonderful WOR. Play this talk back, please.
6: I enjoy very much listening to J.D. Vance and, you know, about his book, about his newborn son, and everything else that he had to say. He has been a blessing as a vice president, so much better than you know who. Thank you for a good show.
9: Oh, thank you so much, Peggy. We appreciate it. And, yeah, look, J.D., I think you guys can tell we really enjoy talking to JD, and we're glad that he called and gave us some time to chat about a whole bunch of things. And it is really cool. I think it's great to have a vice president who presidents have kids usually, but to just have had a baby, I mean, he gets it.
7: Yeah, Buck, I think not only JD having a baby, Caroline Leavitt having a baby, Stephen Miller's wife, Katie, who we've had on this program quite a lot, all of them having children while working in the White House is, I think, really fantastic and an encouraging thing. I remember when you were pregnant, I said it's hard to see a baby and not be optimistic. I think for the nation to see political leaders having children and putting forth the attention is great.
9: We got a third hour coming up here with Rutt, also known as David Rutherford, and we have the other choice on the ballot next week for that Senate seat in South Carolina, Ralph Norman of Congress. He will be with us coming up here in a few minutes. Send us your questions. We'll throw them his way.
12: Speaking truth and having fun. Clay Travis and Buck Sexton.
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9: Born on America's darkest day of September 11th, the Talented Towers Foundation has been helping America's heroes ever since. That includes heroes like NYPD officer Pedro Garcia, a 25-year veteran who answered the call in the aftermath of 9/11. Pedro spent many days in the search and recovery efforts at Ground Zero.
11: In this 25th anniversary year of 9/11, we continue to see the toll that day is still taking on heroes and their families. 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
18: News this hour at Town Hall. I'm Bob Agnew in Washington. The Democrat National Committee ruling out two out of the five cities on a short list to host the 2028 presidential convention. Here's correspondent Laura Winters.
23: Atlanta has not hosted the DNC convention since 1988, and it will not be hosting delegates in 2028. The DNC eliminating Atlanta and Chicago after leaders visiting five cities to check out logistics. Boston, Denver, and Philadelphia remain in the running. Republicans have already picked Houston, Texas for their 2028 convention. Laura Winters, Atlanta, Georgia.
18: The president is reportedly still deciding who he wants to replace his White House press secretary, who is leaving in 10 days. A lot of speculation as to who he will select to replace Caroline Leavitt. She's leaving at the end of this month to spend time at home with her 2-year-old son and her 3-month-old daughter. The White House is taking action to bring down the cost of beef. Here's correspondent Willie Nelson.
24: President Trump is temporarily waiving higher tariffs on ground beef imports for the next 90 days. The move allows up to 300,000 metric tons of ground beef into the country without the usual higher out-of-quota tariffs. The president says the imported beef will be sold at 25% below current market prices to help lower costs for American families while the domestic cattle herd rebuilds. Willie Nelson, Washington.
18: The U.S. military says a chartered aircraft carrying 8 people crashed at a remote radar site in Western Alaska, killing all on board. The crash happened on Thursday near Cape Newenham Long Range Radar Site Airport, approximately 450 miles west of Anchorage. And that's Clint Johnson with the National Transportation Safety Board, who said earlier there were 2 pilots and 6 passengers on board. The Federal Aviation Administration says the plane had taken off from Anchorage and crashed early yesterday afternoon just west of Cape Newenham. On Wall Street, it's a booming session. The Dow up more than 300 points. This is townhall.com.
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0: 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Cox Cable, now Spectrum, but don't expect any major changes just yet. Cox Communications has officially become Spectrum after Spectrum's parent company, Charter Communications, and Cox completed their $34 billion merger. Now, that deal expands Spectrum's presence here in Nevada and creates the nation's biggest cable and broadband provider, servicing more than 35 million customers across the country. Officials of Spectrum's parent company say current Cox customers will not see any immediate price changes, but added rates will not stay the same indefinitely. Charter officials said the merger is not expected to lead to layoffs for local Cox employees, but they anticipate saving about $500 million within the next 3 years while creating economies of scale across the company. Rents are dropping throughout the Las Vegas Valley. The apartment rental platform Zumper reports in some portions of southern Nevada, a one-bedroom apartment has seen its rent drop by almost 19% compared to July of last year. Las Vegas also leads the country when it comes to rental concessions. Zillow's latest report says nearly 52% of Las Vegas area apartment listings offered some sort of concessions, the highest rate in the country. The national average, about 40%. Local rental officials say the increase comes after a pandemic-era boom in apartment construction due to low interest rates as well as strong demand. Much of that new supply has hit the Las Vegas market in the last year and a half, giving renters more options and putting more pressure on landlords to offer those concessions. Take AM 670 with you wherever you go. 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

0: Welcome in, hour number three, Clay and Buck. We are rolling through the Friday edition of the program. Big election happening on Tuesday in South Carolina, a runoff for who will be the Republican nominee as the 2026 election season inches closer and closer. Is Ralph Norman against Darlene Graham? That is the final two. A lot of South Carolinians making up their mind, and Ralph Norman joins us now. We appreciate you coming on the show, sir. For people who do not know you, and I would imagine this is one of the biggest challenges that you are facing, as this is an incredibly fast-moving, in the wake of Lindsey Graham's death, process to select the next senator from South Carolina. How would you want them to come to know you? Describe yourself for us, because frankly, Buck and I also don't know you.
1: Yeah, Clay, great to be on your show with you and Buck. I'm from Rock Hill, South Carolina. I was a real estate developer for 40 plus years. I married to one woman for 51 years, four children, 17 grandchildren. I decided to get into Congress after my children were grown. And best decision I have made, I served briefly in the State House in South Carolina, and then went to the in a special election 2017, have served in Congress since then. And it's been a good ride, and I'm a conservative Freedom Caucus member. My record is my resume, and I look forward to serving in the Senate, which is, as you and Buck knows, is where good bills go to die.
2: Congressman Norman, appreciate you being with us, and you got two non-South Carolinians who happen to be big admirers or fans of your state. Take any opportunity to go there, and we have a lot of South Carolina listeners right now. What have been your top priorities as a member of Congress, and if you make it to the Senate, how are the ways that you would, there's 100 of you guys in the Senate, if you were to get there, how would you want to make your mark, and where would you stand vis-a-vis the Trump agenda? I know that's a lot, but take it as you can.
1: Well, first of all, Buck, you know, what we're battling in this country are socialists and communist Democrats. That's it. That's the burden that I'm sure the president feels and I feel in Congress. Now, the cancer in this country is overspending. The $40 trillion that we were notified of 2 days ago is really a lot more than that. When you put the Social Security, when you put the Highway Trust Fund, when you put Medicaid, Medicare, this country is at a tipping point that we have to face. That being said, when I get to the Senate, which is, it's just a body that is dysfunctional. It's, as I mentioned, where good bills go to die. The SAVE Act has got to be passed. And if it means nuking the filibuster, you do that. If it means trying to walk in filibuster, you do that. If it means changing the parliamentarians' rulings on different things, we get this passed. So if I had to tell you one agenda, it's the SAVE Act, to get it through a chamber that has not only blocked that, but blocked many other things that we voted on in Congress. It's not good enough to say we just don't have the votes. I mean, the reason people are frustrated, we've got a 53-47 majority of Republicans over Democrats in the Senate. We got a slim majority in the House, but we control the executive branch. And I think the public has every right to be frustrated. And I'm frustrated with the Senate when it unfortunately came up with the death of Lindsey. I knew I could add value there. What you see is what you get with me. I will not rest until we get on the path of conservatism for our national security, which debt is. It's a tremendous train coming down the track. So that's just a few of them. The America First agenda with President Trump will come later with his overall of peace through strength and energy security and energy production and so many other things. But we've got the SAVE Act that I think is imperative that we get passed now.
0: We're talking to Congressman Ralph Norman. He is running for the Senate in South Carolina. Tuesday is the runoff election for that Republican nomination. Why are you a better choice than Darlene Graham for South Carolinians?
1: Hey, Darlene Graham's unknown. My record is my resume. I mean, I've by any agency, well, I say agency, Heritage Foundation, Club for Growth, Turning Point USA, the any agency that rates me over my 8 years, I've got an A plus and greater. But I will exercise that to make sure that we get this, the priorities back in place. My opponent is backed by the totally left-wing groups, PAC dollars, that funds MoveOn.org, that funded Kamala Harris. It's everything that we are against. And again, the socialist agenda that this her PAC support is what's backing my opponent. And she's outspending me 5-1. I will tell you, my ads tell you what we're going to do. If you look at my record, you know how I'm going to vote. And I've got the courage to bring it up. And Mike Lee, Rick Scott, who have endorsed me, others, we will take the banner of conservatism and do what we can in the Senate, whatever it takes. And I look forward to being that voice. She has simply not shown where she will do that by the backing that she's getting. The people in South Carolina are the ones that have contributed to my campaign along with my own money. And so I don't owe the Washington Swamp anything. They're on her side. And we cannot continue the path that Washington is totally broken in any measurement. It's totally broken. And I'll aim to have some value there.
2: Congressman Norman, appreciate you again being with us here. And I do think it's important to reiterate a little bit of what you said about there is a Democrat in this race. And, you know, we're at a time right now, I mean, meaning a Democrat would oppose whoever wins this upcoming primary between you and Darlene Graham. And we are at a time where we have seen, for example, polls very recently showing what we would think is a very weak Democrat in Texas running against Attorney General Paxton, who is a friend of the show. We have seen polls showing a much tighter race in Michigan for a Senate seat than one might have anticipated. I mean, there's some certainly tight contests that are going to be happening here. Is it your contention that we would be putting a Senate seat at risk if the people of South Carolina put Darlene Graham forward against this Democrat?
1: You know, Buck, there's no on-the-job training here. I mean, yes, it will be tough for her to go debate a Dr. Annie Andrews, who is, they're salivating, the Democrat Party is salivating taking this seat. Lindsey had been there a long time, his incumbency, he had a base. And so I can, you know, it's the fact that the Democrats are putting so much money against me because they want her. They want Darlene Graham.
2: So what you're saying is Democrats are funding, Democrats, and they're not the only ones, of course. Trump has endorsed Darlene Graham, to just be clear and factual. But you're saying that there's Democrat money pouring in to help Darlene Graham? Is that right?
1: To the tune of $3 to $5 billion. Her PAC money, but she's only put $90,000 of, I guess, her money in. With me, I put all of the $3, $4, or $5 million that we've had to spend to combat the 5-1 odds that they have from totally socialistic groups that back candidates like Kamala Harris. And it's well known. If you look up there at their PACs, it's what's totally against the values of South Carolina. And they want Darlene Graham because, and that's why they're behind her. They want her to be the nominee. They know she can't run a successful campaign, much less debate the many debates that should be had when this election's over on the 25th.
0: We're talking to Ralph Norman. He's running for Congress. Let me just in Congress, he's running for the Senate. Let me ask you that, because Buck just mentioned that President Trump has endorsed Darlene Graham. Why do you think he did that? And we had callers come in and say, hey, if President Trump wants Darlene Graham, then maybe because I voted for Trump, I should vote for her, too. How would you respond to that argument?
1: Well, my response is I've got the highest rating of supporting Donald Trump of our whole delegation in South Carolina. And the people in South Carolina are going to pick the next senator. Now, I would have loved to have the endorsement of President Trump, but I didn't. But that's fine. What President Trump has done for this country has been monumental. I will always support him and his ideas. And he saved this country from total ruin if Kamala Harris had gone in instead of him. But that being said, the people are going to pick who they want. And I, we're battling. What is a little different is, coming into South Carolina, when there's so many problems in other states. I mean, I'm a conservative with my record, and I'm proud of the resume that I have. And Darlene's just an unknown candidate, but she's backed by groups that don't represent this state.
2: Where should people of your state, Congressman Norman, go to either learn more about you, get involved, help, whatever they choose to do?
1: It's RalphNormanForSenate.com.
2: Sir,
3: thank
2: appreciate you,
3: sir. You
2: being with us. Thank you for making the time and joining us here on the program. And good luck to you next week.
1: Thank you so much. Appreciate it.
2: Clay, just to be very clear, everybody, we have an ask out officially for Darlene Graham, current sitting Senator Darlene Graham, to come join us. We are hopeful that she will before that primary happens, and we will give her an absolutely fair and honest platform to make her case to the people of South Carolina. So just we'll keep an eye out for that. 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
1: Welcome back in here to Clay and Buck. Before we get to your calls, and we'll take some live calls here and some talkbacks, just know we've got our friend David Rutherford will be with us next. Former Navy SEAL, all-around badass, great American, but he probably got a little misty-eyed when he was saying goodbye to his oldest, dropping her off for college. So we'll talk to him about that and also some other things in the news and everything else. But Clay just disappeared for a second from the show. And there's only a few things that would cause Clay during the show to disappear. Maybe something crazy happening to the Tennessee Vols, or short of that, what was it that just happened, Mr.
0: I ducked out. For people who were watching on the video, I gave you a hand signal. You were doing a read, and we were finishing off last hour. President Trump wanted to call. So you get a call from the White House. He called. He said He appreciates all the good work

0: that we're doing, helping to bring sanity to the masses. I'm not going to directly quote him. It's just a phone call. Obviously, President Trump's a big fan of Rush, and he just wanted to say, hey, you guys are doing a great job, that he's headed down to South Carolina shortly to be at the rally for Darlene Graham. He also wanted to talk. He saw, you know, I do a show on FS1. He wanted to talk about sports team valuations because he considered buying the Buffalo Bills back in the day, and I did a big breakdown recently on skyrocketing sports team valuations and what it meant. And he said, I didn't know you knew so much about sports, too. We had a good call. But I do think, look, what I would say in general about this, and Buck, I know you will echo this, Trump is really, really good at just being a normal guy and a normal human. And I think for someone who has been as famous for as long as President Trump has been famous, sometimes politicians aren't great at actual normal human interactions. And I think President Trump is great at that. And if you're in a small setting with him, certainly that's what I think your wife, Carrie, and my wife, Laura, who have had the good fortune to meet him a few times, would say is he's just really good at normal human interaction, which, frankly, a lot of politicians are not. So anyway, it was nice for him to give us a call. I'm sure we'll get him on again sometime soon. We had JD on yesterday. Yeah, it was good to get that call. By the way, President just got some good news. Trump can continue building the ballroom for now. The Supreme Court, I mean, it's, I know what you're going to say already, but say it.
1: You want him to have an unfinished ballroom, you lunatic libs? That's really, you think, the best? You want this to just be a construction site for the next 2 years that's not finished? It's very clear. Whoever the next president is will get to use this. It will be for the White House. It will be a very useful space. I'm sure it will look quite lovely. If they want to change some of the interior decor, Clay, they can. They're just stopping him to stop him. It's just spite. It's just madness with these people. He tries to do the most basic, nice thing. You know, Trump is like, hey, everybody, you know, what if we just, I don't know, we give everybody like a Hershey's kiss when they walk in the front door of the White House. They're like, he doesn't have the authority. It's like, guys, come on. Crazy.
0: Yeah, look, I just think in general, all of this is, you can be opposed to the president for anything under the sun, right? That's the great thing about living in the country that we do, unlike a lot of other countries where you get dragged out into the streets and executed in Iran if you say anything negative, for instance. Cuba, you get thrown in prison for the rest of your life. He's building a ballroom that he will barely ever get to use.
2: I know.
0: And everyone will be safer who is the president, both Democrat, Republican, or party that we can't even think of, for the rest of everybody's life listening here when they are inside of the building.
3: Clay, very important. We have Stan in Spokane. He has had over 25 Subarus, the king of Subarus, you could say. Stan, you wanted to tell us about this.
4: Yeah, hey, I just listened the other day. I tried to get through, but, you know, Subarus just aren't lesbian mobiles. You know, the Outback and the Forester, they've got turbocharged models. They've got the Impreza that steps up to a WRX.
0: Okay,
4: or
0: this
4: MCI.
0: Is great. Sorry to cut you off on all the Subaru makes. How big is your family if you have owned 25 Subarus?
4: Oh, this is I'm 70, man. I've got four kids, and we've gone through them. My son used to rally race, so we, you know, stage rally, and so there we were constantly getting new Subarus because he would wreck them before he was 14. He rolled four 85 DLs. So they're just a great car on this side of the state, not the wacko side. They're a great car. They're a great grandmother car with a, you only need a 10 millimeter, a 12, a 14 and a 17. And you could take one apart and put it back together. They get 30 miles to the gallon. If you want performance, get a turbocharged one. But
3: all right. Hey, thank you. By the way, everyone agrees with them. Clay, who has them. They are great cars. Lesbians
0: again,
3: love
0: Subaru
3: too.
0: Could do the funniest thing on the planet and become the official car of Clay and Buck. 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
6: It was a celebratory ending for the Las Vegas Raiders, who rallied from 17 points down in Houston to overtake the Texans in the final seconds of their preseason matchup. The Silver and Black scored the final 19 points to steal the 22-20 win. Fernando Mendoza didn't exactly light up the stat sheet, completing 8 of 15 passes for 86 yards and a pick 6. The Las Vegas Aces shook off a sluggish start against the Connecticut Sun at Michelob Ultra Arena to run off with a 101-78 win in the finale of their season-long five-game homestand. The win helped them overtake the Indiana Fever for the third-best record in the WNBA. Having won the first three games in Albuquerque, the Las Vegas Aviators earned at least a split of their six-game series against the Isotopes, final score 10-7 on Thursday. Their parent club, the Athletics, completed their sweep in Kansas City, which is to say they lost all four games there.
2: The Vegas Sports Report is brought to you by UNLV.
5: 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We get you there!
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0: We are joined, welcome back in, by our friend David Rutherford, part of the Clay and Buck Podcast Network. He is a, what is the official title that you would give for yourself based on your service? You would have been special forces. Like, what is your official title?
27: I get this question all the time. First off, hi guys, great to see you. You know, you guys are cracking me up all week. Been on fire lately. So thanks for having me on Friday. I introduced former Navy SEAL, CIA contractor, and world championship performance coach. That's kind of how.
0: Let me ask you a question. Have you ever killed a man?
27: No, I'm aware of.
0: That's an intense question.
27: But I've never seen a round hit anybody that I shot.
0: Okay. The reason why I'm asking is because you are a pretty tough guy. I wanted the introduction of what you had done in the past. I was thinking maybe you had killed a man and that now you're unable to drop your kid off at college without crying, which is a great, great pivot point here. But I want you to tell me, because tomorrow I am dropping off my firstborn son at a college campus. We still have two more at home, but this will be the first time that I have gone to drop a kid off at school. I don't know how many times you've done it. I know you've done it at least once. What was the experience?
27: It was awesome, Clay. I mean, it was just last week. We dropped my oldest daughter up at, she goes to Penn State Harrisburg, where she's playing soccer up there. And for us, it was like this really aggressive. All right, we drove 12 hours. We got to North Carolina, stayed at our friends. They have little kids. That was madness. Woke up early, drove the next 7 hours. We got to Harrisburg at 3, unloaded the car, set up, run to the Target store, you know, do a $1,000 purchase there. Then, you know, run to dinner, last dinner together, steak, little, you know, sentimental topics, drop her off. We leave by 11, show up at 8 in the morning. She drives us to the airport, hugs, kisses, cries, and that was it. For me, it didn't hit me until I got home and I read the letter that she had given me when we left. And that's where, because I'm just trying to just grind and get through it, get her mom through it, get me through it. But man, it was when I read this beautiful letter that she sent me that really tore me up.
3: Rut, you remember when they were really, really, really little, your kids? We're going to get a little sentimental here. What were your kids' favorite children's books? And have you ever tried to sit with your, I bet if you did it, Clay, I bet if you did it with his adult kids now, he'd get a little misty-eyed. Clay just put me up to reading to my little boy this book, Love You Forever. Are you familiar with this?
27: Yeah,
3: it's a children's book. Do you know this one? Did your kids have a favorite one? This one, when he's holding his elderly mother like a baby, I'm like, oh my gosh.
27: Dude, I mean, I'm a classics guy, so The Giving Tree, I read the hell out of that. I love Shel Silverstein. There was a book, Hats for Sale, right, where the guy stacks all his hats, and I would do it in this cool voice, and I actually went into the girls' classrooms a couple times and read that to the class. Yeah, I think those books are really a pivotal moment because in that moment, there's a sense of this very intense father figure. And that's what you're hoping for. And obviously, during the teenage years, it shifts dramatically. But I think in the pivotal moment of them going off, I know for me, it's like all that's going through my head is, did I teach them enough? Do they know them? I love her enough. Is she prepared to face the pain of what is in front of her on her own and still knowing we're proud of her no matter what happens?
0: Can you believe you just said you took your daughter and she's playing soccer? Is that what you said at Penn State Harrisburg?
27: Yep.
0: I want you to just kind of talk for people out there who may not know what the current youth sports world is like. I'm just going to guess. I bet you and your wife have driven your daughter starting at a really young age to hundreds, if not thousands, of soccer games based on what I know from the soccer club sport era. If she's good enough to play in college, she had to be playing all the time. Can you believe that the Democrat Party's perspective is men, like in other words, a guy who spent his whole life being a guy, can just decide to show up and knock a girl off the girls' soccer team in theory that your daughter is playing on at all these different levels? I really can't comprehend it. But for somebody who's got a daughter that I guarantee you and your family have sacrificed in terms of getting her there, the amount of work, effort, and intensity that's required to be a college-level athlete, just tee off.
27: It's absolutely insanity. Everything about it is insanity. You know, your recent stuff you're doing with the WNBA and often the $10 million now for the eighth grade group. And the video you posted the other day of the eighth graders doing reverse Jordan dunks. Yes. I was like, this is it. This is it. And, you know, I had Royce White on the show last year, and now he's, you know, wearing the wig and he's going. My kids always kind of, you know, because they went to a private school, and, you know, we would always hear about, you know, that trans kids playing or whatever. And I always told my daughter, I said, if I walk out there and I see a boy on the field, I'm going to walk out and pull you off in front of everybody. They're like, no. Right. And the reality is all you got to talk about is bone density, speed, power, and those impacts and what they might look like are devastating, right? We saw it in the Olympics a couple of years ago with the fighter from the Middle East who was just knocking the hell out of these women that were in the thing. It's just, it's so illogical that it really begins to, you know, just drive people crazy. And I think that's what's happening. And that's the whole thing with the Sophie Cunningham, Caitlin Clark thing. It just doesn't make any sense. And people are over it. And unfortunately now it's going to become, you know, a lot more volatile, I believe.
3: Talking to David Rutherford, a.k.a. Rutt. His show is the David Rutherford Show, which you all should go check out on the Clay and Buck Network. A lot of you obviously are because he's doing tons and tons of downloads and listens and views every month, which we're very pleased about. Have you seen the trailer for this movie, Heart of the Beast, Dave, by any chance? Have you checked this thing out? I mean, I'm generally a Brad Pitt guy. I don't go to the movies very often. Clay always makes fun of me, but he's correct. I find people too annoying in movie theaters, so I usually wait till But you got a movie, Brad Pitt, with his combat canine. He's got a prosthetic leg. The dog, not the human, the dog was wounded in combat with his prosthetic leg. And they're out in the woods in Alaska. It's like man and dog survival of the fittest against the bears and the wolves and all this stuff, whatever. I'm actually psyched to see this movie. We're going to talk about it later when it comes out. But I was wondering if you could just give us a sense. These dogs, like the dogs that you guys had in the teams, I know you weren't a canine handler, but obviously on your team you had canine handlers. Give people a sense of like how incredibly trained and useful and effective SEAL canines are.
27: They're a whole nother level. In fact, I was trying to think of a, first off, let me just back up. We talk about getting emotional. Like that trailer got me, I think, more emotional than my daughter going off to college, man, because it's like, oh, first off, I was like, oh my God, there hasn't been an awesome heartfelt dog movie in forever. And then Brad Pitt is an SF dude with this beautiful dog.
3: Rutt, I cried like a baby at Turner and Hooch, like a baby, that movie. Anyway, you know what I'm talking about.
27: Dude, I'm a dog guy. I love dogs. Greatest dog I ever had was a Rhodesian Ridgeback Zulu. But, you know, this movie is indicative of that relationship. And, you know, I have several friends that were dog handlers, and they all say to the man, the best operator they ever worked with was their dog. And, you know, I just think this story is really going to exemplify the beauty of not only that relationship, but also these things, you know what they call them in the teams? They call them meat missiles. And because they would just, instead of them going and clearing, you know, these crazy urban environments in Iraq or Afghanistan or wherever, you know, they take the dog off and the dog just, you know, goes and hunts these poor people down. He's bad guys, so to hell with them. But just goes at them and they launch in the air and they'll go like 30 feet in the air. And then when they grab, it's the end. And it's just, I think it's one of the coolest aspects of any unit that uses dogs. It's just, I have such a huge spot in my heart for not only the dogs, but the handlers as well, too.
0: If people are listening to this and they're thinking, man, I really want to hear more from this guy, how can they find you and tee it up for what you got coming up?
27: I appreciate that, Clay. Thank you so much, man. I you can find me on all major platforms at the David Rutherford Show. Of course, iHeart. Find me there. Go to their app. Can download me there. Also on YouTube. I'm on X. My personal accounts on X or on Instagram are at Team Frog Logic. That's the motivational training that I teach the professional athletes and business people and college athletes as well. But yeah, David Rutherford Show, you can find it everywhere. I appreciate it.
3: Before we let Mr. Navy SEAL and motivational speaker and exceptional podcast host go, I think we have to add fashion trendsetter to his resume. Cause I think you are bringing back the Kurt Russell haircut from Big Trouble in Little China, like single-handedly right now. If you guys know, you are going full Jack Burton. I respect it. And I think the Jack Burton, for those of you who haven't seen the movie, but many of you have, I think the Jack Burton is going to make a comeback. And Rutt, you're going to be on the forefront of this, my friend. You know, the flowing locks down at the back, business up front.
27: Dude, it's so funny. I'm glad you got it. I just got called that name. Someone called me. I usually get Kurt Russell a lot and some of these other ones. But like, if you remember a year ago, I had a shaved head and a mustache.
3: Yeah.
27: And I came back off a show one time and my wife and kids looked at me and they're like, no way. And my oldest daughter, who just left for college, she's like, please grow it back. Please grow it back. So thank you so much for acknowledging my coif. I'm going for that mixed 70s, 80s flow, that Farrah Fawcett flow with the badass of Big Trouble in Little China, man.
3: Great. By the way, a great throwback flick. I think the most underrated Kurt Russell movie in many ways. So,
27: hands down, that and The Thing.
3: Yeah, phenomenal. All right, go check out the Dave Rutherford Show, everybody. Rutt, have a great weekend. Give your kids big hugs. College, no college. Give them big hugs.
27: Same. And Clay, have fun, man. Make every second of it count. Tell them you love them.
0: Will do, brother. I appreciate it. Again, I don't know how it's going to go. I've never dropped a kid off at college before. So we'll see. I'll know tomorrow afternoon about this time. Look, we've got to introduce you to Good Ranchers. 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
30: Well, Clay, it looks like we've developed an international audience. We did an interview with J.D. Vance, the vice president, and over at the BBC, where I think all the presenters have to talk like this, they train them to speak this way. They pulled a clip from the Clay and Buck show. They sound like ruffians, don't they? They sound like naughty, naughty boys.
31: But here they are, the BBC, talking about our show over in jolly England. Play it.
32: Well, J.D. Vance says economic pressure is the best way for Washington to, as he put it, ultimately accomplish the final objective. The vice president was speaking on the Clay Travis and Buck Sexton show.
33: We're kind of now in a new phase where the most effective tool that we have is the economic pressure that we can apply to them. And this is a delicate dance because we apply economic pressure to them. They're going to try to apply economic pressure to us. But what has been true over the last couple of weeks is they felt a lot more pressure than we have. We're going to keep that going because we think that's the best way to ultimately accomplish the final objective here.
0: Okay, so I'm going to just say, I think your British accent, Buck, was better than the British accent of the guy that actually, no offense to the Brit over there, but I think you would be better as a BBC presenter of this program in your fake British accent than he was in his actual British accent.
30: You're very kind, sir. Thank you. I'll take it.
0: All right, let's get to some calls here to close up the Friday edition of the program. Leanne in San Diego, what you got for us?
2: Hi, you guys. I love you. I listen to you every day from the Insane Cave, California.
0: Thank you.
2: So I'm calling in because the show Friends, years ago, they had an episode where Ross and Rachel's baby daughter had a one-year birthday party. So Joey forgot to bring her a gift, and he did a dramatic reading of Love You Forever.
0: We need to get that. I did not know that.
2: Everyone was bawling.
0: That's great. That's a really funny. Thank you for calling in. We love you too. That's a really funny conceit. I had no. I was a Seinfeld guy. To be fair, I never really was a Friends person. I mean, I have obviously seen the show, but I'm not. I don't know its episodes.
3: We have
0: perfect.
3: The cut.
0: We have it. Oh, 32. Let's play it.
4: A mother held her new baby and very slowly rocked him back and forth, back and forth, back and forth. And while she held him, she sang, I'll love you forever. I'll like you for always. As long as I'm living, my baby you'll be. And while he rocked her, he sang, I'll love you forever. I'll like you for always. As long as I'm living, my baby you'll be.
3: I'm getting a little misty right now, just thinking back to it.
10: Amazing.
11: Thank you so much for that gift.
0: Everybody losing it on Friends. That's great. Thank you, Leanne. I had no idea that scene existed, but I'm glad, based on all your responses, to know that so many of you also feel the same way about that as I do. This has been an awesome week, Buck. I'll let you tell everybody goodbye, and we'll see you on Monday.
3: I'm going to go hang out with Baby Speed. It's going to be a great weekend. Clay's going to hang out with his boys, and we're going to see you all Monday for, honestly, just the best show that you could possibly hang with. So, talk to you then.
12: Speaking truth and having fun. Clay Travis and Buck Sexton.
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10: News this hour at Town Hall. I'm Bob Agnew in Washington. Vice President J.D. Vance on the road this afternoon, his old stomping grounds, and ones he wrote about in the famous book Hillbilly Elegy, and his colorful grandfather as well, who worked at the Cleveland Cliffs Middletown Works facility.
13: But Papaw was a welder in this place for 40 years, and today his grandson stands here as the Vice President of these United States. It's an amazing thing.
10: Just the kind of people and places, Vance says, will turn around the U.S. economy.
13: The future of America, the future of the United States, the future of our homes and communities is going to be built right here in Middletown, Ohio.
10: The president reportedly still deciding who he wants to replace his White House press secretary.
14: President Trump having some fun with the mainstream media, posting a picture of himself standing at the podium in the briefing room with the caption, "The best press secretary." Lots of speculation as to who he will pick to replace Caroline Leavitt, who is leaving at the end of this month, to spend time at home with her 2-year-old son and 3-month-old daughter. Names reportedly on the short list, CNN Republican commentator Scott Jennings and former Trump attorney Alina Haba. Laura Winters reporting.
10: The U.S. and South Korea wrapping up their military drills.
15: The U.S. and South Korean militaries were supposed to carry out 11 days of simulated North Korean attacks, but the exercise wrapped up on Friday. Just before it began on Monday, President Donald Trump ordered the Pentagon to substantially reduce the exercise, saying he had a good relationship with North Korean leader Kim Jong-un, and South Korea had refused to support him over the war in Iran. The U.S. Pacific Command says the U.S. remains committed to the defense of the U.S. homeland and its allies in the region. I'm Donna Water.
10: And you'll find more of these stories at townhall.com.
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18: 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I'm Jim Dallas. Cox Cable is now Spectrum. Don't expect any major changes yet. Cox Communications has officially become Spectrum after Spectrum's parent company, Charter Communications, and Cox completed their $34 billion merger. The deal expands Spectrum's presence in Nevada and creates the nation's biggest cable and broadband provider, serving more than 35 million customers across the country. Officials with Spectrum's parent company say current Cox customers will not see any immediate price changes, but added rates will not stay the same indefinitely. charter officials say the merger is not expected to lead to layoffs for local Cox employees, but they anticipate saving about $500 million within the next 3 years while creating economies of scale across the company. Rents are dropping throughout the Vegas Valley. The apartment rental platform Zumper reports some portions of Southern Nevada, a one-bedroom apartment, has seen a rent drop of almost 19% compared to July of last year. Las Vegas also leads the country when it comes to rental concessions. Sunny and high to 107, the high today, an overnight low of 88.
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18: Work continues on southbound Boulder Highway. That's from eastbound Flamingo to Interstate 11 North. The left lane is closed there. Also construction both directions on the 11. That's between Southern Rancho and Rainbow. Those HOV lanes are going to be closed for improvements.
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21: That's the thing about crazy people. 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That's what makes them crazy. Number one.

0: Ladies and gentlemen, Kevin Wall.
1: It is live and local for a Friday. Yes, we'll have the Friday song coming up a little bit later on in this hour. This is an important time for parents all across the Las Vegas Valley because we've had a school in session over the course of the last couple of weeks. Across the nation, more kids are going to be coming back to school in the next week or so. Joining us now is Julie Hartman, a U.S. Department of Education chief spokesperson who joins us. Julie, thanks for joining us.
2: Kevin, it's so great to be here. Thanks so much for having me.
1: Tell me what's going to be different for parents that have not enrolled their kids in school yet. What is going to be different this year?
2: Well, absolutely, Kevin. As you know, Americans reelected President Trump in November of 2024 with a mandate, which was to sunset the 46-year, $3 trillion Federal Department of Education here in D.C. and really restore authority to the people who are closest to the child, and that's states, local leaders, and crucially, parents. I'm sure you and your listeners are very well aware that only 3 in 10 of our nation's students, 3 in 10, are proficient in reading and math. This is just utterly astounding, and if we do not turn this crisis around, we cannot expect to keep up economically, we can't expect to preserve our national security, or even our freedom if we fall down on our basic responsibility to educate our children. So really, under the leadership of President Trump and Secretary McMahon, this school year, all across Nevada, school districts are going to get more power in their hands to focus on the students right in front of them instead of having to comply with mountains of federal paperwork and micromanagement. And one of the really cool things to that end is that Nevada is actually one of the states, or about half of our nation's states now, that have or that are utilizing this flexibility. It's called EdFlex Authority. What EdFlex Authority does, Kevin, is that it gives Nevada state leaders the ability to waive certain burdensome federal requirements that bog local school districts down. And this is so important, again, because we have this academic proficiency crisis, Kevin, and we have got to make sure that district leaders can pour their energy and their attention into our students and not complying with burdensome, mandates that really don't affect student outcomes. And we want to free teachers to do what they do best, and that is teach. So there's a lot of flexibility that's coming Nevada's way. There's also some really cool school choice opportunities for Nevada's parents, which I'm happy to discuss. But the bottom line is, again, the Trump administration is really trying to scale back some unnecessary federal micromanagement that has held our students back, while, of course, keeping certain critical protections for our students intact.
1: You talk about EdFlex. Does that mean more money for schools? When we talk to the head of the teachers union and various leaders, they always say, we need more money. We need more money. Is that what mm-hmm. this is about?
2: So it's a little different. The EdFlex Authority is really about, again, empowering local school districts to focus their energy on students instead of complying with mountains of federal paperwork. So give states the ability to free up local leaders' time to focus their attention on their students instead of those burdensome requirements. But, you know, you're speaking about money, Kevin, and I really want to talk to your listeners about a huge investment in our education system that's coming their way in Nevada, and it's through the Education Freedom Tax Credit. So this is a really cool expansion of education freedom in our country. And the governor in Nevada has opted in. Actually, 30 states, both red and blue, have opted in. And come 2027, parents in Nevada will have access to these opportunities to give the best education for their child's needs. What this means is that if they would like to enroll their child in a private school, they can get access to funding for scholarships. If they want to stay in their existing public school, they can get funds for after-school programs or for tutoring or for uniforms and equipment. And so this is a really cool thing because it pours additional funding into our education system, and it puts parents, Nevada parents, back in the driver's seat to choose the best education for their child. And it doesn't take a single dollar, Kevin, from public school funding. This is all driven by private contributions to private scholarship granting organizations, which then can give families these funds to actually help their children receive the best interventions that they need.
1: This sounds remarkably like school choice. Is that what this is?
2: Absolutely, yes. It's a school choice option. But again, the really cool thing about it, Kevin, is that it helps families, whether their child attends private school or public school. So families are happy in their existing public school. They can still use these funds to get critical support, like I just mentioned, for tutoring or after-school programs. But if they want their child to attend a private school, this also equips them to do that. And really, the underlying principle here is that parents should be able to direct their child's education. This should not come from top-down mandates from D.C. and from distant bureaucrats who don't know the individual needs of a child. Who knows their child better than their parent? The Trump administration is putting parents back in the driver's seat so that they can help their child unleash their God-given potential.
1: So does this mean that teachers are now ready to fully embrace school choice?
2: Well, you know, obviously I can't speak for every teacher, but I think, you know, a lot of teachers, Kevin, are very frustrated seeing what's going on. There was a clip, I regret that I can't remember the name of the state, but if you Google, you know, this teacher, this high school teacher crying, there's a really, really powerful clip that's out there going around right now of a teacher crying about how his students can't read at grade level. I think a lot of teachers out there are very frustrated about this. And so the Trump administration, again, is really trying to empower them to do what they do best, which is teach, and free states and local school districts from having to navigate mountains of, you know, paperwork and red tape that really does not have a measurable connection to improving student outcomes.
1: Julie Hartman from the U.S. Department of Education joining us, talking about the changes. And this EdFlex is absolutely incredible. I love the idea. My question is, how long do we give this? There have been lots of different programs, Zoom schools, Victory schools, all kinds of things, just here in Southern Nevada. My question is, how long do we give EdFlex a try before somebody says, why are we doing this?
2: Well, EdFlex really kind of utilizes existing flexibilities under federal law. And the Trump administration hopes that every state will utilize these flexibilities. You know, another thing that's really cool, Kevin, is the Trump administration has awarded the first ever returning education to the states waivers to six states now. And this is another great flexibility opportunity for these states. And what it allows them to do is have more control over where their federal dollars go. And this is going to look different, Kevin, from state to state. In Iowa, they are planning to use that to invest even more in evidence-based literacy programs, which have really yielded great results in helping literacy rates. In Arkansas, they plan to use that to help their workforce shortage by expanding career and technical education in high schools. But these waivers already, and they've gone to six states, as I had mentioned, they've already freed up over $100 million from federal micromanagement and put that discretion in the hands of state leaders to direct this funding toward the unique needs of their students. Every state is different. The needs of every child and every student are different. And this is about unleashing as much freedom and flexibility as possible so that we can, you know, really start turning this education crisis around and breathing innovation into education, not suffocating it with these top-down mandates.
1: And what do governors, I'm thinking in particular with red state, blue state governors, what are they saying about EdFlex?
2: Well, a lot of them are really excited. You know, this is a really cool opportunity to give people closest to the child a lot of freedom and flexibility. And, you know, here's another thing, Kevin. As the Trump administration works to return education to the states, we recognize that states are going to do things differently. But, you know, there's one thing we know about governors, and it's that they're competitive. And what the Trump administration really hopes to see is that as states innovate and compete, they'll, you know, look at each other and kind of get that competitive spirit, which really is kind of essential to unleashing innovation. So, you know, also you're mentioning governors, this education freedom tax credit, which is going to be available to Nevada families. This has already garnered the support of governors from both sides of the aisle. Education is not a partisan issue. It's not a left versus right problem. This is about honoring our nation's obligation to educate its people and really turn around this crisis for our students.
1: It is exciting, exciting stuff. And in many parts of the country, we haven't even begun to scratch the surface of the next education term. Julie, thank you so much. If folks want to know more about EdFlex and any of the stuff we talked about, where can they go?
2: Oh, absolutely. Well, please, first and foremost, follow our amazing secretary, Linda McMahon, on X at EdSecMcMahon. And then you can also go to eded.gov. That's our website. And we have all of these updates, including a whole website page that's dedicated to the Trump administration's efforts to return education to the states.
1: Julie, thank you so much for taking time on a Friday. Really appreciate it. Keep fighting that good fight in Washington, D.C., okay?
2: Thank you so much, Kevin.
1: Julie
2: Hart. Have a great Friday.
1: There you go, and a great weekend, too. Stick around. 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
7: 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If you've been thinking of buying or selling a home, now would be a great time. Make sure you call Richard, and he'll take good care of you. Let's go to the phones. Open up with the phone calls. You want to join us? You can.
8: No, you misunderstood. I've got J.D. Vance.
7: Oh, not that.
8: Sorry,
7: not that J.D.
8: That, yeah, different J.D.
7: This was from Middletown, Ohio. How far is that from where you grew up?
8: It's less than an hour, I would say. Yeah, it's south of Dayton, north of Cincinnati, in between.
7: At a steel mill there that is flourishing, and all because of the Trump administration, America First. This was J.D. Vance, that J.D. Earlier today in Ohio.

0: is great to be home. It is great to be back in Middletown, Ohio, and it is great to be with the greatest group of American patriots anywhere in the world. God bless you all, and thank you for having me. Before I get started, I got to give some shout-outs here because we have a lot of amazing political candidates. We have some leaders and future leaders, and I'm going to try to get through as many as I can. But first, I've got to give a shout-out to my great friend and the next United States Senator, my replacement, as the next United States Senator from the state of Ohio, John Houston. John, please stand up. Thank you. We've also got, I believe, a great gubernatorial candidate, a great governor of Ohio, but also a great next governor of Ohio, my friend Vivek Ramaswamy. Vivek, please stand up and say hello. So you all may not know, but I have a six-year-old son, our second child, named Vivek. And when I came back home a couple of weeks ago to vote in the primary elections, my favorite internet meme, Vivek, I don't know if you saw this, but I brought my six-year-old little boy with me, and we had a day of travel all over the country, actually, and I hold his hand into the polling booth, and, you know, he votes for, like, whether he prefers, you know, caramel apples or watermelon or something. They have some kid polling ballot to fill out, and then somebody posts on the internet, JD brought his son Vivek to vote today, and then somebody used, like, AI or something and put me and Vivek holding hands, walking to the polling location together. But I don't think that anybody needed to encourage Vivek to go to the polling location that day. When your name is on the ballot, nobody needs to make you go vote. But Vivek's going to make a great governor for the state of Ohio. I believe we have my friend Jay Edwards, who's going to make a great treasurer for the state of Ohio. Jay. And then we've also got Frank LaRose. Frank, thank you so much. A great leader in the state of Ohio, a great Army veteran. And I got a lot of other people I could shout out, but I don't think any of you are up for election in a few months, so you're going to have to, that's going to be it. Because I'm going to talk about steel, I'm going to talk about America's comeback, I'm going to talk about the fact that this is a great day to be a resident of Middletown, Ohio. This is a great day to be right here in southwestern Ohio. And you all know my story. I look at what you all are wearing, and I remember my papaw going to work in an outfit not all that different, and coming to this very place to work for nearly 40 years as a welder at what was then Armco Steel. And I can't help but think about the last time a James Vance stood in this very place. He had spent nearly 40 years as a welder at Armco Steel, now, of course, Middletown Works of Cleveland Cliffs. He was not an educated man by any means, but he was a brilliant one. He was a complicated man, a man of faith who never went to church. He was an alcoholic since middle school, but he quit cold turkey as a grandfather. But if he was a complicated man on the inside, he was a man with very simple ambitions. He didn't want to get rich. He had no desire to build a business. That's not who my papaw was. His American dream was well-fed kids, a car engine to tinker with. He loved to build out cars, a lukewarm cup of coffee, never cold, never hot, and of course a donut from either Central Pastry or Milton's Donuts. That was his American dream. I went to Central Pastry today because, of course, I had to go get an ugly donut while I was in town. And the ladies behind the counter, they said, "You've lost way too much weight. What's going on?" And I said, "Well, I don't have a Central Pastry in Washington, D.C. That's what's going on." My papaw, it's funny, he voted in every election, he loved this country, but he did not care for politics. Now back then he said that Democrats were the party of union men, so he usually voted Democrat, but he thought way too many politicians were just plain old corrupt, and he was right. All he asked for from his political leaders was very simple. He asked that his taxes be reasonable, he asked that his community be safe. He asked that our politicians ensure that there were good jobs for men and women who were willing to work for them, and he asked that America never be asked to be the policeman of the world. Now, he was my grandfather. I called him Papaw, and he toiled in this very place to give our family the little extras, like I said, for nearly four decades. Now, I'm very honored because the welders of this facility made me this incredible, beautiful artisan plaque to commemorate me coming here. And those of you who don't know, Papaw was a welder, so it's particularly meaningful for me and for all the welders behind me and in front of me. Thank you all. It means a great deal. But Papaw was a welder in this place for 40 years. And today his grandson stands here as the Vice President of these United States. It's an amazing thing.
1: J.D. Vance, from earlier today, Middletown, Ohio, at what used to be the Armco Steel plant. It has a different name. We've got some breaking news that you're going to want to know about. We'll do that and a whole bunch more coming up. It's Friday on AM 670 KMZQ.
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5: The Las Vegas Aces shook off a sluggish start against the Connecticut Sun at Michelob Ultra Arena to run off with a 101-78 win in the finale of their season-long five-game homestand. The win helped them overtake the Indiana Fever for the third-best record in the WNBA. It was a celebratory ending for the Las Vegas Raiders, who rallied from 17 points down in Houston to overtake the Texans in the final seconds of their preseason matchup. The Silver and Black scored the final 19 points to steal the 22-20 win. Fernando Mendoza didn't exactly light up the stat sheet, completing 8 of 15 passes for 86 yards and a pick six. Having won the first three games in Albuquerque, the Las Vegas Aviators earned at least a split of their six-game series against the Isotopes, final score 10-7 on Thursday. Their parent club, the Athletics, completed their sweep in Kansas City, which is to say they lost all four games there.
2: The Vegas Sports Report is brought to you by
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7: Well, a couple of accidents working on the freeways right now. Interstate 11 northbound at Decatur, 215 west, that's at the eastern off-ramp. Got a stalled vehicle 15 south at Sloan, and watch for debris on the roadway. That's Interstate 11 north at College Drive. Now you're up to date with on-time traffic.
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1: It might make the town hall news at the top of the hour. Might. Or it might not. But there's a major piece of news that just came down about 5 minutes ago. And, gentlemen, Jim, you've got the details.
7: Well, it's Chief Justice John Roberts. He is allowing the continuation of the construction on President Trump's $400 million ballroom project. Which, if you'll remember, there was a Democrat-appointed judge, which halted the construction of that building because, according to him, it didn't have congressional approval. Well, Judge Roberts has signed on to the the continuation. I should use that verbiage because words mean things.
1: Yep.
7: Yeah, so it will be able to continue to be constructed right now until the administration can get the entire court to listen to his arguments. So that's good news, because I never could understand why, once you tear something down like they did, the East Wing, and the First Lady's area there, her office space, you tear that down and you have raw dirt and you have, construction cranes and bulldozers and all sorts of things going on. What, you're just going to leave it there? I mean, just like you did the fence, the border fence. Remember, we talked about that about a year or so ago.
1: Yep.
7: They just left the fence, which was all you had to do was just hoist it up, secure it. They just left it there gathering rust. So at least the Chief Justice of the Supreme Court says, okay, we're going to allow this to continue. And I guess we're going to have to stay tuned to see where they go from there, whether they're going to need approval from the Congress, or if they can just go ahead and continue. But at least the above ground construction, which is going on, will continue right now, thanks to Judge Roberts stepping in.
1: That is good news on a Friday. Stick around. 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
2: 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Clay Travis and Buck Sexton at 9. Kevin Wall at noon. Wayne Allen Root, afternoons at 3. 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
1: Want to take you back to Middletown, Ohio. J.D., the vice president, not the caller, the once-a-week caller. This was great, though, highlighting manufacturing and America First. And it might be our next president of the United States. This was J.D. Vance just a couple of hours ago in Ohio.
0: And I'm here with a message from the President of these United States. The future of America, the future of the United States, the future of our homes and communities is going to be built right here in Middletown, Ohio. My papaw hated the politicians who ignored this place. He hated the people who saw this as the place of the past. He hated the people who forgot about this town when they should have been fighting for this town. And the unfortunate reality is that they came from both political parties. And they spent the last 40 years telling you it didn't matter if we made things right here or whether we made them in overseas countries. They said it was irrational, sentimental, old-fashioned to want to preserve the things that make the United States of America special. What we really needed, they said, was to compete and have complete market integration with every nation in the third world. Places where you could pay wages at pennies on the dollar, but didn't have to give your workers health care or good benefits in the process. And anytime somebody dared to put an obstacle in front of that set of ideas, anytime they said, you know what, we need to put tariffs or tough immigration policies to stop that, those people were called backwards, they were called wrong. Now in 1984, just to date myself a little bit, don't hate me, 1 month before I was born, the Wall Street Journal, the voice of big business in the United States of America, proposed, and I quote, a five-word constitutional amendment. There shall be open borders. Now they weren't joking. They weren't being tongue-in-cheek. Because if you look at what they tried to do over the next 40 years, they told you back then exactly what they were trying to do. 16 years later, when I was in high school, right here at Middletown High School, go Middies. The newspaper's lead editorial writer doubled down on that same set of ideas. They said, someone who believes, this is a quote, in the free trade and free movements of capital, they declared, will quite naturally believe in the free movement of labor. That means they're going to ship your jobs overseas and they're going to let anybody who wants to come into the United States of America with no vetting and no care. Being replaced by foreign workers, in other words, it was not an accident, my friends. It was the desired outcome of a generation of American elites. And every single person in this room knows the consequences and what they looked like over a generation right here in Middletown, Ohio. Now, growing up here, I remember when somebody would come to school and tell me that their dad had just found out that he had lost his job, that the factory that employed their parents was going overseas to China or to Mexico. In other cases, American workers didn't just have their jobs destroyed, they got told they were being replaced by a foreign worker, and then they had to train that worker before they got replaced. Some of these stories have made national news and they've stuck with me. 3 years after the Wall Street Journal called for the free movement of labor, a computer programmer, not a mill worker, a computer programmer by the name of Kevin Flanagan was let go at the bank that he worked at. And the business, the bank, they told him, you're only going to get your severance package if you trained a foreign replacement to do your job instead. And it's a heartbreaking story because he did it. He dutifully did what he was asked to do. And on his last day, he packed up his things, he walked to the office parking lot, he got in his truck and he shot himself. It's not just Kevin, as you all know. Now, economists have measured the ways in which the opioid crisis exploded in the very locations where jobs were shipped overseas. They opened borders demanded by those same people, brought some innocent people, of course it did. But we also know that it brought a lot of cartels, it brought the fentanyl trade, and it left us with millions of orphan children being raised by aggrieved grandparents. That was the story, of course, of my mamaw and papaw. Now, the blood of these men and women, these so-called deaths of despair, I'm sure you've heard that phrase, but it's almost too abstract for me, because the blood of those people, in my view, it pools at the feet of those who would sell out their country for a cheap bottom line. Our politicians, and frankly, the cronies in the private sector, people who didn't want to build in America like Cleveland Cliffs, but people who were happy to build overseas, they got rich, and communities like this one got poor. Politicians, think about this, who came to Washington with a few thousand dollars in their bank account, left after decades of public service with millions in stock portfolios. And what did all of you get? What did we get? If you were lucky, your neighbor's job got shipped to a foreign country while your tax dollars got shipped to fraudsters. And if you were unlucky, as I know many people in this room were, you were left raising a grandchild while you were mourning the child killed by the very poison brought across that wide open border. But just as it was a policy choice to let that happen, my friends, it was a policy choice to reverse that decline. And in November of 2024, you made a choice to reverse 40 years of American decline and make Donald Trump the President of the United States. And I'm not saying it's going to be easy or it's all going to happen overnight, but in just 18 months, we have seen an explosion of rebuilding in the American heartland. We have seen trillions, with a T, trillions of new dollars of investment pour into the United States of America to build new smelters, build new manufacturing facilities, build new mills, build new everything. Under President Trump's leadership, factory construction employment has exploded. We've added 83,000 factory construction jobs just since Inauguration Day. And as companies break new ground on new facilities and they start building new assembly lines, imports for capital goods are reaching historic peaks. Because when we build these facilities, we've also got to put the beautiful equipment that go into them. Demand for metal cutting and similar machine tools is hitting its highest levels in a century in the United States of America. And all this new construction is building on a strong base, with manufacturing activity last month reaching its best rate in many, many years. We've created more than 29,000 new jobs in the sector in 2026 so far, reversing years of decline in manufacturing employment. And year over year, manufacturing workers' wages actually went up 4.2%, where they went down under the Biden administration, and frankly, they've been higher in the industries where you've seen that decline in illegal immigration into our country, like construction and commercial trucking. And that brings me to why I'm here today. Because we're not just here to talk about the celebration and the good news and the numbers. We're here to announce that Cleveland Cliffs is making today, right here in Middletown, Ohio, a $1 billion investment in transformational manufacturing right here in our home. Yeah.

0: Now that's going to protect and create tons of new jobs. We're going to upgrade the iron making furnace. We're going to implement cutting edge new technology to optimize furnace operation and improve Middletown's air qualities. Because as much as the far left says that you can't have industry, but also clean air and water, we're going to show in this facility that's exactly what you can have. You can have both of it, and you can have it in spades with smart leadership. Now, this is only possible because of my friend Chris Wright's and the president's energy dominance agenda. And I got to say, it's great to have a business that is putting power into the grid rather than just taking it away. And that's exactly what we're going to do here in Middletown.
1: There you have it. The Vice President of the United States, J.D. Vance. 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I mean, I can't wait for 2028 to see how he does, because he is so smooth. 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
1: Coming up on the other side of the news, Michael Schaus from Schaus Creative. weighs in on what we have learned over the last week or so with more elections and debates. There's all kinds of stuff. The president's out on the stump along with J.D. Vance. Stick around. More to do as we continue. We're going to talk more about the Raiders. The Raiders waited till close of business. Yeah.
9: I tell you what, the third-string quarterback looked pretty good out there. That, of course, is Aiden O'Connell. He was a first-stringer, then a second-stringer, and then a third-stringer. He looks pretty good. So
1: looks darn good.
9: Yeah.
1: Anyway, stick around. 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

0: support transparency in government, right?
1: Oh, yeah, definitely. I mean, there are tax dollars, right?
0: So when local governments decide how much to, say, pay police officers or when they set the salaries for teachers, you think those discussions should be open to the public, right?
1: Oh, yeah, actually, I'd like to be in that meeting to give my two cents.
0: Well, what if I told you that currently, when local governments meet with union leaders to have those discussions, it all happens behind closed doors?
1: What? What do you mean, behind closed doors?
0: In Nevada, public sector union negotiations are exempt from the state's open meeting laws. The entire process is closed to the public. Even as a public employee, you would not be allowed to see what they're negotiating.
1: Wow. How much we're going to pay teachers and police seems like a pretty big discussion to keep hidden from taxpayers.
0: Better government begins with more transparency, not less. 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This has been a public service announcement from the Nevada Policy Research Institute, a 501c3 nonprofit.
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3: News this hour at Town Hall. I'm Bob Agnew in Washington. The Supreme Court's Chief Justice is allowing the White House to continue construction of President Trump's $400 million White House ballroom project for now. Chief Justice John Roberts signed a temporary order on Friday, letting work continue as the court considers an emergency appeal from the administration. Lower courts had ordered a halt to the project. Storms and even possible tornadoes pummeled parts of the Northeast yesterday. Storms tore through a beach on Long Island. Nassau County Executive Bruce Blakeman.
4: Yesterday at approximately 7:11 p.m., we had a tornado touchdown here in Atlantic Beach at the Sun and Surf Beach Club. There was extensive damage.
3: Storms also stranded dozens of people in their cars in New Jersey and knocked out power in parts of Delaware's capital city. Tens of thousands of people in Indiana still with no power a week after a big storm there.
5: This is the second week now.
6: Shatia Hardin lives in Gary, Indiana.
5: We can be used to it, but it's not okay for us to be used to it.
6: Living without power since storms hit some 10 days ago. Northern Indiana Public Service Company says it has restored power to more than 300,000 customers since August 11th. But as of Thursday, more than 60,000 were still without electricity, forced to throw away spoiled food and lining up for hot meals.
5: We thrive best, you know, as humans on certainty and predictability.
6: Radia Martins with the Flourish Community Hub in Gary. The utility says some areas may not have electricity restored until next week. I'm Ben Thomas.
3: Some feisty rhetoric coming from the premier of a Canadian province, angry over President Trump's threat for a 50% tariff. And Manitoba Premier Wab Kano says Canada should not make any concessions to the United States. He says they have plenty of leverage in the talks against the U.S. On Wall Street, near the close of Dow was up 550. More at townhall.com.
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9: 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I'm Jim Downs. Las Vegas home sales were up last month, while the median sales price dropped. Las Vegas Realtors reports 2,046 previously owned single-family homes were sold last month in Southern Nevada. That's up 1.2% from July of a year ago. The median sales price for homes sold last month was $480,000, down 1% from the same time a year ago. More than 7,400 single-family homes listed for sale in July got no offers. That's a 4% increase year over year, but 80% sold within 60 days. Rents are dropping throughout the Vegas Valley. The apartment rental platform Zumper reports in some portions of Southern Nevada, a one-bedroom apartment has seen its rent drop by almost 19% compared to July of last year. Las Vegas also leads the country when it comes to rental concessions. Zillow's latest rental report says nearly 52% of Las Vegas area apartment listings offered some sort of a concession. That's the highest rate in the country. The national average is about 40%. Local rental officials say the increase comes after a pandemic-era boom in apartment construction due to low interest rates and, of course, strong demand.
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9: Watch for lane restrictions because of utility work. That's westbound Tropicana from Burnham to Spencer. Also, construction on the 11 both directions between Rancho and Rainbow. Those HOV lanes are affected.
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12: 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Look, nobody stands up. These people are crazy, I'm telling you. They're crazy.
13: That's the thing about crazy people. They don't know they're crazy. That's what makes them crazy. Number.

0: Ladies and gentlemen, Kevin Wall.
1: So good to have you with us. Hour number two, live and local. One of the things that we witnessed this past week, we had more elections. We had debates. We had all kinds of things. And what to me is interesting is that every week it seems like on a Tuesday they have primary elections and debates and different things like that. I had a chance to visit with Michael Schaus from Schaus Creative, and I asked him, what precisely have we learned over the course of the last week or so?
2: No, I think it's a lot of kind of what we've been talking about. You know, there's definitely a rift in the Democrat Party that the Democrats don't like to talk about. You have the far left, the kind of socialist wing of it, rising up. And these are people who, you know, socialist to them is not a pejorative. They are self-identified Democrats, socialists. You know, some of the folks in that movement idolize people like Mao and Stalin. And these are people that embrace that far left. And then, of course, you've got the kind of standard Democrat establishment, which tends to be more moderate. You know, you might have called them far left 10 years ago, but it's not 10 years ago anymore. They're definitely the more kind of moderate standard Democrats that most of us know from the last 10, 15, 20 years. And I think we've still seen that on display throughout the election. So it's going to be interesting to see how the November elections really impact the Democrat Party and which coalition within that party actually gets to take the reins. I think if the kind of Democrat establishment maintains control, you're going to see after this election maybe some sort of a course correction. But if they don't, then, you know, who knows what's going to happen there. And it's going to become a very wild time in politics, I think.
1: A piece of news this morning that members of the DSA are essentially exporting this whole deal, and they're going to South America and Central America. Are you surprised by this?
2: Well, this is, I mean, I guess, hey, better, you know, I'd rather them take it somewhere like that than bring it to my backyard. So not necessarily a horrible thing. You know, what's so frustrating about the movement, I mean, especially when you're talking about South America and Central America, you know, these countries have tried it before and they suffered under it. And, you know, you've got a lot, if you look around, you go to some of these expat communities throughout the United States, whether you're talking about the Cuban communities or Venezuelan communities or areas that have a lot of Nicaraguans who move there or whatever it might be, these folks who fled those socialist totalitarian regimes don't like it. And they know why they don't like it, because they see that the biggest fault of socialism isn't the grand platitudes. It's not the nice, good, well-intentioned ideas of everybody being equal. What happens is, under socialism, you have to concentrate power. And when you concentrate power, that creates the system necessary for tyranny to thrive. And that's the story that we see not just in South America, but also obviously throughout Europe, Russia, China. I mean, anywhere it's been tried, this is what we've seen happen. So it's going to be interesting, those folks trying to go to South America and export some of these ideas to largely countries that have dealt with it. The real question is, the generations that are there now, are they going to forget how bad it was 20, 30, 40, 50 years ago when it was tried the first time?
1: Again, Michael Schaus joining us from Schaus Creative. And I guess the question we all have to ask is, the elections of this past Tuesday, did it teach us any lessons? Alaska, Florida, just to name a few?
2: No, I mean, I think the big lesson is that, you know, both parties don't really have their act together. Neither party knows what their new identity is necessarily. You know, if you look at the Republican Party, obviously, you know, Trump very much controls that. That is kind of the standard and the go-to. And if you've got a Republican, even if they're a great lifelong conservative, if they dislike Trump, they're probably not going to be faring well in primaries. Look at somebody like Thomas Massie, for example, who, you know, disagreed with Trump on a couple of issues, but overall voted with the president, you know, 98% of the time. Yet those couple of issues certainly cost him a lot electorally. Well, that same thing's happening in the Democrat Party. Neither party knows exactly what they want to be or who they want to be or how big of a tent they want to be. And so what we're seeing right now is kind of a mix of things. The demographics of the voters themselves are changing. You're seeing Latino voters move a little bit further to the right. You're seeing kind of a reshifting, realignment of college elites and so on and so forth. But also amidst all that, the upper echelons within the party, the people that run the party, the establishment, the folks who are currently at the top right now, I don't think they know how to deal with that. And that's what I'm seeing, honestly, all year long so far, is that both parties are really struggling to define who they are going to be moving forward. Maybe because they don't have enough education on what they need to be. They might not know exactly what's going to win long term, you know, beyond this next election cycle. But it's interesting to me because I think this is a trend that is probably going to happen for the next few years. We're going to see both parties trying to sort this out.
1: How badly damaged is Donald Trump through all of this?
2: Obviously his poll numbers are not doing very well right now. And the biggest thing is going to be, it's going to be fiscal. It's going to be the economy. This is something that, you know, one of the very few things in politics that has not changed in the last 30 years is that it's always the economy. People don't feel good about the economy. The big story, the big headline that's going around today, of course, is we finally hit $40 trillion in debt. And this is something that a lot of folks on the right or the libertarian right are certainly noticing, because $10 trillion of that came under Donald Trump, his first term and his second term. And yes, there was COVID in there and what have you, but we seem to continue to have the same problem that we've always had, where the people in power, whether that be Donald Trump or Joe Biden or Barack Obama or George Bush or Bill Clinton, they don't really care about solving a lot of these issues when it comes to the fiscal insanity that's going on in Washington. In D.C. And unfortunately, things are only going to get worse. The situation with Iran is continuing. Longer term, within the next 5 to 10 years, you're going to be looking at serious problems with the fiscal viability of Social Security or Medicare or Medicaid. All this stuff is starting to pile up. And when you add on top of that the fact that people are paying more at the gas pump, people still don't feel like the economy's back to normal, that does not bode well for whoever's in office currently. And currently that is Donald J. Trump. So I do think that his brand, so to speak, is going to be struggling there. You know, the saving grace is that the Democrats are not really a great option for a lot of people. Democrats are very much having their own branding issues. So a lot of people are not flocking to them the way that they might if the Democrats, for example, acted, you know, halfway sane most of the time.
1: Again, Michael Shouse joining us. We're talking about the economy, and I guess the biggest question is, who has the better solution? There you have it. There you have it, Michael Shouse from Shouse Creative. Last night, not to interject, but last night was an amazing night, and I got to tell you, I tuned out. It looked like a third, fourth string game at the end, and then all of a sudden, the Raiders showed life.
3: Yeah, you got to give credit to Aiden O'Connell. My computer crashed. That's what happened.
1: Oh, is it really?
3: With everything there. Yeah. Yeah, it's down. So, in any event, what happened last night towards the end of the game is Aiden O'Connell looked pretty good. Again, it was probably against second and third string competition. So, you know, you don't want to get too excited about all that. But I think what it proved to me is that Aiden O'Connell is, if not a starter, he's a at least a spot starter and a high-end backup. And I think there's value, especially in the NFL. You know that every year there's usually about you know, 50 or 60 players that that are out there on the field at the quarterback position across the league, because just about everybody is going to have some injuries. Some are more severe than others. But I do believe that that Aiden O'Connell, if he is the third string, and it looks like he's going to be, there might be some people interested that would say, hey, you know, we'll give you a late rounder for Aiden O'Connell. I think of everything that I saw in the game last night, it was, you know, that he has probably earned some value across the league, and somebody might say, hey, yeah, we'll take him as a backup.
1: Well, and the other thing is, we've got our fill of potential backup quarterbacks, and we're paying through the nose for it.
3: Well, yeah, I mean, you got to figure at some point, Kirk Cousins is going to be the backup quarterback. Now, for how long?
1: And he's making how much money?
3: You know, he's made more money than any quarterback in NFL history, and that includes the GOAT. So, so, you know, he's just in the right place at the right time. He handles his business. He's a good guy to boot. So, you know, if anybody deserves it, it's Kirk Cousins for sure.
1: Stick around. Much more to do as we continue on this Friday edition, Live and Local on AM 670 KMZQ.
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13: Proving once again that we do rehearse this show. We don't just do this by the skin of our teeth. This has been really good stuff. Earlier, we played a couple of clips from J.D. Vance, Middletown, Ohio. You, of course, are an Ohio guy.
14: Yes. Yeah. It's just south of where I grew up and just north of Cincinnati.
13: And talking about steel mills and manufacturing in the USA, let's go back and finish this up with J.D. Vance, the Vice President of the United States.
15: Now, this is only possible because of my friend Chris Wright's and the President's energy dominance agenda. And I got to say, it's great to have a business that is putting power into the grid rather than just taking it away. And that's exactly what we're going to do here in Middletown. But we also recognize in our administration that real dignity, it's not just about what happens in the factory. It's not just about what happens in the office. We don't just want you to have a good job, as much as I very much want that for every single person in this room. I want you to have peace, and I want you to have security, and I want you to have the real freedom that comes along with knowing that you are the lord of your own manor. You're the great Southern. The great Southern populist, probably most of you in the room don't know who I'm talking about, but he's an interesting guy, kind of a crazy guy. His name was Huey Long, and he once said, "Every man a king" was the goal of his political program. But no man is a king if their castle is under siege by criminals. No man is a king if they can't take their family out to dinner without being mugged or having their car jacked. And of course, ending the Biden border invasion was a big part.

of why we have changed that over the last 18 months. For 4 years, the Democrats invited millions of illegal immigrants into this country to take over our communities and compete with us for jobs and housing. They let in murderers, they let in gang leaders, they let in fraudsters, and they let in drug traffickers, and they did so by the tens of thousands. And for months, we heard Democrats, including people like Sherrod Brown, people who pretend to be the friends of the workers in this facility, saying that they couldn't do anything to fix it, that we needed a new law, we needed a new statute, we needed Congress to pass a new regulation in order to fix Joe Biden's open border. But as we've learned over the past 18 months, it didn't require a new law to close down that border. It just required a new U.S. president. And what we did is we told American corporations that if you wanted new workers, you got to start by training and hiring your own countrymen. And we rewarded the corporations like Cleveland-Cliffs that wanted to do that. And we were willing to tell the corporations that wanted to hire foreign labor that if you wanted to bring that stuff back in the United States, you were going to pay a big fat tariff for doing so. And so, for the first time in my life, America saw net migration out of the country as we sent millions of illegal immigrants back home. And as a result, of that, this is maybe the thing I'm the most proud of in the last 18 months. Do you know that all net job growth over the past 18 months went to native-born Americans, reversing a trend for 4 years where it all went to other people? We got a lot of work to do, but we're making progress on all the things that matter the most. On the affordability question, we know that under Joe Biden, the cost of a median price home nearly doubled. Now, for the first time in over 5 years, rents are falling for the first time. We got a lot of work to do, but we're finally seeing that American dream of homeownership become accessible again to our young people. And it's not just affordability, America's getting safer too. We're currently experiencing in the United States of America the largest reduction in violent crime in the history of our country. Homicides homicides are at their lowest level in our country, the lowest level in 126 years. That's almost hard to believe. Cities like Aurora, Colorado, where, if you remember, I had an interview with somebody in the mainstream media. It was the October before the election, right when we were getting into crunch time. And we were talking about how these violent Venezuelan drug gangs had taken over apartment buildings in Aurora, Colorado. And I said this to the anchor, and the anchor comes back and says to me, she says, well, they've only taken over one or two apartment complexes. And I remember at the time, I guess I wouldn't be a good poker player, because I got so excited. I was like, did she really just say it's okay for a Venezuelan drug gang to only take over one or two apartment complexes? I was ready to jump out of my seat and make this point that a single apartment complex or a single home taken over by a foreign drug gang is one too many, which is why we got to get those people the hell out of the United States of America.

0: But as we systematically address the failures of the past, I gotta be honest, as much as I wish we had, we have not gotten a lot of help from Democrats in Washington. Bernie, have we? No. This is not, unfortunately, JFK or FDR's Democrat Party. Hell, it's not even Bill Clinton's Democrat Party. This is the party of diversity quotas rather than opportunity for all. This is the party, the Democrat Party, of graduate students rather than the union and non-union workers who make this facility run. It's sometimes actually hard to understand, like, what do these modern Democrats actually stand for? But look what they say, pay close attention, and they'll leave these little hints of what they actually care about. Now, El Sayed, this guy running for Senate in Michigan, he once argued, not too long ago, that criticisms of Sharia law were rooted in white supremacy. I'd love to go back in time and tell my papaw that there's a man who claims to stand for working people who says not only should we have Sharia law, but if you criticize it, you're a white supremacist. That's not my papaw's Democrat Party, my friends. Now, I served for 2 years in the Senate with Sherrod Brown. He was a friendly enough guy, but he was a man who claimed to represent this state, but never once raised his voice against Joe Biden's border crisis or against the inflation that was brought on by Joe Biden underinvesting and trying to destroy American industry. If you look at it, at every step of the way, these Democrats have voted for foreign workers and fraudsters over American citizens and hard-paying taxpayers. They have voted for corporations who sent jobs overseas rather than good American businesses who invested in you, invested in your communities, and increased your jobs. Who do these Democrats put first? Everyone else. You know who the Trump administration puts first? Americans. You, my friends, that's who we fight for.
1: There you have it. The Vice President of the United States, Middletown, Ohio, talking about the economy, talking about the successes of the Trump administration. Stick around. More to do as we continue on AM 670 KMZQ.
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5: It was a celebratory ending for the Las Vegas Raiders, who rallied from 17 points down in Houston to overtake the Texans in the final seconds of their preseason matchup. The Silver and Black scored the final 19 points to steal the 22-20 win. Fernando Mendoza didn't exactly light up the stat sheet, completing 8 of 15 passes for 86 yards and a pick six. The Las Vegas Aces shook off a sluggish start against the Connecticut Sun at Michelob Ultra Arena to run off with a 101-78 win in the finale of their season-long five-game homestand. The win helped them overtake the Indiana Fever for the third-best record in the WNBA. Having won the first three games in Albuquerque, the Las Vegas Aviators earned at least a split of their six-game series against the Isotopes, final score 10-7 on Thursday. Their parent club, the Athletics, completed their sweep in Kansas City, which is to say they lost all four games there.
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6: There's some debris on the freeway there. Interstate 15 southbound near Sahara. Got a crash. That's on Spring Mountain Road at the 15 freeway off-ramp. And watch for an incident. It just happened in the early stages, Eastern. That's at the 11 freeway. Now you're up to date with on-time traffic.
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1: It is Live and Local for a Friday. Coming up a little bit later on in this hour, we'll have the very latest. Oh, you know, we're trying to be fair and balanced about this presidential sweepstakes thing. And Jim, this is big stuff. You know, J.D. Vance, Marco Rubio. It's getting more and more interesting and more speculation.
6: Yeah, I think there's a lot of people that do like Marco Rubio. They think J.D. Vance is fine, but they think this is Marco Rubio's time to step up. So we don't know what the future holds, but as you mentioned, we like to have equal time, equal opportunity for both men to impress you as a conservative voter as they run for president in 2028. So I got something here from President Trump wanting to sanction the ICC president, and Marco Rubio is at the podium.
11: Is an illegitimate international organization that, frankly, illegitimate. They've made themselves illegitimate because they claim that even if you're not a member of that court, they can come after you.
12: It was a global tribunal staffed by unelected globalist bureaucrats who claim their power is almost unlimited. Independence is our birthright. We will never let foreign bureaucrats take that away from us. We will teach them the full meaning of American resolve.
13: The Trump administration has escalated its fight with the International Criminal Court. The United States has imposed sanctions on Tomoko Akane, the Japanese judge who serves as president of the International Criminal Court, according to the U.S. Treasury Department. The move marks the latest step in Washington's campaign against the Hague-based court, which prosecutes cases involving war crimes, genocide, and crimes against humanity.
11: The International Criminal Court is an illegitimate international organization that, frankly, illegitimate. They've made themselves illegitimate because they claim that even if you're not a member of that court, they can come after you. And what that literally means in the future is that American servicemen, political leaders, and others.
14: others could find themselves under the under indictment by this International Criminal Court. If you want to know a little bit about it, Jack Smith used to work there. Mm-hmm. These are the people that think they can go out and basically indict any world leader and haul them into The Hague. So we've begun, we tried to get them to reform and listen to us. They wouldn't do it. They're very arrogant. We've now begun an effort to really try to bring that court to heel.
15: By the way, there's no information that they're after me. It could happen. But just so you know, because she's talking about it, I'm saying that means that maybe he's not trying to defend me. He is trying to defend Bibi and various other people. But there are many people that shouldn't be looked at that way. But there is no indication that I'm one of them at this moment.
14: That's right. Well, and I actually think the people who are in biggest danger in our system are servicemen, people in uniform. That they'll try to go out for the rest of their lives. They'll not be able to travel anywhere in the world with their families because they can be arrested on one of these acts. Imagine, again, you're a soldier, you fought in war, and 20 years later they try to come grab you. So this is a big problem. So we've had dozens of countries already join us in this effort. Since we started 2 weeks ago, five countries have already quit the ICC and notified them that they're leaving, and we think there'll be more.
13: The United States is not a member of the ICC, but Washington has strongly opposed the court's actions involving Israeli leaders and American personnel. Last year, the U.S. sanctioned several ICC officials, including prosecutors and judges, after the court issued arrest warrants for Israeli Prime Minister Benjamin Netanyahu and former Israeli Defense Minister Yoav Gallant. The ICC has also faced U.S. criticism over its previous investigation into American troops in Afghanistan.
1: There you have it. This is going to go on and on and on. I mean, this is something that's going to be following these leaders of various countries. And in the case of Marco Rubio, he's the Secretary of State. So
6: I think with the rise of Islam in places like France and Germany and Europe and here in the United States, you're probably going to see more of this, and people who want to, you know, get the U.S. on board with this international committee. You know that they hate Israel, but since we're allies with Israel, they hate us too.
1: So, we're gonna take a quick break. 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
1: Fernando Mendoza playing in his second preseason game. I thought he looked better in the first game and didn't look all that good last night. We're going to get to that in just a minute. First, though, something we do at the beginning of Friday show, but it's time now to celebrate the best day of the week.
24: Oh, man, what day is it?

0: It's Friday.
1: Come on, you know better. It's Friday. We celebrate. The weekend. It's here. Yeah. Yeah. I'll be honest with you. I was underwhelmed. And the numbers on the stat sheet don't lie.
2: That was not a great performance. He did have a pick six. And this is something that he'll learn. Young quarterbacks, they have to catch up with the speed of the NFL game. In the NFL, everybody is the best of the best. They're one of the top two or three players from the college teams that they were up against. So think about how good those players are in college. And on the other side of the field, you got 11 guys that are fast and they're smart, or else they wouldn't be at that level. So in that pick six, what I saw is Mendoza. He went back and he rolled out to the left. Then he had to turn his shoulder and line up the throw. And that extra, whatever it took, a half a second, three quarters of a second, that was the difference, because he threw over the middle. And when you do that, the defensive backs, they're looking at your body language, they're looking at your eyes, and boom, he stepped in front of the receiver and ran it back. And Fernando tried to catch him and trip him up so he didn't score the touchdown, but that was futile as well. He couldn't catch up with him. So, yeah, it happens. You know, pick sixes. If we look at Tom Brady's career, he probably had a handful as well. So you just have to shake that off. And I'm sure, being the good tutor that Kirk Cousins is, he's going to say, well, I hope you learned from that. You cannot throw late over the middle in the NFL and ever get away with it. I don't care if you're playing the worst team in the league. You're going to find yourself in that situation. So, it's growing pains, but, it's all part of it. And maybe what we learned is this is why you sit somebody, because it's like a brand new car. They say in the first, 500 to 1,000 miles, don't go out and go crazy with it. Let everything kind of settle in a little bit, and don't rush it, before you start laying on the gas pedal. So, you have to look at that as, he's a commodity. He's got all the talent in the world, and you do have Kirk Cousins, and who knows? I mean, the Raiders could start, their first, five games with a winning record. They could go 3-2. It's not impossible. And if that happens, maybe you want to stick with them. But at some point, you got to figure that Fernando will see the field this year. I think most people believe that the Raiders are kind of a mid-range team at best anyway. So anywhere between 6 and 9 wins wouldn't be out of the question, regardless of who the quarterback is. So we'll see what happens. But I think last night was a growing experience for the young man, and he'll learn from it. Don't throw a lead over the middle. I don't care if the guy looks open now. Remember, it takes about a second for the ball to get there. You have to, think ahead, and I think that's what he learned from that experience last night.
1: Well, what I worry about is that it's not going to silence the clamor to put him in as the starter. That it's just not gonna there's gonna be a crescendo that we're all going to hear. Hey, put him in. He's the quarterback of the future. He's the quarterback of now. And I don't know that last night's performance is going to silence any of the critics who say it's time to go.
2: There's a lot of quarterbacks that were taken first overall that struggled as a rookie, and it happens. I think Peyton Manning, one of the top five greatest quarterbacks of all time, in my opinion. He set the record for the most interceptions in a season in his rookie year. I think it was either 26 or 28. But it's a record that still stands today, and that was all the way back in 1998. So Peyton would like to see somebody break that. We just, Raiders backers here, we don't want it to be our rookie quarterback in Fernando Mendoza.
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0: 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Clay Travis and Buck Sexton at 9. 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
1: Okay, so what's going to happen? My Chiefs, your Bengals. And it's the Chiefs are going to be good. I don't know how good the Bengals are going to be. What do you think?
2: Well, I think the Bengals are going to be better than perceived by the national audience, people who don't follow them. And the reason I say that is because they've improved in their weakest area, and that is the defense. I really think, Sexy Dexy, they call him, the Dexter Lawrence, the nose tackle, the defensive tackle, is going to shut down the run, which has really been a big bugaboo for the Bengals because they've been weak at linebacker. And if you can't stop them and then they get to that second level and you have a bad linebacker at the second level, then they go even further. So they're going to improve in that area. I'm going to put $100 on them to go all the way this year at 22-1 odds.
1: Oh, wow.
2: That's $2,200.
1: Unbelievable.
2: If I win. That's how confident I am, because I think they're all in. You know, here's the chips. Boom. Let's go for it. And that's why I'm very positive, because the offense is going to be fine.
1: Bullish on the Bengals. That's what it's called.
2: Yep.
1: Stick around. 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
7: This hour from Town Hall, I'm Keith Peters in Washington. Despicable and disgusting is how Senator Katie Britt describes the just-enacted Massachusetts law allowing abortions to be performed right up to the moment of birth. On the Salem News program this week on Capitol Hill with Tony Perkins, the Alabama Republican says pro-life Americans need to strongly speak out against laws like this.
8: What's happening in Massachusetts, it's despicable and disgusting. We are telling the truth. We are speaking that to the American people in the way they need to hear it. When I saw this law being passed and women cheering behind them about being able to take the precious life of their own child right before that child is born, there is a pit in my stomach that, you know, you cannot explain.
7: Senator Britt's full interview will be heard when This Week on Capitol Hill is broadcast beginning at 10 a.m. Eastern Time Saturday on the Salem News Channel. We're learning more about the Justice Department probes into law enforcement officials who have investigated Donald Trump.
9: Multiple sources tell AP Justice Department investigators have sought to interview law enforcement officials about the FBI's 2022 search of Donald Trump's Mar-a-Lago estate. That search led to Trump's indictment on charges of unlawfully retaining classified documents and obstructing FBI efforts to get them back. The requests are part of a Florida-based inquiry aiming to establish a conspiracy against the president, which Trump has long maintained. It's not clear when or if prosecutors might seek to bring charges or for what, but investigating conduct that occurred in Florida might give the Justice Department the legal hook it needs to try to anchor a prosecution in the state. Ben Thomas, Washington.
7: On Wall Street, the Dow Jones Industrial Average up by 517 points. The NASDAQ rose 113, with the S&P 500 advancing by 33 points. More on these stories at townhall.com.
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12: 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I'm Jim Dallas. Las Vegas home sales were up last month, while the median sales price dropped. Las Vegas Realtors reports 2,046 previously owned single-family homes were sold last month in Southern Nevada. That's up 1.2% from July of a year ago. The median sales price for homes sold last month was $480,000, down 1% from the same time a year ago. More than 7,400 single-family homes listed for sale in July got no offers. That's a 4% increase year over year, but 80% sold within 60 days. Rents are dropping throughout the Vegas Valley. The apartment rental platform Zumper reports in some portions of Southern Nevada, a one-bedroom apartment has seen its rent drop by almost 19% compared to July of last year. Las Vegas also leads the country when it comes to rental concessions. Zillow's latest rental report says nearly 52% of Las Vegas area apartment listings offered some sort of a concession. That's the highest rate in the country. The national average is about 40%. Local rental officials say the increase comes after a pandemic-era boom in apartment construction due to low interest rates and, of course, strong demand.
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12: 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That's westbound Tropicana from Burnham to Spencer. Also, construction on the 11 both directions between Rancho and Rainbow. Those HOV lanes are affected.
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16: Our nation is back, bigger, better, richer, and stronger than ever before. 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Look, nobody stands up. These people are crazy, I'm telling you. They're crazy.
17: That's the thing about crazy people. They don't know they're crazy. That's what makes them crazy. Number one.

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1: Hour number three, live and local. This hour brought to you by Richard Huzel, Concierge Home Services. If you've been thinking of buying and selling a home, you need to talk to Richard and do it now. Don't wait. Do it now. For those of you that may have missed it, there is, let me put it this way. Schools are back in session here. They're not back in session elsewhere around the country. And so I thought it would be good to get some play from the Department of Education. Julie Hartman is a national spokesperson for that entity. And I asked her what's going to be different about schools that are opening up around the country today.
2: Well, absolutely, Kevin. As you know, Americans reelected President Trump in November of 2024 with a mandate, which was to sunset the 46-year, $3 trillion Federal Department of Education here in D.C. and really restore authority to the people who are closest to the child, and that's states, local leaders, and crucially, parents. I'm sure you and your listeners are very well aware that only 3 in 10 of our nation's students, 3 in 10, are proficient in reading and math. This is just utterly astounding. And if we do not turn this crisis around, we cannot expect to keep up economically. We can't expect to preserve our national security or even our freedom if we fall down on our basic responsibility to educate our children. So really, under the leadership of President Trump and Secretary McMahon, this school year, all across Nevada, school districts are going to get more power in their hands to focus on the students right in front of them instead of having to comply with mountains of federal paperwork and micromanagement. And one of the really cool things to that end is that Nevada is actually one of the states, or about half of our nation's states now, that have or that are utilizing this flexibility. It's called EdFlex Authority. What EdFlex Authority does, Kevin, is that it gives Nevada state leaders the ability to waive certain burdensome federal requirements that bog local school districts down. And this is so important, again, because we have this academic proficiency crisis, Kevin, and we have got to make sure that district leaders can pour their energy and their attention into our students and not complying with burdensome, mandates that really don't affect student outcomes. And we want to free teachers to do what they do best, and that is teach. So there's a lot of flexibility that's coming Nevada's way. There's also some really cool school choice opportunities for Nevada's parents, which I'm happy to discuss. But the bottom line is, again, the Trump administration is really trying to scale back some unnecessary federal micromanagement that has held our students back, while, of course, keeping certain critical protections for our students intact.
1: You talk about EdFlex. Does that mean more money for schools? When we talk to the head of the teachers union and various leaders, they always say, we need more money. We need more money. Is that what this is about?
2: So it's a little different. The EdFlex Authority is really about, again, empowering local school districts to focus their energy on students instead of complying with mountains of federal paperwork. So give states the ability to free up local leaders' time to focus their attention on their students instead of those burdensome requirements. But, you know, you're speaking about money, Kevin, and I really want to talk to your listeners about a huge investment in our education system that's coming their way in Nevada, and it's through the Education Freedom Tax Credit. So this is a really cool expansion of education freedom in our country. And the governor in Nevada has opted in. Actually, 30 states, both red and blue, have opted in. And come 2027, parents in Nevada will have access to these opportunities to give the best education for their child's needs. What this means is that if they would like to enroll their child in a private school, they can get access to funding for scholarships. If they want to stay in their existing public school, they can get funds for after-school programs or for tutoring or for uniforms and equipment. And so this is a really cool thing because It pours additional funding into our education system, and it puts parents, Nevada parents, back in the driver's seat to choose the best education for their child. And it doesn't take a single dollar, Kevin, from public school funding. This is all driven by private contributions to private scholarship granting organizations, which then can give families these funds to actually help their children receive the best interventions that they need.
1: This sounds remarkably like school choice. Is that what this is?
2: Absolutely, yes, it's a school choice option. But again, the really cool thing about it, Kevin, is that it helps families whether their child attends private school or public school. So families are happy in their existing public school. They can still use these funds to get critical support, like I just mentioned, for tutoring or after school programs. But if they want their child to attend a private school, this also equips them to do that. And really the underlying principle here is that parents should be able to direct their child's education. This should not come from top-down mandates from DC and from distant bureaucrats who don't know the individual needs of a child. Who knows their child better than their parent? The Trump administration is putting parents back in the driver's seat so that they can help their child unleash their God-given potential.
1: So does this mean that teachers are now ready to fully embrace school choice?
2: Well, you know, obviously I can't speak for every teacher, but I think, you know, a lot of teachers, Kevin, are very frustrated seeing what's going on. There was a clip, I regret that I can't remember the name of the state, but if you Google, you know, this high school teacher crying, there's a really, really powerful clip that's out there going around right now of a teacher crying about how his students can't read at grade level. I think a lot of teachers out there are very frustrated about this. And so the Trump administration, again, is really trying to empower them to do what they do best, which is teach, and free states and local school districts from having to navigate mountains of, you know, paperwork and red tape that really does not have a measurable connection to improving student outcomes.
1: Julie Hartman from the U.S. Department of Education joining us talking about the changes. And this EdFlex is absolutely incredible. I love the idea. My question is, how long do we give this? There have been lots of different programs, Zoom schools, Victory schools, all kinds of things, just here in Southern Nevada. My question is, how long do we give EdFlex a try before somebody says, why are we doing this?
2: Well, EdFlex really kind of utilizes existing flexibilities under federal law. And the Trump administration hopes that every state will utilize these flexibilities. You know, another thing that's really cool, Kevin, is the Trump administration has awarded the first ever returning education to the states waivers to six states now. And this is another great flexibility opportunity for these states. And what it allows them to do is have more control over where their federal dollars go. And this is going to look different, Kevin, from state to state. In Iowa, they are planning to use that to invest even more in evidence-based literacy programs, which have really yielded great results in helping literacy rates. In Arkansas, they plan to use that to help their workforce shortage by expanding career and technical education in high schools. But these waivers already, and they've gone to six states, as I had mentioned, they've already freed up over $100 million from federal micromanagement and put that discretion in the hands of state leaders to direct this funding toward the unique needs of their students. Every state is different. The needs of every child and every student are different. And this is about unleashing as much freedom and flexibility as possible so that we can, you know, really start turning this education crisis around and breathing innovation into education, not suffocating it with these top-down mandates.
1: And what do governors, I'm thinking in particular with red state, blue state governors, what are they saying about EdFlex?
2: Well, a lot of them are really excited. You know, this is a really cool opportunity to give people closest to the child a lot of freedom and flexibility. And, you know, here's another thing, Kevin. As the Trump administration works to return education to the states, we recognize that states are going to do things differently. But, you know, there's one thing we know about governors, and it's that they're competitive. And what the Trump administration really hopes to see is that as states innovate and compete, they'll, you know, look at each other and kind of get that competitive spirit, which really is kind of essential to unleashing innovation. So, you know, also you're mentioning governors. This Education Freedom Tax Credit, which is going to be available to Nevada families, this has already garnered the support of governors from both sides of the aisle.
1: Julie Hartman from the Department of Education, they want to close it down. I don't know. I don't know, Jim, whether they're going to be successful.
3: Once you have a government entity, it almost never goes away. I don't know. Maybe that's never happened before. They're going to try to do it, but you know that the opposition is going to have a lot to say about that. But again, gosh, what do we do without the Department of Education prior to when Jimmy Carter instituted that part of our government back in 1979?
1: Yeah, yeah.
3: And if you look at eighth grade tests pre-1979 compared to eighth grade tests today, it's you know, it's quite different. And in fact, yesterday when Richard was here, remember we were talking about how some of these schools, they're not even grading on an A to F scale anymore. It's, oh, okay, yeah, you passed. So you don't know whether you got an A or a D minus. Now, how lazy is that? How unfocused is that for the future? Remember, there was a big deal. You know, you must have straight A's or at least get a B. And, you know, if you're a C student, you know, that's still a lot better than D minus. You know, that's up a notch. But, yeah, I think the education in this country was much better before the Department of Education.
1: Coming up on the program, in fact, tell you what, we're not going to make you wait for this. We got news on the sports front, Little League's World Series.
3: Yes, we got a call from our friend JD, and he said that the Paseo Verde beat Utah in the Little League World Series today by a score of 6-5. So they will advance, and congratulations to them. And this has become an annual event for Southern Nevada Little League teams, hasn't it?
1: And the news is good, almost universally.
3: Before we take a break, Kevin, I just want to let you know that I really don't have a lot of control over here at the moment. So we could maybe expand on what we've done over the past few years. I remember it was about 10 years ago. That was the first time ever that I can recall in 30 years of being in Nevada that we had a Little League team that finished in the World Series. I think they went all the way and won.

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3: Today, Mariana enjoys school, but it wasn't always that way. 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
8: We used to call it journalism. Now it's something else. And gentlemen, Jim, you've got a story from the Pacific Northwest, which is unbelievable.
9: Yeah, it's Matt Calkins is a sports columnist for the Seattle Times. Up there in the great state of Washington. And he's been with the outlet for some 11 years. And basically, after yesterday, he resigned. And the reason he did so is because he has been going back and forth with his editor.

0: there at the Seattle Times over the course of the past week or so. And it was supposed to, he was talking about Sophie Cunningham, and he supports Sophie Cunningham, who also believes that there should be a separation of biological females and males in sports. And I think most people do support that.
1: Give us the backstory if you can.
0: Well, okay, so Sophie Cunningham is a WNBA player for the Indiana Fever. And she has been under a lot of pressure from leftists all over the world, let alone this country, because she has been outspoken about her support for females competing against females, meaning people born as male who transition to female. No, that doesn't work. And there's been a lot of controversy with this. There was even a couple of fans, I think it was in Portland a couple of weeks ago. It was a mother and a daughter, and they were wearing T-shirts that had XX/XY. There is a difference between men and women. Now, just to kind of follow up on that story, there have been two former NBA players, men with beards, 6'10 and 6'8 respectively, that have since said, okay, if you're going to play that game, we declare ourselves eligible for the WNBA draft next season. Now, the WNBA has not taken a stance on that. They said, well, we're going to talk about this, but they haven't shared with us what those talks are about. Well, back to Matt Calkins. Okay, Matt Calkins, in his story that he wanted to run, first it was supposed to run last Friday, and then they said, well, we're going to talk to other people on this. And on Monday of this week, they said, well, we're still talking. And then Tuesday goes by, and then Wednesday goes by, and nothing. And then finally yesterday, they said, we're not going to run your story. And the nuts of what the story was about that he was writing, he said, basically, just because you want women to compete against women does not make you a transphobe. And that's basically what it is. It doesn't automatically make you a transphobe if you think there should be a separation of biological females and males. And that's another one of those 80-20 issues, which should be 99.5 to 1/2. But it's not. According to at least him, his bosses said, nah, this is something we don't want to get into. Because the transphobe thing is what the leftists use to get more people to support you so they can go out and call conservatives transphobes or racists or white supremacists or whatever. It's just the way it is. And we talked about it a week or so ago, and this is a friend of mine in Ohio that shared it with me. We don't have to, all holy or anything. But if you look at the Old Testament of the Bible, Ecclesiastes 10:2, read it. Ecclesiastes 10:2, and it talks about the people who lean to the right, incline to the right, and people who incline to the left. And when you look at that, maybe you'll have a better understanding.
1: There you go. There you go.
0: It's just amazing. But don't you agree, Kevin? Just because you don't support a male playing against a female doesn't mean that you hate anybody, let alone, someone who is a trans.
1: Wow.
0: Yeah.
1: Stick around. More to do as we continue on AM 670 KMZQ.
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4: The Las Vegas Aces shook off a sluggish start against the Connecticut Sun at Michelob Ultra Arena to run off with a 101-78 win in the finale of their season-long five-game homestand. The win helped them overtake the Indiana Fever for the third-best record in the WNBA. It was a celebratory ending for the Las Vegas Raiders, who rallied from 17 points down in Houston to overtake the Texans in the final seconds of their preseason matchup. The Silver and Black scored the final 19 points to steal the 22-20 win. Fernando Mendoza didn't exactly light up the stat sheet, completing 8 of 15 passes for 86 yards and a pick six. Having won the first three games in Albuquerque, the Las Vegas Aviators earned at least a split of their six-game series against the Isotopes, final score 10-7 on Thursday. Their parent club, the Athletics, completed their sweep in Kansas City, which is to say they lost all four games there.
2: The Vegas Sports Report is brought to you by UNLV.
3: 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We get you there!
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0: Look out for an accident. It's there on northbound Spring Mountain. That's at the 15 freeway. That's... looks like some shoulder activity on the Beltway 215 northbound. That's at State Route 147. And you'll touch the brakes on the Beltway 215 west. That's at the 11 freeway. Now you're up to date with on-time traffic.
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1: Mike Johnson, the Speaker of the House, has one of the most challenging jobs in all of politics. He has a weekly news conference. I want to dip into this to give you a sense of what he is facing. This is Mike Johnson from this week.
11: Why the pitch change, pivoting towards communism and socialism now? Is that a better pitch? Is that more effective?
12: Well, I think you heard me talk about both here. We're proud of that record. That's what we're running on. We did exactly what we said we were going to do. The contract with America year for us was in 2024, and we fulfilled those promises. And when you cut tax on tips and overtime and Social Security, when you cut tax on small business owners, you allow them to write off their capital expenditures to provide more jobs and higher wages and more opportunity for more people. That is what is getting the economy going again. Remember, we inherited a mess from Biden and Harris. After 4 years of that administration, we had a disaster in every metric of public policy. They also brought in a 40-year high in inflation. So we have been digging out from that, and we have put the principles in place to allow for the economy to take off like a rocket, and we have to keep that going. We have much more work to do. So we're talking about the record everywhere we go. And I'm telling you, I'm in ballrooms, I'm in big events, small venues, large venues, coast to coast, from Alaska to South Florida, from the east to west, north, south, everywhere I go around the country on this 30-day nonstop campaign tour. There is energy and excitement on the Republican side because people do understand this contrast, this threat of communism, socialism, Marxism is very real, and that is going to animate a lot of votes, and that's why we're going to win, one of the big reasons we're going to win.
11: Just a follow-up, Mr. Blakeman pretty much assured their vote for Speaker for you.
12: I heard him guarantee that, yeah.
13: Better.
11: In terms of salt, as you know, many of the New Yorkers had to fight really hard and negotiated primarily.
12: They did, yes.
11: But those tax cuts expire into 2029. Are you willing to guarantee to them that you will extend that?
12: The New York delegation and the New Jersey delegation, I was with Tom Kane this morning, guys like Mike Lawler and Lalota and the others, they fought really, really hard. Nicole Malliotakis, all the delegation from New York, New Jersey, and some of the other states, fought really hard to make sure that the salt deduction was quadrupled, and they did that for you. They fulfilled their promises, and that's why they're all going to get reelected as well. There are extensions and deadlines on some of these cuts, and so that's why you have to elect new people to come in to reinforce the troops and make sure that they continue to fight for the state's interests. They did a great job. They did exactly what they said they were going to do. I think the voters are going to reward that. We'll continue these policies going forward, but you have to have the votes in place. I'm telling you, if you allow these Marxist, crazy left Democrats to take over the House, everything will stop. They will reverse all the things we've done. His opponent voted against the raising of the cap on salt. He voted against the ban on stock trading for members of Congress. He voted to put men back in women's sports. That is not where the people of this country are, and that is not where Nassau County is, I can tell you that. That's why you have to vote for common sense. That's why you get to vote for guys like Michael Petry.
14: Mr. Speaker, you said that this is a turnout election. What would you say to people who say that Trump, quote unquote, isn't on the ballot?
12: Well, he's going to tell you himself. We're going to have the first ever midterm convention for any party ever. On September 9th and 10th, we'll all convene in Dallas. We will be on all the national shows, two nights of earned media, to talk about our great record of achievement, our great stars in the party, and the president. At the crescendo of that whole event, will look right into the camera and say, I am on the ballot, because effectively he is. His name is not. But the America First agenda, the principles of common sense, all the priorities that we have made to the people are on the ballot, and the president needs everybody to know that. We're going to turn our base out because they understand the stakes are so high. This is a midterm unlike any other, and that's exactly why we're going to win.
11: Just to confirm, would you support that salt deduction?
14: Last question.
12: I gotta go over here.
11: Uh-huh.
12: Yes. Well, New York, look, the majority for the House Republicans runs through New York. New York and California and a couple other spots around the country is what's going to decide it. Let me tell you where things stand as of this morning. The Cook Political Report, probably one of the main sources that people look to. They say that on election night, 75 days from today, you could expect 211 Republicans, 205 Democrats to be elected. That leaves 19 seats in the middle that are the jump ball, so to speak, the swing districts. Several of those are here in New York. One of them is the gentleman standing next to me. We are going to flip this seat from blue to red, like we're going to do other seats around the country. We are going to hold this majority and grow it, and I'll have a bigger margin to work with than just one or two, as I've had this time.
15: Can I ask you another question? The White House says that Iran war is entering a new phase with economic pressure. How long can Americans afford this war, you know, with midterms coming up here?
12: Like, yeah, look, the White House is working, the president's working around the clock every day to get this resolved in Iran and to do it in a way that ensures that the largest state sponsor of terrorism never has a nuclear weapon, because they would use it against us if they could. And that objective is one that every administration's had for the last almost 50 years. We got that done, and now we have to resolve it. I think the next phase is the economic sanctions and the pressure that will be applied by America, but then also many of our allied nations, I think, are ready to step in and assist, for example, in policing the Strait of Hormuz to make sure it remains open for commerce, that and the Red Sea and these other areas, because that's directly related to gas prices. We do need gas prices to come down, and we need this conflict to be resolved in a favorable manner. I trust the Commander-in-Chief. I know he's working on it. I talked to him about it last night, around the clock. He's on it, and we're going to do the right thing, and it's going to resolve in the right way, and that will bring prices down across the board. We have much more to do on the cost of living, on affordability, but you have to keep Republicans in charge to do that. You have to have a smart, thoughtful, limited government conservatives like this to come and make sure. Remember what the socialist agenda is. They want the government to take everything over. A government that's big enough to give you everything for free is also big enough to take it away. And every single time in history that this crazy experiment has been tried, it has led to poverty, human suffering, and famine. It's led to the death of innocent people around the world. We started a new website this weekend. We launched it on Fox News, contrastforamerica.com. Everybody should go and look there. We track the history of communism, socialism, Marxism. In the 20th century alone, communism, Marxism, socialism was the result of the murder of tens of millions of innocent people around the world. We cannot go down that road. It is anti-American, and it will not happen on our watch. So I appreciate y'all being here today. We're going to win. We're excited. You can tell. I'm going to continue my tour around the country, and we'll get this thing done. God bless y'all. Appreciate it.
1: There you go. There you go. Mike Johnson, Speaker of the House. What a challenge he has, but he's up to the challenge. I mean, Jim, I honestly believe as tough as the challenge is, I think he's up to it.
0: I think he's done a fairly well job. When you take a look at the margins that he's had in people who have passed away along the way, and he still gets some things done. He even got the Save America Act passed in the House of Representatives.
1: Multiple times.
0: Yes, he has done a fantastic job, and kudos to him. But you still need to keep him in that position, which means this midterm, go to the polls on Election Day and take 10 people with you if you can.
1: There you go. Stick around. 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
17: 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I'll see you there. Hi, this is Wayne Allyn Root. 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
1: I want to close out the show and the week the way we began the show, and that is with J.D. Vance, the Vice President of the United States. He is auditioning to be president. I mean, I don't think there's any question. This was earlier today, Middletown, Ohio.
18: But you know, these Democrats, they've opposed every turn our work to make trade fair again, to stop letting foreign countries take advantage of us. They screamed and cried as we protected our communities from illegal immigration. They sued. They boycotted. They protested, they rioted, and they obstructed, all in the name of defending the interests of foreigners over American citizens. That's right. Now, some of the stories sound insane. In one case, we were working to deport a convicted child rapist in the state of Minnesota. Tim Walz. You remember Tim Walz? Caught wind. And you know what he did? He pardoned the guy. He pardoned a literal child rapist to prevent him from being deported out of the United States of America. Now, we went ahead and got this guy out of our country anyways, and Walz gets better. Walz asked the country what good it accomplished. Did that make us any safer? That is a direct quote from the Democrat governor of Minnesota. To which I'd say, as the father of 4 young children, 10-year-olds and everybody else can breathe a little bit easier in Minnesota. Yes, Tim, of course it's good to get violent criminals the hell out of the United States of America. Ladies and gentlemen, this is what we're up against in November. Whether it's child predators, Somali fraudsters, foreign gang members, or even visa fraudsters who are working to undercut American wages and steal from American taxpayers, the Democrats know who they stand for. It's anyone but you. Think about it. Every single Democrat, everyone, voted against no taxes on tips, voted against no taxes on Social Security, voted against no taxes on overtime, and voted against no taxes on car loans, so long as those cars were made right here in America. Now, we got to ask ourselves, imagine if they get back in power, what are they going to vote for? If these radicals take control of Congress, they're going to pass the craziest agenda America has ever seen. You're not going to have to take my word for it. You just got to hear these guys actually talk about it themselves. One incoming Democrat congresswoman wants to abolish prisons, she wants to abolish police, and she wants to abolish the borders. And let me just say, that's only real question on the ballot in November. Do we believe in America or do we believe in nothing? We in this room believe in America and we're going to fight for it, my friends. Yeah.

0: You know, when I reflect on 250 years of American history, what I can't help but feel above everything else is gratitude. I reflect on this incredible life that I've been able to lead thanks to the generosity of so many of the people in this community, people who are here today, friends and family, my stepmom is here, teachers, people who made it possible for me to live the American dream when everything else was fighting against it. The cool thing about this nation is that in our own way, making our own contribution, we've built this country together as one American family. Black and white, rich and poor, whether you've been in this country for 10 seconds or whether your family has been in this country for 10 generations, think about it. Every accomplishment of American greatness has a long line of people, many of them who don't get their part in the story, but we all know we're very much part of it. Now, of course, I grew up in an era where we had already gone to the moon. But think about this. When we went to the moon, of course, it was the astronauts. Everybody wanted to be an astronaut when I was growing up. Neil Armstrong just lived up the street when I was growing up. They were amazing men. They tested the limits of physical realities. They had, quite literally, out-of-this-world courage. But it was not just them. It was the scientists. It was the computer programmers who designed the rockets, who designed the software that went in it. It was the janitor who made sure that facility was a clean and orderly place to go to work so that these guys could build the rockets that took us to the moon. It was men like my papa who worked at steel mills all across America and who built parts and materials that were American strong and good enough to test the limits of interplanetary travel for the first time in human history.
1: Wow. Wow. Vice President J.D. Vance, and I tell you, he is smooth. He spoke for about 45 minutes and didn't kick a word. I mean, this is great stuff.
2: Yeah, he's auditioning to be the 48th president of the United States.
1: 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Oh, by the way, did you see what's coming up this weekend?
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1: 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We'll tee it up at 12 noon. Until then, I'm Kevin Wall. 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
14: News this hour from Town Hall. I'm Keith Peters in Washington. A hefty judgment against InfoWars founder Alex Jones has been reduced.
15: A Texas court has slashed a $50 million judgment to just $1.5 million against InfoWars founder Alex Jones over his false claims that the 2012 Sandy Hook school shooting in Connecticut was a hoax. The appeals court found that the parents of 6-year-old Jesse Lewis did not show evidence that the harassment inflamed by Jones's hoax claims rose to a level that would allow them to exceed the state's $750,000 cap on damages for each plaintiff. The ruling does not affect a $1.4 billion judgment against Jones in Connecticut. 20 children and 6 educators were killed in that attack. I'm Lisa Dwyer.
14: The Democratic National Committee rules out 2 of 5 cities on a short list to host the 2028 presidential convention.
16: Atlanta has not hosted the DNC convention since 1988, and it will not be hosting delegates in 2028. The DNC eliminating Atlanta and Chicago after leaders visiting 5 cities to check out logistics. Boston, Denver, and Philadelphia remain in the running. Republicans have already picked Houston, Texas for their 2028 convention. Laura Winters, Atlanta, Georgia.
14: The Supreme Court's Chief Justice is allowing the White House to continue construction on President Trump's $400 million White House ballroom project for now. Chief Justice John Roberts signed a temporary order on Friday letting work continue as the court considers an emergency appeal from Trump's Republican administration. On Wall Street, the Dow by 517 points. The Nasdaq rose 113, with the S&P 500 advancing by 33 points. More on these stories at townhall.com.
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2: 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I'm Jim Dallas. Las Vegas home sales were up last month, while the median sales price dropped. Las Vegas Realtors reports 2,046 previously owned single-family homes were sold last month in Southern Nevada. That's up 1.2% from July of a year ago. The median sales price for homes sold last month was $480,000, down 1% from the same time a year ago. More than 7,400 single-family homes listed for sale in July got no offers. That's a 4% increase year over year, but 80% sold within 60 days. Rents are dropping throughout the Vegas Valley. The apartment rental platform Zumper reports in some portions of Southern Nevada, a one-bedroom apartment has seen its rent drop by almost 19% compared to July of last year. Las Vegas also leads the country when it comes to rental concessions. Zillow's latest rental report says nearly 52% of Las Vegas area apartment listings offered some sort of a concession. That's the highest rate in the country. The national average is about 40%. Local rental officials say the increase comes after a pandemic-era boom in apartment construction due to low interest rates and, of course, strong demand.
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2: 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That's westbound Tropicana from Burnham to Spencer. Also, construction on the 11 both directions between Rancho and Rainbow. Those HOV lanes are affected.
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26: 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This is Wayne Allyn Root, direct from the entertainment capital of the world, Las Vegas. What time is it? It's time for war. 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
17: All right, we're on Warzone Live, official podcast, The Gateway Pundit. I'm Wayne Allen Root. So the media just can't believe that I have the temerity to say to President Trump, you need to declare a national security emergency. I invented this idea, and I brought it up to the president when I saw him backstage in Vegas. And then again, in the middle of the interview with the president of the United States, I had the temerity to say, you should do this. And here's the reasons why, and you'll see it when you see the interview. But I've got a commentary. I'm going to read it to you. As soon as I'm done reading it, we'll go right to the interview, and then we'll go straight through to the interview. So the biggest development of my 17th interview with President Donald Trump, clueless far left morons who play basketball in the WNBA are a bunch of feminist and largely lesbian liberal women whose whole life is built around gay and transgender rights. And B, the clueless far left morons who run the WNBA are a bunch of feminist and largely lesbian liberal women whose whole life is built around gay and transgender rights. And for the WNBA to admit that only a woman is a woman would destroy their whole reason for being. It would destroy the liberal lies of the far left. It would embarrass and humiliate their far left and mostly lesbian players. And it would turn off their far left fan base. To ban biological men from playing in the WNBA would be akin to finally admitting the whole far left radical, insane fantasy about there being more than two genders is a lie, and this admission would collapse their whole league. But to actually come out and say men can be women, and it's okay for biological men to apply for the WNBA draft, will also destroy the league. Because in a matter of a year or two, the WNBA players will be all men. The WNBA will become a women's sports league that has no women playing ever again. Talk about manpower. You know, they talk about women power. Manpower. If the WNBA lets biological men play in the women's league, that will be the end of women's sports. Men who couldn't make a pro men's team in any sport will suddenly become the Babe Ruths of women's sports. Name the women's pro sport, basketball, soccer, golf, tennis, track, gymnastics, you name it, men will take over. Not just any men, but weak men. The weakest men in sports will become champions of women's sports, the Babe Ruths. There'll be no more women in women's sports. There'll be no more women getting scholarships to college. There'll be no more women in the Olympics. That's why the WNBA is paralyzed. That's why a women's pro sports league can't or won't answer the question, what is a woman? Because they're dead either way. They can't win. It's a lose-lose. They're between a rock and a hard place. Excuse the pun, meaning that there's no men in the league right now. The WNBA has been caught in their own idiotic left, far left fraud and gaslighting. Fact, there are only two genders in this world created by God. But instead of asking the absurd question, what is a woman? The real question we should all be asking is, what is a Democrat? Because our nation's future depends on that life or death question. That answer is so important to all Americans because the midterms are coming up in a matter of weeks. And if we can answer that question correctly, we can make America great again. So here goes. I'm going to clearly define what is a Democrat. A Democrat is an evil scumbag brainwashed by and doing the bidding of Satan. A Democrat cares more about illegal alien murderers and rapists and pedophiles than American citizens and American children. A Democrat cares more about MS-13 drug traffickers and savages and thugs than American citizens. A Democrat cares more about keeping illegal alien commercial truck drivers who don't speak English on the road than protecting American drivers and their families on those roads. A Democrat is an open borders freak who wants to invite in the entire world of criminals, murderers, rapists, drug traffickers, pedophiles, mentally deranged psychos, not to mention billions because that's who wants to come to America. Everyone in the world. Billions of the world's helpless, unskilled, poverty-stricken welfare queens, all of whom will bankrupt, loot, and destroy the greatest country in world history, all to achieve one thing, to outvote real Americans so Democrats can control the U.S. government and all the power and all the money forevermore. A Democrat is someone willing to take bribes from China and the Chinese Communist Party and the Mexican drug cartels in order to keep the border open and the drugs and human trafficking and child sex trafficking flowing and thriving. A Democrat is someone rooting for America to lose the Iran war and for more U.S. soldiers to be killed and for the U.S. economy to be damaged and for the U.S. to be humiliated on the world stage in order to defeat President Trump and the GOP in the midterms. A Democrat is a radical communist suicide bomber who wants to destroy America and capitalism and the U.S. economy and the great American middle class in order to make us just another socialist communist country that enslaves its citizens into misery and poverty. A Democrat is a mindless, clueless Stepford wife who wants to defund the police, defund ICE, and eliminate prisons. A Democrat is someone who wants to let every criminal, even murderers and rapists, even career criminals with hundreds of arrests, walk out of prison with no bail required and give them all the right to vote, but wants to put peaceful, pro-life grandmas in prison for saying prayers outside abortion clinics and wants to put PTA parents in prison for disagreeing with communist brainwashing being taught in classrooms. A Democrat is someone who wants to put American patriots in prison for treason, for daring to ask for honest elections with voter ID, proof of citizenship, and in-person voting. I know this because a far-left green energy CEO from Las Vegas just sent me hate mail vowing to see me tried for treason for urging President Trump to declare a national security emergency for elections. A Democrat is someone who wants to brainwash your little children in school to change from boys to girls and girls to boys. And if you disagree, they want to take your children away from you. A Democrat wants to punish you for being successful and take away the money you earned from sacrificing and working 16-hour days your whole life, like I've done my whole life, while redistributing your money to reward lazy bums and illegal aliens who want welfare, food stamps, free housing, free college, free health care from cradle to grave. A Democrat is someone who is gay but marches in support of Gaza and Hamas, even though if they ever stepped one foot in Gaza, Hamas would instantly throw them off a 10-story building or stone them to death or hang them in a public square. That's the definition of a Democrat that every American voter needs to hear before the midterms. They're envious, evil, radical, ignorant, mentally ill, self-hating, and suicidal, and they want to take you and America down with them. Understanding that definition is life or death for America and the future of your children. Spread this definition and we can win the midterms and make America great again. And that's the problem with the GOP, you know, because they don't want to say things like this. I don't think there's one GOP politician in America, even Trump, by the way, who really wants to say everything I just said. I think even Trump wouldn't say half of the stuff I just said, even though all of it is absolute 100% raw truth. And they won't say it, and they won't put it in TV ads. This is what you have to do to win the election. You've got to scare America to death that crazy people will be in charge, and they will burn this country down. And I'm not saying that in a way that means it's not true and we're trying to scare them with untruths. It is the truth. You need to not water down the message. You're not going to win unless you scare people to death with the truth and nothing but the raw truth. And just to show you, two men show up at a WNBA game in Toronto dressed as women and declare for next year's draft. This is the trouble the WNBA is in. To say no, men can't be in the draft means they're admitting there are only two genders. And they don't want to do that. It'll make them all look like fools and retards and crazy people and deranged and mentally ill like they are and they always have been. And that's why these men are embarrassing you. You don't know what fools you are. Democrats are people that believe there are more than two genders. They're nutty. They're cuckoo for Cocoa Pops. They're crazy people. All right. I got to mention the sponsor of the show, Zastava. How do I pronounce it, Pitar?
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17: 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And we shall be right back. Great guests coming up. 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
1: Wayne Allen Roots for Warzone Live, the sponsor of this segment. We got our guest patiently standing by, Tom Renz, because there's so much to talk about in the world of Dr. Fauci and in the world of the COVID vaccine, the deadly poison COVID vaccine that ruined the world. Tangible Investments is the sponsor of this segment. How important is its own gold? China's central bank. By the way, gold was flying today. Matter of fact, let me look at the final close. I think it's important to know what it did today, because I want to know what it did today. I know it was up like $100 an ounce today, plus, 100 plus at one point. So here we go. Okay. Can't believe it's taking this long. Usually it takes a second. There we go. All right. So gold today was up. Wow. Gold surges. There it is. $144.80. Sorry it took that long. $144.80 to $4,566 an ounce. I told you the other day gold was on the run of a lifetime again. It was going to rip much higher, and I think it's going to test its all-time high of, I think it was 5,700 is the highest it went. 5,700. It's at 4,560. And I think it's headed for 6,000 and eventually 10,000 and eventually 15,000. So you gotta own gold. But the question to ask to buy it at the right price, because that's what's important, is it, many people get misled. A lot of gold companies say we charge only 1% over cost, but that's a lie. That's a fraudulent statement. The right question is, what are you charging me over spot price? And right now, Tangible Investments is offering gold bullion at just 1% over spot, unheard of, and they offer silver as low as 3% over spot. Tangible's been in business for more than 40 years, have handled more than $2 billion in transactions, and their team brings over 200 combined years of experience. 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All right, speaking of gold, we get gold nuggets from Tom Renz, a great attorney, lead attorney against the CDC, DHS, and Dr. Fauci on the COVID-19 vaccine mandates and lockdowns. He's represented many people who suffered COVID vaccine injuries. Thank God none of them are me, because I didn't take the COVID vaccine, so I'm as healthy as a horse. He's host of the Tom Renz Show. His website, TomRenz.com, R-E-N-Z, TomRenz.com. Tom, there you are. How are you, man?
3: I'm doing great, Wayne. I'm very excited to see you. It's been a minute.
1: It's been a while. It's been a while. And I think you've changed. You grew a beard on me. I think that's new, isn't it? I don't think I've ever seen you with a beard and mustache, right?
3: Yeah, well, you know, I was trying to cover up the face. I figured it was better for the world.
1: All right. You look different. You look different. I think you look good. I think you look good with a beard. So Dr. David Morenz, I said this yesterday. This is huge news, and no one wants to admit it or talk about it. Former senior advisor to Dr. Fauci pleaded guilty to plotting to conceal federal records related to research on the origins of COVID-19. He's going to be sentenced November 12th for conspiring to defraud the U.S. government. It's a felony punishable by a maximum

0: prison sentence of 5 years. And the question is he the fall guy? I would think if our government was honest, and I don't really think it is, they would twist his arm until his eyeballs popped out, like the movie Goodfellas, in order to convince him to take no jail time or very reduced jail time and testify against Dr. Fauci as the guy who gave all the orders. Isn't that the way we get organized crime figures? You start at the bottom and you start twisting arms till someone rats on the guy at the top. But you think probably this guy's been set up as a fall guy and he won't rat on Dr. Fauci. Is that your thought?
1: Well, it's going to be interesting, right? And it really depends on the DOJ and what they want to do. If they really want to get Fauci, they can, right? Now, we can, of course, go after Fauci under state law because the pardon doesn't cover that. And I would argue that we could go for him, go after him on everything right up to murder charges, reckless disregard for human life and other such things. But as far as the federal charges, I think we can go after him because even though he was pardoned, I would argue that there's an ongoing conspiracy to cover this stuff up. And, you know, he's probably still making some money off of this stuff. We don't know. We don't know what royalty payments he's getting off this mRNA poison. We don't know what other places he's getting money. But I'll tell you, Wayne, one of the really important things in this plea deal was there's what's called a sealed supplement. Right? The sealed supplement means that there's a little more going on behind the scenes, but we're not allowed to see it. The defendant sees it, the people involved in the case see it, but we're not allowed to see it. So it may well be that the DOJ is actually going to go after the co-conspirators. Now, that's important, but there's a bit of nuance to it, right? So we know it's been leaked that one of the conspirators is EcoHealth Alliance because mm-hmm. they were kind of the pivot guy on this, right? They were the guys that were behind the research that created SARS-CoV-2. The question is, are we going to go after them, and are we going to go after the people that were tied into this, or are we going to stop with Marenz and, like you said, let him be the fall guy? And there's a lot of room and some really interesting stuff there.
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6: The Las Vegas Aces shook off a sluggish start against the Connecticut Sun at Michelob Ultra Arena to run off with a 101-78 win in the finale of their season-long five-game homestand. The win helped them overtake the Indiana Fever for the third-best record in the WNBA. It was a celebratory ending for the Las Vegas Raiders, who rallied from 17 points down in Houston to overtake the Texans in the final seconds of their preseason matchup. The Silver and Black scored the final 19 points to steal the 22-20 win. Fernando Mendoza didn't exactly light up the stat sheet, completing 8 of 15 passes for 86 yards and a pick six. Having won the first three games in Albuquerque, the Las Vegas Aviators earned at least a split of their six-game series against the Isotopes, final score 10-7 on Thursday. Their parent club, the Athletics, completed their sweep in Kansas City, which is to say they lost all four games there.
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0: Hi, this is Wayne Allyn Root. 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
0: Wayne Ellerruth, this is Warzone Live. We got our guest, Tom Renz. So I did an interview. I interviewed Trump last week. I assume you didn't see it. You're a busy guy. But the reality is, I asked Trump on the air, I said, Fauci's a bad guy, he's evil, he's a murderer, you gotta go after him, I don't care about the pardon, it's an auto pen, you gotta go after the auto pen in court and break it, and you have nothing to lose. You already lose if you don't go after it, so why not try and get the auto pen thrown out as illegal? And he answered, and again, I'm assuming he was telling the truth. He answered, we are going after the auto pen. We will go after it. So I don't know if that's happening or not, but you just said that, you know, something about him committing fraud. So that wouldn't that make the pardon automatically null and void if there was some sort of lie and fraud involved in, you know, in why the pardon was issued? Wouldn't that also undo a pardon or no?
1: Well, potentially, you know, the auto pen and the preemptive pardons are both challengeable, right? I think both of those could be challenged, and I think there's a good basis to do it. Whether they will or not, I don't know. And I mean, Wayne, to be real blunt with you, we've seen how the Democrats, you know, they go after everybody. So, you know,
0: and
1: the
0: we
1: expectation.
0: Don't. And we
1: no,
0: don't.
1: We don't. We don't. But here's the problem, right? So, I mean, I actually wouldn't be surprised at all if at the end of Trump's term, he preemptively pardons his family and anyone that they might go after, anyone the Democrats might go after. Whether you like that or not, I wouldn't at all be surprised that it happens. So if he goes after this, that removes that protection potentially against his family and himself and anybody else. If he doesn't, though, it essentially makes the executive branch akin to the mafia, because what happens then is every president from then on can just bring in criminals, let them do what they want, and then preemptively pardon them at the end of their term. So we really need to address this. It's one of the most critical issues before us. The other thing that we have to look at is if we want to go after Fauci, we're going to run into something that, you know, I know the president likes his mRNA, and it's something I disagree with him on.
0: Yeah.
1: Vehemently. Yeah, very much. Well, here's the problem. This origin story ties in with the vaccines. Now, I don't know if you saw this because it was buried. They buried this hard. But I testified at a roundtable hearing in Congress a few years ago. And I put my personal name on a document under penalty of perjury stating that I had verified these records. I have verified records showing that there was at least one soldier out of Fort Riley, Kansas, who received the Moderna COVID-19 vaccine on several occasions in the year 2014. When they created COVID, they also created the vaccines. So one of the things that you've got to recognize is if we go after this conspiracy, it's going to implicate the vaccines also. These were all created at the same time. This is a disaster. Mm-hmm. It's also, Wayne, and I don't know anybody else that wants to talk about this but me. I also
0: pointed out, and you.
1: You've always had more courage on this than about anybody I could find, honestly. And you were very outspoken on it. But one of the other things that we really need to be looking at, and it's surprising to me that the Republicans haven't latched onto this. So at the time that COVID was created and Eco Health Alliance was involved, one of their partners was a group called Metabiota. Metabiota at that time, and they're listed in some papers, there's a lot of evidence that they were involved in the same project. At the time, one of the major owners of Metabiota was Rosemont Seneca, Hunter Biden's group.
0: Hunter Biden.
1: So Hunter Biden may well have made money off of the creation of SARS-CoV-2.
0: There you go.
1: But here's the other problem. Metabiota was also, they were funded also, and we've got the paperwork on this. They got money from InQtel. Now, InQtel, this isn't conspiracy theory. I can show you the paperwork. InQtel is the investment firm of the CIA and the Defense Department. So we know, and it looks very much, and I can show you the paper trail. Wayne, you know, if I don't have paper trail, I don't say it.
0: Right.
1: I can show you the paper trail that indicates that Hunter Biden, the CIA, the Defense Department, and many others, including potentially even the Rockefeller Foundation, UC Davis, a bunch of these big universities, were all tied in and potentially making the money off of SARS-CoV-2. Nobody seems to want to talk to me about that in Congress.
0: Yeah, and I've written so many articles, Tom, I mean like 50 of them, about the fact that this was all about money. I don't know anything about population control, probably had a lot to do with it too, but I only write about the money aspect. Every politician that supported the COVID vaccine and the lockdowns and the masks and the social distancing and fights for Dr. Fauci, if you did a forensic audit, they all made money. They all owned either shares or options in the big pharma companies that made money on all of this, or they have a wife who's on the board, or a brother who's on the board, or a son who's on the board, or a father who's on the board of any of these companies, Pfizer, Moderna, AstraZeneca, Johnson & Johnson. One of Trump's best friends in the world is Johnson, the owner of the Jets. They all were tied into making money. They needed the vaccine to be emergency approved, and they had to badmouth and poison and destroy and demonize ivermectin to get the vaccine approved. And ivermectin would have, almost nobody would have died, and it would have cost almost nothing, and there would have been no pandemic. It would have ended right away like it did in India, right? In India, they ended the pandemic in a matter of a week by handing out the government ivermectin and vitamin C and vitamin D and zinc to every single person. So this is the scandal of all scandals. They all got rich by making people not take the thing that would have made made them well and then making them take the thing that killed them. That's a massive scam. And then forcing people in the hospital. The number one protocol was remdesivir that killed everyone. Ivermectin doesn't kill anybody, as a matter of fact. So this is a massive scandal. It's mass murder and it's crimes against humanity.
1: Yeah, it's 100% that. And it's one of the most substantial examples of a crime against humanity in human history. I would argue that collectively, between COVID and the vaccines and the ongoing deaths that we're going to see, we're going to eventually see the causality between the mRNA vaccines and cancer. I've got a 2006 yep. FDA document yep. that describes gene therapy drugs. And in that document, the FDA says, watch for long-term development of cancer after taking these things. They right. are very,
0: it's
1: very
0: happening.
1: Clear.
0: It's happening. It's absolutely a cancer happening. Epidemic. Right now, we've got a cancer epidemic. It seems like everyone and their grandmother has cancer. And it's not just cancer, as you know, Tom. It's turbo cancer. I must have five different friends, who in the last couple of years have gone to the doctor with what they thought was the flu. And the doctor did tests, and he said, you've got cancer all over your body, and they died in a week. I mean, I've never heard of such a thing. Even all those years that I was, you know, railing against chemotherapy, which I think is the biggest, you know, ridiculous waste of money and fraud that doesn't help anybody and kills everyone and poisons their bodies and destroys their immune system. They're better off with vitamin C than chemotherapy. But all those years that I railed against chemo, at least people live for like 3 years with chemo and then they all died. Well, the chemo makers made $10 million for each person. But they did live 3 years. I've never seen people be diagnosed with cancer and die in a week, or one of my friends died in a day. They said, you got cancer, we got to take you into emergency surgery right now. I was like, what? He thought he had the flu. They took him into emergency surgery that day, and they opened him up, and they found cancer everywhere. They sewed him back up, and he woke up in the hospital bed, and they said, I'm sorry, we sewed you back up, there's nothing we can do for you, and he died that afternoon. He died in 24 hours from the time they told him he had cancer. Nobody's ever seen that in history. And he was a big liberal who took every vaccine known to man. So I guarantee you, all these people dropping dead on TV, there's also an epidemic of Lou Gehrig's disease, you know, ALS, totally vaccine related.
1: Well, 100%. And, you know, we've talked about it. You can go back to when I did the roundtable with Senator Johnson, and I brought out the DMED data. And we saw a 300% increase in miscarriages. And I talked about it. We talked about the explosion of cancer back then. And I noted, because at the time, Dr. Ryan Cole was one of the first guys to actually be talking about the connection between these poisons and cancer. We knew it was happening. But now we're looking at using mRNA as a cure for cancer that it's causing. It's an absolute absurdity.
0: You know, wait. I got to say something before I forget. I just read that the government has approved the new flu vaccine with mRNA.
1: Oh,
0: so every person, every innocent person that thinks they're getting a stupid little flu shot, which, by the way, I've also always argued is a complete waste of money and damages your immune system in a minor way compared to the COVID vaccine. But there's no reason why anyone ever had to take a flu shot, because everyone I know ever got sick with the flu, I said to them, by the way, did you take the flu shot? Every single person said yes. I've had the flu twice in my lifetime, and it was both times was mild, and I've never taken a flu shot. I take vitamin C. It's a complete waste. It's a con. It's a scam by the government and the doctors and big pharma. They all get rich, and you're taking something you don't need, and it's bad for your body. But forget that. You don't die from it, or at least most people don't die from it. You're going to die if you take a flu shot with mRNA. There's a chance you're going to die. It's the same thing inside the flu shot as the COVID vaccine. Am I crazy, or is that what's going on?
1: No, it's exactly. It's the same platform. It's the same stuff, same lipid nanoparticles,
0: wow.
1: All the same problems. And let me tell you what, Wayne, because I do my homework, right? So I've looked at the phase 3 clinical study that the FDA used to approve this poison. And Wayne, do you know that they approved this poison on an expedited basis, which means they didn't do the studies.
0: Again.
1: They just like COVID. And here's the deal. That phase 3 study that they used to approve this, they did not test in any way, shape, or form to see whether it prevents the transmission of the flu. They did not test in any way, shape, or form to see whether it reduces the severity of the flu.
0: They
1: literally, the only thing they tested for, this is not, it should be a joke. This should be funny, but it's actually
0: serious.
1: The only thing they tested for was whether there was an antibody response, which proves nothing, literally right. nothing. And in those tests, in the phase A, the class A group, one of the groups that was in that test had five deaths. The number of side effects that they were seeing was crazy on this. It was far more dangerous than the traditional flu shot.
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0: 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I know many of you have type 2 diabetes, or Parkinson's, or heart disease, or you know someone who does. So listen up. You could participate in one of their upcoming free medical research studies using their breakthrough medicines. 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

0: 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So, the flu shot, Tom, I'm going to give you a good one that you left out that you must know. But if you don't know, now you're going to know it. So I read the press release from, I think it's Moderna that was approved, right? It was Moderna's press release. It was just rejected by the government, and then it was turned around and they quickly accepted it. And they said the government has accepted it based on us doing two more years of trials, but you get to take it right now.
1: Yeah.
0: So now you think about that. Think about that. That's like saying you get to drive a car. We're not sure if it's going to work or it might drive you off a cliff and the brakes won't work and you're going to die. But we're going to do two more years of testing to see if it works, but you can have it right now. Would you want that car? Who would want that car? You'd be insane to want that car. This is insanity. If they need two more years of trials, Tom, then no one should be able to take it till those trials are in 2 years from now. This is crazy. They also admitted in the press release that it has many more side effects than any of the original flu vaccines in the past.
1: Yep.
0: Who would take this?
1: Well, I don't know, but it's also interesting that just prior to this, they also reinstated the flu vaccine mandate for the U.S. Navy. So new recruits and other people, you know, they're back to having to take the flu vaccine. Now, here's the question. Right now, this was only approved for 50-plus-year-olds, but how long before they move it to everywhere else? Further, there's another big issue here, Wayne, that nobody's talking about. If you normally approve a new class of drugs, with which gene therapy, mRNA drugs are a new class of drugs. And by the way, for any moron out there that's going to try and tell me these aren't gene therapy drugs, you are literally injecting genetic material into your arm for a therapeutic purpose. Both Moderna and Pfizer in their SEC filings have admitted that these are gene therapy drugs. So anybody that wants to fact check me on that is a liar or a crook. There's no question about that.
0: Right.
1: But these gene therapy drugs, they've only been on the market for 6 years now. Normally, if you're going to introduce a new class of drugs, you have to do 10 to 20 years of study. The reason for that is you have delayed adverse events, right? Delayed onset events. So you can take these shots and maybe the cancer doesn't develop for 3 years. Develop for 5 years. The reason that they do long-term studies before they approve these things is because you can't just look at it for 6 months and know what's going to happen. You're putting new genetic material into your body. We now know there's a Yale study. There's a number of studies that have shown that this stuff is still in you for an extended period of time. We have no idea how long it stays in you, but we know that they were full of garbage when they said it's out in a few days. It's not. It stays there. It goes all over your body. It crosses the blood-brain barrier, which you mentioned, Lou Gehrig's disease and some of these other things. We know it affects the sheaths around your nerves and some of these other things. This creates a whole body inflammatory responses. The doctors looking at this that are actually honest, and thankfully we now have a few of them that are just appalled by what they're seeing, yet we continue to approve it despite the FDA's mission to essentially protect us from bad drugs. It's insane.
0: It's insane. And by the way, let me mention this. I have a few friends who make the comment, and I'll never say their names. I don't want to embarrass them, but I think they're terribly wrong. I hope they're not wrong. I hope they're right, but I want to get your take because you are so close to seeing vaccine injuries. They say, Wayne, I'm okay because I took the Johnson & Johnson, and that's not mRNA. What's your response to that?
1: It's not, but I mean, listen, 100%. There were massive, massive issues. I mean, Johnson & Johnson isn't even selling it anymore.
0: Right. They were taking it off the market.
1: Yeah, if it was safe, why aren't they selling it?
0: It caused seizures. It caused brain seizures. I know that. I know there were women who had brain seizures after taking Johnson & Johnson, three of them in Las Vegas. I remember the day I read the story was like right after it came out, and three women had massive brain seizures that were ruining their lives. It's truly incredible. Let me bring up a quote-unquote minor illness. When you and I talk about ALS, heart disease, strokes, blood clots, cancer. Those are all life and death. They're going to kill you or they could kill you. Here's one that no one thinks of as a major, but it is major. Shingles and herpes. Yeah. Now, if you get shingles, I've never had them in my life. Knock on wood. Thank God. 65 years old. I've never had shingles. But I hear it's the single most painful thing anyone's ever experienced in their life. And they can't go to work for like 6 weeks. They can't even put clothes on. They can't let a piece of shirt touch it. The pain is so bad. Their entire life is interrupted by shingles. And the COVID vaccine absolutely encourages shingles and herpes attacks. It can ruin your life. You know, I'm a TV host. If I had shingles all over my face, my career would end. Just like that, everything's over. So that's not a minor thing either. And a friend of mine, my accountant at the time, was like a 28-year-old gal, and she took the COVID vaccine the minute it came out, and she literally wound up dead very quickly. First, she had a shingles attack, and then the shingles got in her eyes, and she went blind. The pain of the shingles in her eyes, and she went blind, and they put her in the hospital, and they put her in a coma to heal her body. When she came out of the coma, she was blind, and then over the next 2 years, all her organs failed, and she died. So when people try and tell me the COVID vaccine, oh, Wayne, it's not that bad. You know, even if you assume you and I are wrong, Tom, I've seen all the numbers, there's about 17 million dead around the world from the COVID vaccine, 17 million. Let's just take the VAERS number, which is about 40,000. Am I in the ballpark? It's about 40,000 dead admitted on VAERS. You're invited to the Keystone Corporation annual dinner Thursday, September 17th at the South Point Hotel. This special evening features an outstanding lineup of speakers and honorees, including former White House Press Secretary Kayleigh McEnany of Fox News as the keynote speaker, Don Ahern as the recipient of the 2026 Monty Miller Economic Freedom Award, former Lieutenant Governor Lorraine Hunt Bono, and Lieutenant Governor Stavros Anthony. The Keystone Corporation has been Nevada's pro-business voice since 1995. 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I'll see you there.
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3: News this hour from Town Hall. I'm Keith Peters in Washington. The U.S. and South Korea have wrapped up their annual military drill 6 days early following orders from President Trump. Correspondent Donna Warder reports.
4: The U.S. and South Korean militaries were supposed to carry out 11 days of simulated North Korean attacks, but the exercise wrapped up on Friday. Just before it began on Monday, President Donald Trump ordered the Pentagon to substantially reduce the exercise, saying he had a good relationship with North Korean leader Kim Jong-un, and South Korea had refused to support him over the war in Iran. The North says ending the annual drill 6 days early is not enough to persuade it to return to talks. The U.S. Pacific Command says the U.S. remains committed to the defense of the U.S. homeland and its allies in the region. I'm Donna Warder.
3: The Supreme Court is allowing the White House to continue construction on President Trump's $400 million White House ballroom project for now. Chief Justice John Roberts signed a temporary order on Friday letting work continue as the court considers an emergency appeal from Trump's Republican administration. Severe weather hit the New York area yesterday, causing damage. Nassau County Executive Bruce Blakeman says the area was hit by a tornado Thursday.
5: Yesterday at approximately 7:11 p.m., we had a tornado touchdown here in Atlantic Beach at the Sun and Surf Beach Club. There was extensive damage.
3: The storms tore through a beach on Long Island Thursday, stranded dozens of people in their cars in New Jersey, and knocked out power in parts of Delaware's capital city of Dover. On Wall Street, the Dow by 517 points, the NASDAQ rose 113, the S&P 500 index rising by 30 points. More on these stories at townhall.com.
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6: 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I'm Jim Dallas. Las Vegas home sales were up last month, while the median sales price dropped. Las Vegas Realtors reports 2,046 previously owned single-family homes were sold last month in Southern Nevada. That's up 1.2% from July of a year ago. The median sales price for homes sold last month was $480,000, down 1% from the same time a year ago. More than 7,400 single-family homes listed for sale in July got no offers. That's a 4% increase year over year, but 80% sold within 60 days. Rents are dropping throughout the Vegas Valley. The apartment rental platform Zumper reports in some portions of Southern Nevada, a one-bedroom apartment has seen its rent drop by almost 19% compared to July of last year. Las Vegas also leads the country when it comes to rental concessions. Zillow's latest rental report says nearly 52% of Las Vegas area apartment listings offered some sort of a concession. That's the highest rate in the country. The national average is about 40%. Local rental officials say the increase comes after a pandemic-era boom in apartment construction due to low interest rates and, of course, strong demand.
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6: Watch for lane restrictions because of utility work. That's westbound Tropicana from Burnham to Spencer. Also, construction on the 11 both directions between Rancho and Rainbow. Those HOV lanes are affected.
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8: 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This is Wayne Allen Root, direct from the entertainment capital of the world, Las Vegas. 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
0: All right, way down the route, the route is on fire. Welcome to the show, my Friday before the weekend show. Thank God it's Friday. I love it. Wow, it's even later than I thought. We're almost done with August. Vegas is the greatest place in the world for 9 months a year, and it is absolute horrible June, July, and August, and it's over. 2 weeks and it's over. The heat is gone. September is beautiful in the morning and beautiful at night. I don't care about the middle of the day because I work about 14 hours a day, so I'm never outside anyway. I only care about mornings and nights, and the mornings and nights turn beautiful in September, so I can't wait. Wow, we made it through the summer. Thank God. So I wrote a commentary for President Trump, and here it is. I wrote it this morning. President Trump, here's the idea that wins the midterms. Booms the economy, explodes real estate, destroys the Democrat Party forever, and allows millions of Americans to escape blue states. President Trump, you won the 2024 election with the promise of no tax on tips, no tax on overtime, and no tax on Social Security. Those creative tax cuts then became the foundation of your big, beautiful bill, the crowning achievement of your second term as president. I am proud and honored to say I was the inventor, literally out of thin air, of two of the biggest parts of that multi-billion dollar tax cut for middle-class Americans. Yes, no tax on overtime and no tax on Social Security were my creations, which I promoted nonstop for months on my TV and radio shows when not another person on earth had ever heard of these ideas. Then I sent these ideas to President Trump. He then adopted them. They became the centerpiece of his 2024 presidential campaign, and then were turned into the big, beautiful bill. Those two ideas were a big part of President Trump's re-election victory. Now I have another creative beauty for President Trump to campaign on, a 24-month capital gains tax holiday for the sale of any primary residence. It seems like everyone is already moving from blue states to red states. Certainly millions of Americans are either escaping from blue states like California, New York, and Illinois, plan their escape or want to escape, but can't afford to move. This is one of the biggest migrations in U.S. history of both people and money. It's especially acute when it comes to money. All the big money is leaving blue states and going to red states. It seems like everyone wants out of high-tax, woke blue states, but in reality, everyone is only about 1% of the people. It's mostly wealthy Americans with assets, income, and businesses that can afford to move. Relocating your entire life is not an easy or inexpensive thing to do. The other 99% of Republican homeowners are trapped because of high interest rates and capital gains taxes, which will wipe out much of their profits from selling their homes. So most Americans are staying put, even though millions of Republican homeowners are trapped behind enemy lines in deep blue states and desperately want to escape. It's just too expensive to move. Don't we want to encourage them to relocate to red states? Can you imagine if everyone who wants to move could move? Blue states would empty out, red states would boom 10 times more than now, and they're booming now with both people and money. And the biggest bonus of all, the 2030 census results would be amazing for the GOP. It would be the biggest drop for blue states and the biggest gain for red states in history. America would be changed forever. Red states would gain many new seats in Congress and many more electoral votes and more federal funding, while blue states would lose seats in Congress, lose electoral votes, and lose federal funding. This would destroy the Democrat Party once and for all. Millions of Republican homeowners desperately want to move just in California alone. My creative idea would give them all an excuse, a shove, a powerful reason to make the move. So what is a capital gains tax holiday? Just as President Trump pushed and passed tax cuts based on tips and overtime and Social Security, he can now push and pass a 24-month tax holiday for capital gains taxes on the sale of anyone's primary residence. In other words, for the next 24 months, let's assume it passes during 2027 and takes effect in that tax year. So for the years 2027, 2028, 2029, if you sell your primary residence, you pay no capital gains taxes. It's a once-in-a-lifetime opportunity. Keep in mind with Trump's new handpicked Fed chief, Kevin Warsh, I'm betting interest rates will be dramatically lower by 2027 as well. So this is the perfect storm to explode real estate. Everyone who's ever thought about running away from woke, high-tax blue states to start a new life in low-tax or no-tax red states like Texas, Florida, my state of Nevada, Tennessee, will get a gigantic kick in the butt. Now is the time to make the move or you'll be trapped forever behind enemy lines with insane taxes, crime-ridden streets, the illegal alien infestation, homeless tents, poop and pee in the streets, failing schools, masks and vaccine mandates, and transgender brainwashing. Here is everyone's once-in-a-lifetime one chance to get out. Here will be the results. Number one, the U.S. economy will boom. This will become a one-time economic boom of all time, which helps Republicans win the presidency in 2028. We'll be right in the middle of this boom. Think of the money this would generate for real estate brokers, mortgage brokers, title companies, and anyone who benefits from the sale of homes, movers, painters, furniture manufacturers, flooring companies, granite companies, marble companies, stone companies, carpet companies. Number three, yes, the federal government would lose capital gains income for 2 years, but think of all the consumer spending, sales taxes, and millions of jobs created by all of this economic activity. Number four, this idea will motivate millions of homeowners in blue states to put their homes up for sale, thereby creating, if I could turn the page, usually I'm pretty good at it, not this time, wow, first time I've ever had a hard time, there we go, thereby creating a plethora, am I pronouncing that right, a plethora of opportunity for young Americans looking to buy their first home. People are always complaining, there's no homes on the market, not enough homes, well now there'll be a lot of homes. Number five, wealthy Republicans are already leaving blue states, but this helps middle class Republicans who don't have the resources to move so easily. Now to the bonus of all time. President Trump should announce this now and campaign on this now. Campaign on a capital gains tax holiday for the midterms. This idea will create enthusiasm and motivate millions of Republican homeowners and business owners and young families who desperately want to buy a home to get out for the midterms and vote Republican. Just as the promise of no tax on tips, no tax on overtime, and no tax on Social Security motivated millions of Americans to vote Republican in the 2024 election. This is the new no tax on tips, no tax on overtime, no tax on Social Security for the 2026 midterms. Not only do we win the midterms of President Trump campaigning on this idea, but we win again in 2028. And then after the 2030 census, with blue states hollowed out and red states exploding with new voters, we'll gain seats in Congress and electoral votes. The GOP then locks up control of America for decades to come. So please, Mr. President, announce this 24-month, or you could make it a 36-month, capital gains tax holiday for the sale of primary residences. And as Obama might say, we will fundamentally change America forever. P.S. Don't forget to throw in a national security for elections to stop Democrats from cheating and stealing the midterms. This is one hell of a powerful 1-2 punch. National security emergency for elections plus a capital gains tax holiday. So there we go. You know, it's funny because 99% of everyone always compliments me on my ideas and says, Wayne is the best, boom, and Wayne's the greatest, and Wayne's the GOAT, and Wayne's got great ideas, and Wayne's so creative, and thank you, Wayne. But there's always one or two people that go, what a braggart. Look how he's bragging. First of all, I learned the way to be successful in life is to be a self-promoter. Who did I learn it from? Donald J. Trump. I've been practicing it for 40 years. Trump would tell you, if you don't brag about it, if you don't brag about yourself and your achievements and how great you are, your skills, your talents, nobody else ever will. If 20 people go for a job interview and one of them brags about how great they are and then backs it up, doesn't make it up, backs it up, he will get the job or she will get the job over the other 19 who are shy and humble. Humble doesn't work. Humble is a failure. If you never talk about how great you are, you will never be great. Okay? So that's number one. Number two is that the only reason I brag in this article is, who would believe my ideas if I didn't prove I already had two of them that actually won the election for Trump? And then were the biggest part of the big, beautiful bill that changed America. They just announced, what is it, $45 billion in tax refunds, higher than usual because the big, beautiful bill. Well, that's almost all attributed to my two ideas. I just made you all $45 billion. You're welcome. So I only brag because You wouldn't think this is credible unless I prove to you I've already done it before and it worked. What about my idea doesn't work? You would have said the same thing. First of all, the world's full of scumbags who hate everything that they didn't decide, they didn't invent themselves. They put it all down. And second of all, the world's full of non-believers. So I'm sure at the time, everybody was against no tax on overtime, no tax on Social Security. What's this guy Wainwright talking about? The only guy who wasn't against it is Donald J. Trump. He took it and ran with it and won the election and then made it the biggest part of his second term with the big, beautiful bill. So I'm just pointing out that I've already done it and Trump adopted my ideas and they worked and we won the election. It's really not bragging. It's setting the stage to show you credibility. So for those who don't get it, remember, I wrote the book, Trump Rules. I wrote the book. All the rules that made Donald Trump famous, and probably the number one rule in this book, is bragging. You got to promote yourself. If you don't promote the great things you do, and again, bragging doesn't work if you didn't really achieve anything. It has to be real. But if you achieved it, then you got to talk about it. Donald Trump taught me everything I know. So don't get mad at me. Get mad at Trump. Hey, Wayne Allen Root, America Speaks. You call in and we talk about it. Your opinions, your comments, your questions. 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So you call in at 6 p.m. Eastern, and I talk to you, and it airs that night at midnight. The phone number again, 800-347-ROOT. That number is 24/7. You can leave voicemails. 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
0: 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America Speaks. 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

Wayne Allyn-Ruth. This is Warzone Live, the official podcast of the Gateway Pundit. Hundreds of non-citizens in Michigan jury pools, dozens linked to voter rolls. No problem there. Just drive on by. Everything's fine. It's just unbelievable. The entire country's infested by illegals, and they've all got driver's licenses, and they're all voting. They're registered to vote, and they're voting because they got driver's licenses, and they're in the jury pools deciding who's guilty and who's not, and they're letting illegal alien criminals go free. Our country is so effed up at this point. You know, even with Donald Trump, it's completely effed up, and without Donald Trump, we'd be drowning. We'd be over. We'd be yesterday's news the way that England is over, and it's yesterday's news. Thank God for Trump, but we're still drowning. But Trump's the lifeguard, and he's about three lengths away trying to save us, and we got a shot. Just a shot. If we don't elect a Republican midterm, we don't elect a Republican in 2028, we're probably dead. We drown. But for the moment, we're still very much alive, only because of Donald Trump. But there's always some judge standing in the way. I mean, these judges even stand in the way of the ballroom, for God's sakes. And the Congress, the Senate, stands in the way of the easiest low fruit in the world, the Save America Act. The Senate stands in the way of daylight savings time that everybody wants. Everybody wants the Save America Act, and even more of them want daylight savings time, so you never have to change your clocks again. And then the judges go against everything Trump does. They stop the ballroom. And now the Supreme Court today ruled against Trump when it comes to that sexual harassment lawsuit where that woman won, I don't know, like $70 million, I think, E. Jean Carroll. She's like the ugliest woman in the world. She says Donald Trump banged her in the Bergdorf Goodman women's room. Yeah, the women's fitting room 45 years ago, when she never mentioned it 45 years ago. Hey, if anyone believes this stuff, you're a moron. You're just a moron. You can just make it up out of thin air, a fantasy in your mind. Sue Trump, and there'll be judges and juries in New York that will allow you to get millions of dollars, tens of millions of dollars. And now the Supreme Court threw out Trump's attempt to appeal it. You just can't believe what you're watching. All the judges have Trump derangement syndrome because they've got this nice little life, this nice little judge bullspit life. That's not the word I wanted to use, but it's just bull. One day you're a lousy loser lawyer. Everybody hates lawyers, right? What's the most famous joke? What do you call 25,000 lawyers at the bottom of the sea? A good start. Everyone hates lawyers. But one day you become a judge. You put on a black robe, and now everyone's supposed to love you and respect you. Like there's a difference between a judge and a lawyer. There's no difference between lawyers and liars. The only difference is spelling. When it comes to judges, same thing. The only difference is a black robe, because you put on a little dress, a little black dress. Now you're supposed to be important. The lawyer they hated, that spit in your face because you're a lawyer. They laugh at you. Now you put a black robe on, everyone likes you. You know, black robe, like you're a Muslim. You're either a judge or a Muslim. And all these judges are so self-important, you know, because the key to life is, you know, if you make very little money and you have very little success and you hate someone like Trump, who was super successful and was handsome and got the most beautiful women in the world in bed and married the most beautiful women. I mean, come on. He's had three gorgeous wives, has gorgeous children. You're just jealous. You're a schmuck. You're a nobody. So liberal judge nobodies with a black robe that look like Muslims, they sit around and they say, how can we stop everything Trump does?

0: We're unelected. No one likes us. No one knows us. We're nobodies. Let's make believe we're more important than Donald Trump, the president of the United States, the leader of the free world, the commander of the military, the CEO of the economy. 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
4: It was a celebratory ending for the Las Vegas Raiders, who rallied from 17 points down in Houston to overtake the Texans in the final seconds of their preseason matchup. The Silver and Black scored the final 19 points to steal the 22-20 win. Fernando Mendoza didn't exactly light up the stat sheet, completing 8 of 15 passes for 86 yards and a pick 6. The Las Vegas Aces shook off a sluggish start against the Connecticut Sun at Michelob Ultra Arena to run off with a 101-78 win in the finale of their season-long 5-game homestand. The win helped them overtake the Indiana Fever for the third-best record in the WNBA. Having won the first 3 games in Albuquerque, the Las Vegas Aviators earned at least a split of their 6-game series against the Isotopes, final score 10-7 on Thursday. Their parent club, the Athletics, completed their sweep in Kansas City, which is to say they lost all 4 games there.
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13: Beltway crashes right now, 215 eastbound at the Windmill off-ramp, 215 east at Revere, debris 11 north at Charleston, a road hazard 215 eastbound at Gibson, and you'll touch the brakes, northbound Civic Center at Las Vegas Boulevard. Now you're up to date with on-time traffic.
0: 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These are the guys that pay the bills, right? Without them, there is no show. Headed by oil and gas legend Mark Bruner, his companies have created more than $15 billion in shareholder value. At its peak, his company, Pentaco Energy, grew about 100 to 1 for investors. Ultra Petroleum soared 1,000 to 1. A $10,000 investment turned into $13 million over 10 years. But Lost Soldier could be much bigger than Ultra Petroleum. CEO Mark Bruner believes it could be the largest gas discovery in the United States in a century. In 100-plus years, it's a 40,000-acre territory in Wyoming that took 40 years to piece together. The first 4,000 feet drilled so far estimated to contain up to 6 trillion cubic feet of gas. Yes, I said trillion. Management forecasting projects just the first 25 wells to produce 400 million cubic feet per day of natural gas. 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I try to always stress past performance. Performance does not mean automatically future performance. There are no guarantees in life. But, man, if you can ride an idea with a guy who created $15 billion in shareholder value, with a President Trump who loves energy and oil, with a company that's, you know, drilling for energy and 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idea to ride with them. Now, I'm not an investment advisor, and I don't give investment advice. I can only tell you what I think and what I do, but I've invested in this. 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Check it out. I told you what a great guest coming up, Ben Berkwam, and we've got him for you. He's the host of Law & Border on Real America's Voice TV, founder of FrontlineAmerica.com. He has a book coming out about his life, his personal story. It is called Step Into Fear, A Journey from Addiction to Courage and Purpose. He went from addiction

0: to putting his life on the line every day covering the illegal alien invasion. This guy is so brave, and I always talk about it every time he comes on. We appreciate him. Ben Berkwam, how are you, man?
1: Hey, Wayne. It's great to be with you. Great to see you again.
0: Thank you. Good to see you. Where are you right now, by the way?
1: I'm in California, where I grew up in the Sierra Nevada mountains before the state went to hell. So it's we come back and visit a couple times a year, but we moved back to America a few years ago.
0: Yeah, California. I call it the Socialist Republic of Cali-Mexico.
1: Yeah, that's pretty much it.
0: So tell us about your new book, Step Into Fear. It tells the story of your journey from an addiction to crack cocaine. I never would have guessed that, Ben, in a million years. You are the most nicest guy, the well-mannered guy, always have a smile on your face. And we don't think of that, and a very bright guy, brilliant guy. We never think of that kind of guy as a crack cocaine addict, a guy who went through personal collapse. And now you've built your life. So you give people hope who have problems, or maybe their kids have problems, that it's possible to turn it around. Tell us what happened to you exactly.
1: Yeah, well, that was the intent of the book, was to tell my story. I get told all the time, especially in the work that I do when it comes to illegal immigration, the cartels, or going across the streets of America with Antifa and BLM and all the terrorists that are running our streets and cities now. I get told all the time that I'm fearless. And for a long time, I'd correct people. And I felt the calling on my heart to write this book, tie it back to 10 years ago. Actually 10 years, this October will be the day that God turned my life around from crack addiction and set me back on his path and his purpose for my life. And for that purpose, to give people hope if they're feeling hopeless. There was a time in my life where I only saw the options of prison or death. And God turned my life around to live a purpose-filled, courageous life where it's not an absence of fear. It's the willingness to step into that fear that has gotten me to where I am today, and only through God's hand and only through his help. And many people, my wife being the preeminent one that have kind of been there, stood with me and walked through it with me. My wife, we just celebrated our 21st year of marriage. And she was with me through it all. She didn't know I was living a double life. And it's one of those things, if you haven't gone through addiction, it can kind of sneak up on you. I have somewhat of an addictive personality. It can be a good thing or a bad thing. I can be hyper-focused on really good things like I am with Real America's Voice. Or if you let the devil in and starts putting some seeds in there, it can go in the wrong direction. And because of several issues that I talk about in the book, some personal tragedies in my life, some personal health issues in my life, I ended up finding myself self-medicating, which led me ultimately to crack cocaine. And all of a sudden, I was on a path that I didn't even recognize. I was living a double life, going by the name of Nick. People didn't know it. The people around me knew I was different, but they didn't know why. And it wasn't till the night I came clean to my wife, again, 10 years ago in October, I told her what I was going through, was honest with her. I felt the Lord say, I'd been praying for months that that he would break the chains, but that she wouldn't find out. And I heard him say, you kept praying she wouldn't know when she was the only one that needed to. Your chains are broke. You're set free. And there's a verse in Peter. It says, husbands, honor your wives, lest your prayers be hindered. I lived that. I experienced that. And I've been set free because of that, because of God's commitment to us, my covenant with him and my covenant with my wife. And now I've been able to live this incredible life that God has called me to. So that's the purpose of the book. It's a journey through that, starting in the jungles of Panama. And the coolest part, Wayne, you'll love this, is almost every chapter has QR codes in it. So you can scan the QR code and watch the videos that are associated with it of my journey along the way. So it's a pretty cool experience.
0: What's your wife's name? I don't know your wife's name.
1: Villy.
0: Villy is like a saint.
1: Yeah, she's incredible. She's a saint.
0: You know, the only, you know, obviously, you know, when a guy is my kind of energy and my kind of personality, you know, I'm an addictive personality too. And I've just been blessed by God. The only reason I didn't become an addict is because I've never, ever touched drugs or alcohol. I think the first time I touched them, I'd become an addict. So I don't even drink a glass of wine with dinner. I've never had a drink in my life. I've never done a drug in my life. Never smoked a cigarette in my life. Never vaped in my life. I just stay away from all of it. I've led kind of a monk-like life, and I'm very much happier and better for it. So thank God I never touched that stuff, because I would probably go the same way as you. So I just don't go near it. You know, God kept me away from it. Thank God.
1: Smart. That's the best.
0: You made a great comeback. Not too many people do that. I mean, well, none of them do it and become a TV anchorman or a TV journalist. I mean, you're it. You're it. You're the only one. So did you have kids when that happened, or your kids weren't born yet?
1: Yeah, this is, I mean, this is, again, it's all part of the story in the book. And you can pre-order it now. It goes, publishes September 8th, but you can pre-order it now. In fact,
0: where? At Amazon? Where do you get it?
1: Amazon, Barnes & Noble, if you just type in Step Into Fear. And one lucky Rav audience member, team member, family member, I'll actually be hand-delivering a signed copy. So if you pre-order it now, you can send that. You have to send proof of purchase to books@americasvoice.news, and you'll be entered into possibly getting a hand-signed copy from me to you. But it, you know, it's, we had a six-year-old, our oldest daughter, Chloe, who's actually turning 16 this year. We had one on the way. My wife was pregnant with our second daughter, Olivia, who's 9 now, and no thought of our third daughter that we have now. And so it was in that, you know, it's crazy to the outside world. Like I said, they knew something was off. My wife knew something was off, but this was a 3-year ordeal that started off kind of small and eventually led to where I was. You know, I was living a double life, and nobody knew. They just knew something was wrong. And so there's a lot of people out there that I found along the journey that are not necessarily with drugs, but similar things where they've just lost track of who they are and who God made them to be. And it's real easy. The devil can slip in and start planting those seeds. And all of a sudden you realize you're in a place, or you're living a life, or you're the person that you really don't recognize anymore. And that was my lived experience. I lived it firsthand. And now I can, you know, one of those things, God bless you and God bless President Trump for not doing that, not going down that road. But I would never recommend it to anyone else. But I can say, having lived it, there are certain things that I can do and certain places that I can go, and I can understand where people are at.
0: Right.
1: And that's part of my journey, is also to encourage people that are there that it isn't hopeless, that God has a plan for your life, that the devil is a liar, and we were all created for a purpose. And my life is that experience and that example, that no matter how hopeless you are, God has a plan for you as long as you're willing to accept it. And that's, you know, that's one of those things. No one else can do it. No one else can choose it. No one else can fix it. You have to do that. So government coming in, and like a state like here in California that says everyone deserves needles and keep giving them all drugs, that's the exact opposite of what you need.
0: Right.
1: Something blew in my mouth. What you need is people to say, you can't do that anymore, and we're going to disown you if you do. You need that hard love.
0: Tough love.
1: Where people come and say, you know, we're done with you if you keep going down that road. But if you choose to turn your life around, we'll be there with you. And so I'm living proof that it can be done. And throughout the entire book is, and it's not just that, it's example after example after example where God uses those fears in our life, whether it's going into a shootout in the jungle or going into the streets of Antifa or confronting a politician on the streets of America. God, the most important parts of my life were at its foundation a significant amount of fear. And the difference between whether I was a failure or a success was what I did with that fear. And so that's the intent, is to really create that inspiration in people, that fear is not a bad thing. Fear is that catalyst that makes you different, that will accelerate your life, or it will crush you if you let it.
0: Did you go to rehab? How did you get out of this, by the way?
1: No, I was literally set free that night. I did go to rehab just to make my wife feel happy. I went to an outpatient treatment, but my chains were broken in an instant. God broke my chains that night when I was sitting on the bed talking to my wife. I went to an outpatient treatment program in Fresno for one day. I told them what had happened. I had this incredible doctor there. I explained the situation to her. I explained kind of my addiction. And she told me about something I'd never heard of called process addiction, where I was addicted to the high of the risk of getting away with it. Yeah. And as soon as I, we walked through it, talked through it, and it was like, as soon as you break that chain and you no longer allow those thoughts in from the devil, it has no power over you. And so literally I was set free that night, and I've never touched a drug since, or alcohol. Set free from, it was alcohol, drugs, cigarettes, chewing tobacco. I mean, everything was done in an instant. It was truly miraculous.
0: 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I know many of you have type 2 diabetes or Parkinson's or heart disease, or you know someone who does. So listen up. You could participate in one of their upcoming free medical research studies using their breakthrough medicines. 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
0: Wayne Allyn Root for Warzone Live. Great guest, Ben Berkwam. He's the host of Law and Border on Real America's Voice TV, founder of FrontlineAmerica.com. He has a book coming out about his life, his personal story. It is called Step Into Fear, A Journey from Addiction to Courage and Purpose. Certain things come to mind, you know, may not be in the script we're going to talk about today, but when you tell me a story and you say you can go places because of your background that other people can't go or wouldn't understand, it immediately strikes me that you would know an addict much more than the person who's never been addicted. So my question to you is, when you're always out there with illegal aliens and you're out there with the cartel bringing illegals into America, what percentage of illegals do you feel like they're not clean, they're addicted? As they come into America, they're already addicts. What kind of percentages? Any guess by you?
1: Well, I wouldn't put a number on the addict side. I see it more on the U.S. side. What I see coming in through the borders are the criminal elements of it. It's, you know, you have the addicted side, but it's really the what you sense in the spiritual realm of the people that are coming up that are cartel members versus evil. That's really the sense that I get. Haven't been in some.
0: But don't you think a lot of the criminals are addicted? Don't you think they're drug addicts and that's why they're criminals?
1: Yeah. Some of them are, but that's really the addiction side is really more on the U.S. side. You have more. They're addicted to the killing and to the selling and to the manipulation of our system and the raping. And so, when it comes to that, I'd say 25% of the people I come in contact are in that realm coming through the border that are addicted to evil and that are bringing that evil into our country. But I also see it when I'm out on the streets and I'm confronting Antifa and these, you know, the demonic forces in Berkeley or San Francisco or Portland or Minneapolis. And what's crazy is there's much more spiritual darkness and much more addiction in the United States than what's coming up. Now we have to stop what's coming up because that's out about it. Having gone through that, you sense that spiritual darkness immediately. And you're also able to combat it when you sense it versus just kind of getting sucked into it or being oblivious to it.
0: So what you're kind of saying, if I'm reading this right, is as bad as many of these illegals are and the evil that surrounds them when they're coming into the country, there's actually more darkness and evil around a bunch of white liberal Democrats when you're 100%. Around Antifa, right? I mean, they're all evil.
1: 100%. 100%. Yep. I've been in shootouts, literal shootouts, with the Gulf cartel in the Panamanian jungle, and I felt more concerned. I feel more concerned when I walk into the inner cities of America than I did there.
0: Yep. I've seen it. I've seen it firsthand myself, by the way. These white liberals are like the worst people in the entire world. They're just captured by the devil. There's no question. Yeah. They believe in things that are so weird. Their whole life's about transgenders and defending illegal alien murderers. It's bizarre. Bizarro. Yeah. And loving men and women's sports. The WNBA defends letting men into women's sports. These people are crazy. They're absolutely possessed by the devil. All right, I know you got to go. I know you're on the run. Let's make sure everyone knows Ben Berkwam's new book is called Step Into Fear, A Journey from Addiction to Courage and Purpose. A good book to get right now for your kids. A good book to get for anyone in your life who might be in darkness. A good book to get for kids who are in light and you don't want them to ever get in darkness. And probably a good book to buy now and give out as a Christmas present to people in your life like your kids. So good time to jump ahead and buy some Christmas gifts. Christmas is right around the corner. You ask my wife, Cindy. She just bought a lot of Christmas stuff. She goes to that QVC or Home Shopping Christmas in July. She loves it. She loves it. She thinks Christmas is right around the corner. Ben Berkwam, the book, Step Into Fear. We appreciate you and your journey and everything you've done. Thank you, Ben.
1: Hey, God bless you, brother. We'll see you soon.
0: God bless you. Good man. Tangible Investments is a sponsor of this segment of the show. How important is its own gold? China's central bank just increased their gold reserves for the 20th consecutive month. And by the way, I've been reading this for about 3 weeks. I think it's going to be the 21st consecutive month. I'd be willing to bet you on that because gold is going way up now, way up again. I think when I first started reading this, gold was at 39 and change, just below 4,000. Now it's just below 4,500. Gold is flying again. It's in one of those great, great runs. And I think I saw today, I mean, I know I saw it, but I think it was Goldman Sachs, they were saying, is now projecting gold is on a run. And it's only going up from here. And of course, I don't care what Goldman Sachs says because they're usually wrong. I care about Kip Herridge, who's always right. my investment advisor, Kip Herridge, VRAinsider.com, sponsor of this show. And Kip says gold is going to 10,000 and then 15,000. And right now it's at 44 and change, almost 45. So it's really a good time to own gold because it's down from its high of about 5,700. And you're getting in at a decent level, and I think it's going to go right back into the fives and eventually into the sixes and the sevens and the eights and the nines and the tens. 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I'm Wayne Allyn. This is War Zone Live. I always have to think for a second. I have so many shows. Which one is it? War Zone Live. We will be right back. Hi, this is Wayne Allyn Root. If you're sick and tired of...
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12: News this hour from Town Hall. I'm Keith Peters in Washington. Vice President J.D. Vance returned to his hometown of Middletown, Ohio on Friday to campaign for Republican candidates at the steel plant where his grandfather used to work. Vice President Vance spoke highly of his grandfather, who worked at the Cleveland Cliffs facility years ago.
13: He asked that his community be safe. He asked that our politicians ensure that there were good jobs for men and women who were willing to work for them. And he asked that America never be asked to be the policeman of the world. Now, he was my grandfather. I called him Papaw. And he toiled in this very place to give our family the little extras, like I said, for nearly four decades.
12: Vance has highlighted his Rust Belt roots while trying to boost GOP candidates ahead of the November midterm elections. A Cessna 150 struck a Pennsylvania State Police helicopter during a training exercise at Carlisle Airport on Wednesday evening, killing the airplane's pilot and injuring two State Police aviation team members. National Transportation Safety Board Air Safety Investigator Aaron McCarter says they recovered data cards from both the plane and the helicopter.
14: We were able to get data cards off both the Cessna 150 and the helicopter, so that is very good news from a data standpoint. Hopefully we will be able to get additional information and data off the engine parameters of the Bell helicopter on Saturday.
12: The Cumberland County Coroner's Office identified the pilot as Paul Sokolowski, 57, of Hershey. Authorities believe he was the only person aboard the Cessna. Governor Josh Shapiro identified the injured state police members as Corporal Bryce Corman and Trooper Jason Mills. Both are expected to recover. On Wall Street, the Dow up by 517 points, the NASDAQ rose 113, the S&P 500 advanced 33. More at townhall.com.
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